0: substance.
1: New Mexico authorities say three people are dead and more than a dozen first responders are being treated for exposure to an unidentified substance after being called to a home in Albuquerque for a suspected drug overdose. New Mexico State Police say three of the four people who were found unresponsive inside the home have died. The other is being treated at a hospital. 18 first responders were exposed to the substance and began experiencing symptoms that included nausea and dizziness. All of the first responders were transported to the hospital where they are being monitored. I'm Lisa Dwyer.
0: Federal prosecutors announced criminal charges against former Cuban President Raul Castro in the 1996 downing of civilian planes flown by Miami-based exiles as the Trump administration escalated pressure on the island's socialist government. On Wall Street, the Dow up by 645 points, the S&P advanced by 79. More at townhall.com.
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0: The markets have a big bounce back day.
4: Stocks bounced back on Wall Street after pressure from the bond market eased up and crude oil prices turned lower. The S&P 500 climbed 1.1% Wednesday. That was the first rise in 4 days. The S&P isn't far from the all-time high it set last week. The Dow added 645 points. That's about 1.3%. The NASDAQ Composite rallied 1.5%. Treasury yields moved lower in the bond market. Bond yields had been rising along with worries about inflation. The yield on the 10-year Treasury fell back below 4.60%. The price of Brent crude fell more than 5%. Seth Sutel, New York.
0: Elon Musk announced plans Wednesday for one of the biggest sales of stock to the public ever for his SpaceX company that is currently losing billions of dollars a year. News and analysis at townhall.com. From Washington, I'm Keith Peters reporting. Target reported its largest jump in comparable sales in 4 years Wednesday.
5: More customers buying in all six of Target's main merchandising categories helped deliver the better-than-expected sales. Comparable sales, those coming from stores and digital channels operating for at least 12 months, rose 5.6% in a three-month period ending May 2nd. It was the biggest gain since early 2022 and the first positive read after three consecutive quarters of negative comparable sales. The retail chain also raised its annual revenue outlook, saying it expected the momentum to continue the rest of the year. Bernie Bennett reporting.
0: Media mogul James Murdoch has struck a deal with the Vox Media Digital Company to acquire New York Magazine, the Vox Media Podcast Network, and the Vox editorial brand. The deal with liberal-leaning Vox represents a major move towards his own media empire for the 53-year-old younger son of Rupert Murdoch. 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
15: Three things started off this morning on the markets. Maybe the war with Iran's coming to an end again, quoted by Donald J. Trump. I think we've heard that before. We also heard from Iran that not so fast, but we also heard a lot of boats are getting through the Strait of Hormuz right now. So oil prices dropped. Bond yields, instead of creeping higher due to fear of inflation, they dropped based on the idea that oil prices dropped, meaning that things that are inflationary, like plane tickets and sending ships across the ocean that use maritime fuel, won't have to raise prices in the future as much as they do in the short term. The S&P 500 was up 1%, closing at 74.32. The Dow Jones Industrial Average up 1.3%, closing at 50,009. The NASDAQ up 1.5%, closing up 400 points to 26,270. Russell 2000 was up 2.5%, closing at 28.17. Gold was up almost 1%, 45.46 an ounce. Bitcoin was up 80 basis points, 77,583. Crude oil was down about 5.8%. The 30-year bond was a little bit alarming if you listened to the show yesterday. I was like, wait, I can keep my money in a 30-year bond and get 5.1% yield? That's pretty sweet. I can get 4.2% for a 5-year. If I think the market's overvalued and I want to like stay in cash for a little bit, I can go with a 13-week treasury and get 3.55. Those numbers are telling me the market's freaked out about inflation. The bond market is. Oh, I'm going to talk about NVIDIA in just a minute. Don't you wait. Just you wait and see. I'll talk about it. But stocks posted a strong session today. Investors bought into the semiconductor stocks from the opening bell with NVIDIA's earnings report after the close, acting as catalyst on AI. So we got lower oil. We got the bond market coming back to earth a little bit after spiking in yields. AMD was up 8.1% today. Holy shnikes, that's a lot. Intel up 7.3%. Mega cap stocks had their day in the sun with a buy on the dip mentality. Tesla up 3.2%, Amazon up 2.1%. The overall Vanguard mega cap growth ETF up 1.4%. The consumer discretionary sector was up 2.5%. Momentum accelerated just before midday. President Trump said we're in those final stages of talks with Iran. So when I say treasury yields are higher, I'm talking about the what you get for holding. Technically, it's that they're lower. With lower oil prices, we got a big old convoy of transports like Norwegian Cruise Lines, Carnival Cruise Lines, both up 8%+. United Airlines up 9.99%. Delta Airlines up 9.39%, Southwest, JetBlue, American all higher. Lennar moved higher today, up 5%, as did D.R. Horton. Strong starts Interesting. The U.S. home construction ETF finished up 4.5%. I don't want to say all's well, because it's not. Target had a great quarter with revenue and earnings. But they spent a lot of money on advertising and improving their stores to get that foot traffic in there. Better days are likely ahead. Walmart was down 2.5%. They report numbers before the market opens tomorrow. I'll talk more about that in the next segment. Outside the S&P 500, the Russell 2000 and the S&P mid-cap both outperformed. Stocks posted wins on multiple fronts today. I do have Patrick O'Hare coming up. But it was all about NVIDIA's numbers tonight, I think. Because that's one of the three things that we're thinking about right now. Prices of oil, bond yields and inflation, and AI trade. The AI infrastructure trade, the capital expenditure investments of a trillion plus, it's got Wall Street enamored. Dow Jones Industrial Average for the year is up 4.1%. The S&P 500 is up 8.6%. The S&P mid-cap up 10.1%. The NASDAQ up 13%. And the Russell 2000 up 13.5%. NVIDIA easily cleared Wall Street's bar when it came to data center revenue, its largest contributor. Company reported sales of $75.2 billion for the first quarter, up 21% sequentially, representing a 92% jump relative to the previous year. That's a pretty damn good beat. You're at a cup of coffee on a cold winter's morning, and you're like, that's a damn fine cup of joe. That's a good beat. NVIDIA's April quarter revenue topped expectations, coming in at $81.6 billion, ahead of expectations for $79 billion. I saw that NVIDIA's earnings account for 20% of the S&P 500's earnings. That's an absolutely crazy number. One of the things that I wanted to see was a bigger dividend by NVIDIA. Not necessarily for me. Although I do, it's my third largest position. Maybe it's my second largest position after recent moves. But NVIDIA is getting more serious about its dividend with plans to raise its quarterly payout from 1 cent a share to 25 cents a share. That's a monster jump. At current prices, it's going to yield about 0.5%. Bank of America analysts noted that NVIDIA stock was owned by some 78% of active fund managers, calling that the largest existing position. It's going to challenge this company going forward because they need to get more investors who, some of them want a little bit of growth and a little bit of income. NVIDIA went through years of growth. They never really got into growth and income. And then they figured out this, hey, our semiconductors are pretty good at artificial intelligence. And it went from a growth company to a hyper-growth company. And now I think it's gone back down to a growth company. And next up, it should become a growth and income company unless robots take off and reinvigorate the platform one more time into hyper-growth. Did you see Southwest Airlines has banned humanoid and overall robots from their flights? You know why, of course. Because they have those lithium ion batteries that need to be charged. And they sometimes catch on fire. And a fire on an airplane is no bueno. Bank of America talked about NVIDIA being owned by 78% of active fund managers. It's widely known. Other large cap tech names in the same position have added incremental investors by boosting cash returns and appealing to dividend income oriented investors. NVIDIA not only boosted their dividend yippity yappity higher, but they boosted their stock repurchase plan by $80 billion. You know, one of the things that makes me want to wear an adult diaper is that China said last week when Trump was in town, you know, you're not going to stop us if we invade Taiwan, right? Because that would hurt our relationship. And Donald Trump says, I don't talk about that. And afterwards, Trump told Taiwan, like, try not to be too meddlesome. What? I think One of the first things that could undo the NVIDIA trade is if China invades Taiwan. And there are talks now that China is going to do exactly that sometime in 2027. The odds are higher on that than 2026. It's their property from the past, a lot like Russia says Ukraine was once part of their glorious empire. But NVIDIA is going to boost their stock repurchase plan by $80 billion, adding to the $38.5 billion that was remaining under the previous authorization. Some Americans are now starting to ditch summer vacations, but travelers still going away are upping their spending. Did you know one of the top 25 jobs, according to LinkedIn, is a travel agent? What's interesting about that is back in the 1990s, the internet killed the travel agency because we could look up our own fares. We could buy online. We didn't have to use them anymore or call an 800 number. What do you think AI is going to do to the travel agency that's seen a resurgence recently? My wife went to Italy and my wife went to Mexico, and she hired a travel agent to like make sure that the times were great and everything was safe. So I get the travel agent need for wealthy people, but AI is going to be pretty good at it. Let me take a quick look to see if anything is breaking on NVIDIA. I'm not seeing anything late. AT&T is committing $19 billion of investment in California's fiber and wireless networks. They're hiring a lot of blue-collar workers. Nothing new on NVIDIA. So I'm going to have more on NVIDIA in the morning. And after hours, it's trading just a little bit lower. It closed today at 223.47. It's right now down 70 cents at 222.74. I bet that number is going to be different tomorrow after they get through their conference call and give us updates on the questions that we ask. If you've never heard a conference call, you really should listen to one. Maybe start with NVIDIA today. I'm Rob Black. Got a great show for you. Stick around. 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
17: This is Seth Leibson for townhall.com. Numerous media outlets had a difficult time with the Rededicate 250 celebration the White House sponsored this past Sunday. One major paper reported, quote, until Trump's second term in office, it had been virtually unheard of in modern times for U.S. government officials to publicly tie the nation to a specific set of religious beliefs. Trump's cabinet members have changed that norm, close quote. Boy, that phrase, in modern times, is doing a lot of work here. Calls to prayer and Thanksgiving may be new to the old media staffed by too many young, but they'd raise no eyebrows from those who actually founded the country, like John Adams, who wrote, quote, the general principles on which the fathers achieved independence were the general principles of Christianity, close quote. We can go on and on with such language, from John Adams to John Kennedy, never mind FDR's D-Day prayer, the largest public prayer in history up to that point. Just now, this country could use exactly what the White House sponsored and a lot less of what the mainstream media is offering.
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26: From the get-go today, the markets were spiking towards highs. Oil prices were falling after President Trump told reporters on Air Force One that the U.S. is in the final stages of talks with Iran. You had the bond market spike in yields yesterday, meaning you got more yield for your 30-year, 10-year, 2-year, saying inflation, alert, alert, inflation, alert, alert. Wall Street hates that because it gives wealthy people and big businesses an opportunity to stay in cash and not necessarily expose yourself to risk in a market that sometimes is highly overvalued. On top of that, you had oil, you had bonds. Oh, and you had the AI trade today with NVIDIA. Starbucks Korea CEO was fired. Listen to this. Have you ever been fired? I think I have been back when I was under 21. I think I was actually let go. Now I have to think about that, and I'll tell you more in the coming days because I think that's actually kind of funny. Starbucks Korea CEO was fired after the company launched a marketing campaign called Tank Day on the anniversary of a 1980 massacre of pro-democracy protesters. I'm guessing that's Tiananmen Square, and it's South Korea making fun of China in a stupid way. A Jackson Pollock painting sold for $181 million at auction, the most for a piece of abstract expressionist and the fourth most expensive work sold at auction ever. I saw a Jackson Pollock exhibition and it's fascinating. If you ever get a chance to take a girl or a person other than yourself on a date, I'm not implying anything there. Museums are always great first dates. Always great first dates. And most museums have one free day of the month, FYI. The Wall Street Journal reported today that OpenAI could file for an IPO as soon as this week. The company is working with Goldman Sachs and Morgan Stanley on the IPO, which is widely expected to be one of the largest ever. OpenAI is racing against rival Anthropic to be the first startup of the current generative AI boom to go public. Here's the thing. If OpenAI says we're worth $1 billion, $1 trillion, and Anthropic says, no, we're worth $1 trillion, and SpaceX says we're worth $3 trillion, where's all that money come from? I hate this current IPO cycle because it's not like it was in the 1990s where these companies were small, medium-sized. These are legitimately gigantic titans. So you're just letting out everyone who's invested in them. You're giving them your cash to go off and play. I don't like it. But we'll see how the market holds up. The EIA came out today and talked about oil. They reported a significant drop in U.S. crude oil inventories.

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2: 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I got my oil changed, and boy, oh boy, did that price change. It used to be $80 to $100 to get a oil fill, flush, 5,000 mile, 20-point inspection. It's now $120. Walmart earnings are going to come out in the morning, and they're going to give us a read on the consumer. Most investors won't be paying attention to the retail bellwether's actual fiscal first quarter earnings. They'll just want to know about the consumer. I look at Walmart and Costco as great long-term retail plays. They work in good economies and bad economies. I look at Target as a great retirement income play, but not necessarily growth. They've had so many missteps in the last 5 years. It's as if you're watching a movie where the troops are having to go across a minefield, like, no, zap on the boom. But their dividend yield is just under 3%, and that's pretty good. By the time I turn 60, I want to have my current income replaced with stocks that have dividends. With stocks that have dividends that have paid them for 10 years, 15 years, 20 years, 25 years. That I can give it to my children and say, don't sell these stocks. Don't be stupid. Go live your life. You're going to be dead like me at some point in time. That's why I just gave you these stocks. So far, tax refunds have helped somewhat cushion the blow of higher energy prices, but that's starting to ease. So we're going to pay attention a lot to Walmart in the morning. I do two podcasts a day for 4 days a week, Monday through Thursday. And then I do one on Friday, which is kind of a strategy show with a little bit of current market numbers involved. The United States economy exhibits a K-shaped trend right now, with wealthier consumers thriving while lower income, middle income are struggling. They're the leg of the K going down. Overall consumer sentiment fell to an 88 reading from 94 in February. Though educated and higher income consumers saw sentiment gains of 7 and 5 percentage points respectively. Wealthier Americans continue to drive spending, offsetting pullbacks from other groups, as inflation reached a 3-year high, partly due to gas prices and oil change prices, right? Jet fuel prices. Those don't even really hit the economy for another quarter, this quarter coming up. In large part because they happened late in March and most people buy flights 60 days in advance. So they're still flying. Many people are still flying on old fares. I have an event coming up. It's with CFP Chad Burton. It is going to be a wealth preservation retirement planning event in Foster City in the middle of June on a Thursday evening, 6:30 to 8:30. You hear Chad on the show on a regular basis. 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
8: I'm Charles Payne, and this is the Fox Business Report.
9: The major averages ending higher and near their best levels of the trading session as bond yields tumbled and oil prices fell, easing inflation fears. Tech stocks were the best performers, with semiconductor companies leading the charge as AI optimism returns. West Texas Intermediate crude settled at over $98 a barrel as President Trump says that the Iran talks are in the final stages. The Magnificent Seven big cap tech stocks climbed. Apple stock rose 1% and closed in record territory. The Dow up 645 points, the Nasdaq higher by 400, S&P 500 up 79. Shares of Nvidia are wavering after hours after the AI chip making darling delivered an earnings and revenue beat. The company's data center business brought in the bulk of its revenue during the period, and the company offered a better than anticipated second quarter outlook. That's your Fox Business Report. I'm Hillary Barsky, invested in you.
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11: Joining me now, Patrick O'Hare from Briefing.com, a reliable source of domestic and international news that you can use, giving us a weekly perspective into the markets. Briefing.com is a big Wall Street economy. IPOs, they have it all. Economic calendars, earnings releases. It's you can get lost in it. Patrick, speaking of getting lost, this market, it's dizzying at times, trying to figure out what's going to be the next couple of weeks, the next couple of months, the next couple of quarters. What do you make of current market conditions?
12: Yeah, good morning, Rob. I think market conditions are clearly resilient, and it's the fallback is just driven by the strong earnings growth that we've been seeing. Of course, that's counterbalanced with concerns that the market's quite simply overbought on a near-term basis and due for a pullback, and that understanding is kind of coinciding with rising Treasury yields, and that those higher yields could potentially act as the catalyst for a larger pullback. So there's a lot kind of just swirling around here, but what you still haven't seen yet is any real material setback for the equity market. and you still see some of that buy the dip interest that's been so successful for so long now in a market that continues to give the benefit of the doubt to the whole Iran situation, meaning it's still banking on the likelihood of a resolution that helps get oil flowing again, and then the whole cascading effect of that in terms of bringing down commodity prices, increasing supply, and removing that geopolitical overhang.
11: So trying to figure out this geopolitical overhang, the word on the street is when it does end, we're going to be looking at 3 to 6 months, maybe even more, to get back to a more normalized world where Iran is not fighting with the United States about the Strait of Hormuz. Maybe one day Ukraine and Russia will end their hostilities. There's been rumors. But what will a normal stock market look like? Will we get back to looking at earnings season? Will we go at margins? Are we going to, is the new boogeyman instead of oil, will it be the national debt? Any thoughts?
12: Yeah, it is a finicky market in this regard, because there's almost a misdirection here in that you look at the major indices, they're on there, are at record highs, but below that surface shows some of the concern about the Iran situation and the increase in inflation expectations, as well as the actual increase in inflation. At the index level, it looks as if the market is trading up and through and with little concern whatsoever for what's going on in Iran. And you can make that case because of how strong the earnings growth has been, particularly for the information technology sector. And that's all been flowing around the whole CapEx investment cycle. So you have a market that presumably is going to react well if we get this resolution, because it just kind of gets that monkey off its back altogether. And ideally, you see some relief for consumers at the gas pump and through other utility costs that help solidify the market's upbeat view of earnings expectations. And it just seems to be lying in wait for that type of resolution here. And so that is, of course, the risk is that you don't get that type of relief. But because this market hasn't really seen any hard data yet or any strong commentary out of corporate America that would suggest that the good times are over, it just continues to rally around the notion that they'll persist, that those good times will persist. And that's really, I think, what it's going to boil down to. You just need a market that has to actually hear what everyone is saying is going to happen and see it in the data. But until that happens, it's going to continue to ride this wave of, I think, bullish enthusiasm, where you get buying on every dip and you get this prevailing attitude that the worst case scenarios won't come to light.
11: I think you and I are both getting older, and I've never really been a bond guy. I've just been a growth stock guy, accumulate wealth, if you will. I saw the 30-year treasury bond hit 5.16% today, the 10-year around 4.6. And those aren't bad rates for, they beat inflation historically. I've got wealth. I'm considering putting some of my wealth into a 30-year bond. I don't even know the mechanism to do it, to be quite honest with you. But what are the bond yields telling you, and should we be worried about that? Because the market noticed it heavily this week.
12: What we think is that at least the shape of the yield curve, and that it's one that's been flattening and not steepening, would point to a concern in the treasury market anyway about slower growth, not faster growth. And what I'm driving at there is that you have the front end of the curve that's seen yields go up faster than yields at the back end of the curve. And that's based on a belief that the Fed will not be cutting rates, but might actually have to raise rates to help fend off rising inflation. And it's been a middle ground here in terms of perhaps expecting some demand destruction from that inflation, which leads into lower growth and then lower earnings growth. So I think that kind of caught the stock market's attention in the past week, because the pace of the increase has been pretty rapid here. The level is, generationally speaking, a lot of people don't think, they think 5% is high, and 4.5% on the 10-year is terribly high, when in fact it really isn't. There's some normalization coming back, I think, into the treasury market in a way that could be good for savers here. But clearly we need to get inflation under control. Going long duration here now would be a bet on the expectation that inflation will get under control, and then you have a nice, real safe return embedded there in your treasury holdings for an extended period, assuming that inflation remains under control. But as of yet, we haven't seen that come to pass. A lot of talk, obviously, about how things will look much better once we get the energy price shock behind us. And there's the concern now, though, is that there's some more sustainable inflation bleeding into services and as well as goods pricing. And that can be a headwind here if rates do remain elevated, because those also create some added competition for stocks.
11: So let me give you some time, because I've taken up the first half of our allotment with my personal requests. What are you seeing in the market right now that you find insightful or troubling or even nice, appeasing?
12: What I see that's remarkable, exciting, and concerning is the behavior of the semiconductor stocks, right? And just how they're trading, frankly. Remarkably, between the low yesterday and the high today, the Philadelphia Semiconductor Index is up 8%. That's quite a feat. And there's just this never say die trading mentality there as it relates to the semiconductor space. And obviously, we've heard a lot of good commentary as it relates to CPU demand here with the rise of AI agents to go along with the GPU need for the AI build-outs. And you have a total addressable market that's expanding like crazy, and I think that's being reflected in these prices. But just having been doing this for almost 30 years now, you do have to get concerned when you see these parabolic moves. There's so much good news priced in that they're so priced for perfection, that any chink in that armor can lead to a more serious setback here. And the timing here is beautiful.
11: Anything that you're working on in more big picture, so we can take a step back and get away from the bullet shot into the stock market and kind of see the painting, if you will, from a distance?
12: Yeah, a couple of things exploring here. One is repatriation risk, and it relates in part to what we were talking about earlier with higher yields, but not just higher yields here, but higher yields around the globe. And so as you get those higher interest rates in other sovereign bond markets, maybe less of an incentive for those foreign buyers to come into our market and buy our treasuries, and or wanting to repatriate some of their money that's been parked here in the U.S. back into their local market. So that's something just kind of exploring. Another idea I'm looking at is just the potential risk of these huge IPOs that are coming, SpaceX, Anthropic, OpenAI. Might those potentially pose a risk for the current setup of the so-called Magnificent Seven? Because there's going to be so much capital chasing those particular IPOs. It's got to come from somewhere, and we wonder if there's going to be some type of rotational risk out of some of those Magnificent Seven names to support these new IPOs that are expected to be just blockbusters when they come out.
11: Just a real quick one. Have you seen some of the valuations being put on SpaceX? Not only is it going to be the biggest IPO ever, but sales, price to sales ratios, it's insane.
12: And the future of space is pretty, to infinity and beyond.
11: Fair enough.
12: And I think that Jeff Bezos said it today on CNBC that space is going to be a gigantic industry, and the wheels are in motion here to kind of help figure out how to capitalize on all the opportunities that are out there waiting for us in space. But clearly, we're not even in the early innings, I don't think. We're in the pregame as it relates to the build-out of the space industry. But I would agree that there's a lot of growth opportunity there, and the market being what the market is, it's assigning a whole lot of value to a tremendous growth opportunity in front of it actually coming to pass. But I think you have investors that are also relying on Elon Musk's track record in terms of really taking advantage of early market opportunities and being successful in building them out into endurable business models.
11: Thank you so much. You're a good sport this week for the odd questions that I throw your way. It's Patrick O'Hare with Briefing.com, a reliable source of domestic and international news. 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I end my week with his big picture. There's so much content there that I go delving into it two or three times a day, depending on where I am in my market commentary, prep, and research. You can find out more at briefing.com. 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
7: with SRN News. I'm Keith Peters in Washington. A federal judge has refused to postpone a trial next month for civil claims stemming from the 2024 collapse of Baltimore's Francis Scott Key Bridge. U.S. District Judge James Bredar ruled Wednesday that the trial will start on June 1st as scheduled, despite the objections of companies involved in the deadly disaster. Former Cuban President Raul Castro has been charged in a U.S. indictment with murder and other crimes for his alleged role in the downing of two civilian aircraft operated by Miami-based exiles in 1996 off the coast of the Caribbean island. Acting U.S. Attorney General Todd Blanche announced the indictment in Miami on Wednesday. On Wall Street, the Dow up by 645 points. More details at srnnews.com.
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16: retirees, one of the big worries is living too long and running out of money. Crazy, right? You work your whole life from 20 to 60, you retire at 60, 65. You think this is it, the golden years are ahead, and then you live to 90, 95, 100, and you run out of money, and you have to be a burden to your children or a burden to the state. It stinks. Inflation and a broader cost of living concerns are weighing down retirees right now, according to a new poll. I want you to have 10 to 20 times your salary minimum before you retire. There was a survey that went out that says half of retirees say their expenses in retirement are higher than they expected. So they didn't budget correctly. 58% say they don't know how long their savings is going to last. So they didn't plan well enough. Trust me, I have some wonky math in mind. But I'm also working with a financial planner who can look at me and go, that's not quite right. This is gloomy. Unaffordability woes weigh on Americans of all ages. Inflation has come down from the 9.1% level that it hit in 2022, but it remains stubbornly elevated. I don't think inflation was Biden's fault. I think it was COVID's. And maybe all of America should have drank bleach or shined a big light down our throat to kill it off. Not. I think there's some big policy mistakes made. I think the world shut down because the world didn't want to die. My mother died of COVID. So there's a reality to it. Tariffs had... And one of my best friends, by the way, he was in the hospital for 7 days on a respirator. Probably the healthiest person I know. And it's fantastic to hear the story of, you know, when you wake up and there's a respirator in your throat, the first thing you want to do is pull it out. And the last thing you want to do is pull it out. Trump's tariffs have added to some cost of goods. The war with Iran has recently pushed gas prices and motor oil and jet fuel and marine fuel higher. Older Americans are challenging retirement and they're kind of losing. They're trying to adapt to, you know, rising expenses while living on a fixed income. Retired Americans surveyed by Schroders said their top concern was that inflation would erode the value of their assets. You do not want to be in this situation. Tell your children today when they get into a job, save 10 to 15% of your salary in your 20s. 15% of your salary from your age 30 to 60. Believe in capitalism. Don't get freaked out about the market. Because your alternatives are to be poor in retirement and worry about, did you save enough? Cash is trash. You can't earn 0% on your cash. Lifespans are now extending well into their 80s and beyond. Your savings may need to work a little bit like 3 or 4 decades. We've been in a bull market for stocks. I do believe we are in an AI bull market currently with spending of $1 trillion+ on the table. Some of it coming from cash flow, some of it coming from bond offerings to big tech companies. But one of the things the big tech companies are doing is they're laying down, hey, if you want to use our web services, you can, and you could use Anthropic's model. You can use OpenAI's ChatGPT. You could use whatever Microsoft's flavor of the month is or Google's. I think you're going to see more companies sign up for these services and create more productivity and profit margins. So I think right now we're in an AI bull market. It's going to probably last another, this is an assumption, 18 months to 36 months. Could be a little shorter than that, could be a little bit longer than that. And then that AI tech investment should be transferred into value stocks, European stocks, mid-cap stocks, maybe not the big top 20 stocks of the S&P 500, which probably 16 of them are AI-oriented. Eli Lilly and Novo Nordisk are going to save so many lives with their GLP-1s. We're going to live longer.
11: A bull market for stocks has benefited investors who own equities, but many Americans haven't saved enough for retirement. The median 401k for people in their 60s is $187,249. Social Security is going to be about $22,000. It's a little bit more every year, but so is rent, and so is food, so is gas. For those of people in their 70s, the median balance is $95,000. I don't know if I keep money in your 70s, your healthcare costs explode on the upside. Two-thirds of Americans say they wish they had done more planning before retirement. 32% currently work with a financial advisor. If you want to work with my personal financial advisor or the team that I work with, drop me an email, rob@robblack.com. 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I promise. 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
3: That judges and members of Congress can only be natural-born U.S. citizens. Correspondent Bernie Bennett has more.
4: South Carolina Congresswoman Nancy Mace proposes a constitutional amendment prohibiting naturalized citizens from serving in Congress, becoming federal judges, or holding Senate-confirmed positions. In a Wednesday statement shared on X, Mace said she introduced a long-overdue joint resolution for the constitutional amendment, noting, quote, "This is the very same standard the president and vice president are required to meet." Mace, who's running for governor in South Carolina, suggests that U.S. officials born in other countries could have split loyalties. Bernie Bennett in Washington.
3: Federal prosecutors in Florida Wednesday unsealed an indictment charging former Cuban leader Raul Castro and five others in connection with the Cuban military's fatal downing of two planes 30 years ago. President Trump says the U.S. wants to help Cuba, and indicting Raul Castro is a big step.
5: We have Cuba on our mind. Very important. A lot of problem for a lot of years, and this was a very big moment for people that, not only Cuban Americans, but people that came from Cuba that want to go back to Cuba, people that want to see their family in Cuba. I think this is a very big day, very important day.
3: A federal judge has refused to postpone a trial next month for civil claims stemming from the 2024 collapse of Baltimore's Francis Scott Key Bridge. U.S. District Judge James Bradar ruled Wednesday that the trial will start on June 1st as scheduled, despite the objections of companies involved in the deadly disaster. On Wall Street, the Dow up by 645 points, the Nasdaq rose 399, the S&P advanced 79. More on these stories at townhall.com.
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14: From Keith Lerner. He is the CIO and Chief Market Strategist at Truist.
15: You know, the market is reflecting that it expects a slowdown in that growth, but again, still pretty healthy. And overall, for the semiconductor industry, I think this just tells you there's still huge demand for compute. And even though these semiconductor stocks have had a big run and are due for a pause, they're extended, I think this will just validate that the dominant theme of this bull market that is still very much intact is AI and tech.
14: Keith Lerner there, CIO and Chief Market Strategist at Truist. Now, NVIDIA also announced an additional stock buyback plan worth $80 billion, and the company boosted its quarterly cash dividend 25 times to 25 cents from 1 cent. Shares in NVIDIA were down 1.3% in late U.S. trading. SpaceX has filed publicly for its IPO. This brings the rocket satellite and AI company one step closer to the world's largest ever initial public offering. Now, SpaceX is targeting as much as $75 billion in its listing, a valuation that would maybe reach $2 trillion. Anthropic is on pace for its first profitable quarter after a surge in revenue by demand for its AI software, Claude. Revenue is expected to double quarter on quarter to $10.9 billion in the current period. Anthropic's quarterly revenue is now growing faster than Zoom's did during the pandemic. OpenAI is preparing to file for an IPO in the coming days or weeks. We are told that bankers have been helping the company on a draft prospectus. Earlier, the FT reported OpenAI's offering is expected to value the company at more than $1 trillion. Crude oil prices tumbled in New York trading on hope for a deal to end the war in Iran. WTI was down about 5.7%. That sent Treasury yields lower across the curve and U.S. equities higher. Right now, WTI is up 0.6% at 98.85. And in equity action, we've got the Nikkei higher by 3.3%. And Seoul Kospi is now up 5.8%, and in Sydney, the ASX 200 up 1.3%. 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

0: down the decision on Monday. On Tuesday, ICE violated the order. They arrested a 21-year-old Honduran at 26 Federal Plaza, which is one of the three immigration courthouses in Manhattan that the judge had ruled were off limits for arrests. And according to the New York Times, a man who worked with the Immigration Assistance Program tried to hand the ICE officers a copy of the judge's decision, and they refused to accept it, and one told him that the agency didn't care. I mean, open defiance of a court order.
1: Again, I don't want to give excuses. I just want to say sort of how these things work. So a judge issues an order on a Monday, and on a Tuesday there's an arrest. It's not like ICE is some integrated artificial intelligence system where every human being is plugged in and suddenly knows all of America's case law instantaneously when that case law is introduced. So what happens is ICE clearly isn't implementing this memo with sufficient rapidity, and you had an officer who probably on Monday already knew, I'm going to arrest this individual, Mr. Alexander Castillo Norales, because, you know, they say that they're a dangerous gang member. Who knows if this is true or not? I don't know. But if they really think they have a dangerous gang member in their sights, all the better for them to arrest this person to make sure that they're not walking around. But it turns out that they don't know the court order. Then the people tell them the court order. The problem from the perspective of the government is just people randomly handing an ICE agent a court order. That ICE agent isn't an attorney. What they know about the law is sort of what's in their training materials. And so it's very complicated because they're not just going to read a court order and know the significance of what that court order is, what it's telling them to do. So you ended up with this very unfortunate situation, and probably there will be contempt hearings about it. But it's just another set of facts of, I get how it led to this. It shouldn't have led to this. There's no excuse for it. It's a violation of the court order, but you can understand how until these ICE agents who are not attorneys, who are just people probably sometimes with only high school educations, are given very specific guidance. You can only do X, Y, Z. They continue to operate as they've been operating, and nothing will deter them from their orders until the same person who gave them their prior order gives them a new order.
0: The underlying case here is a suit brought by two New York-based nonprofits challenging the Trump administration guidance that broadens the circumstances in which civil immigration arrests can be made in or near a courthouse and rolls back Biden-era guidance restricting courthouse arrests. And the judge has found that there's a substantial likelihood of showing that the arrest policy is arbitrary and capricious. What's your take on how successful this challenge will be?
1: Well, I think it's going to be tough. These lawsuits have been filed all around the country, and nobody's been able to get an injunction that is of any significant oomph to it that has really stopped this. Now, I do think in this case in New York, it may be that given where this administration is right now, where it's not trying to ruffle any more feathers between now and the election, and then is sort of gearing up for a post-election immigration enforcement roundup, that it may not do anything for now. I could see them just litigating this kind of in a slow track, low profile for now. But I don't think that the statutory scheme dissuades the Department of Homeland Security legally from conducting these arrests. The problem is, if people stop showing up to immigration court, at some point, the immigration enforcement personnel have to make a decision. Do they want...
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9: With SRN News, I'm Jason Walker. Trump administration is charging former Cuban leader Raul Castro in the 1996 downing of civilian planes operated by Miami-based exiles. The indictment is related to Castro's role in the shoot down of two small planes of the exile group Brothers to the Rescue. At the time, Castro was Cuba's defense minister. Elon Musk is selling stock to the public for his SpaceX. That company has been losing billions each year. Still, the IPO is expected to rank among the largest ever. The stock sale could make Musk the first ever trillionaire. U.S. military boarded an Iranian-flagged commercial oil tanker in the Gulf of Oman earlier in the day. It was suspected of trying to violate the United States blockade. This is SRN News.
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11: An upbeat sales forecast. Revenue in the current quarter will be $91 billion, plus or minus 2%. NVIDIA also authorized an additional stock buyback plan worth $80 billion, and the company boosted its quarterly cash dividend to 25 cents from 1 cent. Even so, shares in NVIDIA were down 1.3% in late trading. Anthropic is on pace for its first profitable quarter after a surge in revenue driven by demand for its AI model Claude. Revenue is expected to double quarter on quarter to $10.9 billion in the current period. Anthropic's quarterly revenue is now growing faster than Zoom's did during the pandemic. OpenAI is preparing to file for an IPO in the coming days or weeks. We are told bankers have been helping the company on a draft prospectus. Now, earlier, the FT reported OpenAI's offering is expected to value the company at more than $1 trillion. In New York trading, crude oil prices tumbled on hope for a deal to end the war in Iran. WTI was down about 5.7%. Right now, WTI is higher by 0.5% at 98.75. Check markets for you throughout the day here on Bloomberg. Got a rally underway in Seoul where the Kospi is up 7.4%, and in Tokyo the Nikkei rising 3.6%. In Hong Kong, Hang Seng is up just 0.1%, and on the Chinese mainland, CSI 300 is higher by 1.3%. In Sydney, the ASX 200 is up 1.7%. Global news 24 hours a day and whenever you want it with Bloomberg News Now. I'm Doug Krisner in New York. This is Bloomberg.
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15: This is Seth Leibson for townhall.com. Numerous media outlets had a difficult time with the Rededicate 250 celebration the White House sponsored this past Sunday. One major paper reported, quote, until Trump's second term in office, it had been virtually unheard of in modern times for U.S. government officials to publicly tie the nation to a specific set of religious beliefs. Trump's cabinet members have changed that norm, close quote. Boy, that phrase, in modern times, is doing a lot of work here. Calls to prayer and Thanksgiving may be new to the old media staffed by too many young, but they'd raise no eyebrows from those who actually founded the country, like John Adams, who wrote, quote, the general principles on which the fathers achieved independence were the general principles of Christianity, close quote. We can go on and on with such language, from John Adams to John Kennedy, never mind FDR's D-Day prayer, the largest public prayer in history up to that point. Just now, this country could use exactly what the White House sponsored and a lot less of what the mainstream media is offering.
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0: New York City is a sanctuary city with policies dating back to the 1980s. The new mayor, Zoran Mamdani, has tried to fortify New York's sanctuary city status. He signed an order blocking ICE from city-controlled spaces without a judicial warrant. He's publicly condemned federal operations at local hospitals. He'd released a Know Your Rights video. What effect do those actions have? I've been talking to immigration law expert Leon Fresco of Holland & Knight. Leon, the mayor's an immigrant himself and has been very strong about immigrants' rights and New York's status as a sanctuary city.
1: If you were looking at a chart, it would kind of look like a U-shape in the sense that what happens is, yes, if you don't cooperate in any way and you create every possible obstruction with the federal government's immigration enforcement efforts, there will be less removals if the federal government does nothing about it. But if the federal government gets angry with you, so that's the sort of downward slope of the U, but if the federal government at the lowest point of that U decides, I'm very angry that I'm being impeded and enforced with, so what I'm going to do is start sending more agents to New York, and even though the state and the locals will not tell me where the foreign nationals are that do not have status, I'm just going to start looking for them everywhere, then it'll make things worse. And so that's the determination that the local government has to make is what do they calculate the federal government's response will be? And if they think that the federal government's response will be one of increased resources, then that makes the problem actually worse. And so you could decide as a different strategy. It's probably one that if I was a mayor, nobody's ever elected me mayor, and I've never run for mayor.
0: I'd vote for you, Leon.
1: But if I was a mayor, what I would try to do is reach an agreement with the ICE enforcement people that says, look, if I'm proactive about giving you criminals, will you leave everybody else in my city alone and not create a reign of terror? And I'd say I will only be very proactive and cooperative and give you all the help you need if you reach the agreement with me. I think there are agreements like that that are there to be had. But I think the problem is politically, some people may think, well, that's not sufficient enough. We don't want anyone getting deported. And if you do that, then you end up with the situation where we're in now in New York and in some other places.
0: So let's broaden this from New York. Banking executives were really concerned that the Trump administration would force banks to verify the citizenship of new and existing customers. I mean, there was frantic lobbying. Why were they so afraid of this?
1: Well, the real worry was that there would be essentially, just like in the workplace where you cannot work, theoretically, I mean, plenty of people work who are undocumented, but theoretically, if you want to work, and you are in America, you have to give your employer proof of your immigration status. And what the banks didn't want to have to do is now take all of the hundreds of millions of accounts they have. This was sort of the worst case scenario, and have to figure out the immigration status of every one of their customers. I currently work with banks all the time on various sanctions compliance issues. And even when you're doing this with very small groups of people, Cubans or North Koreans or whoever, the amount of different immigration statuses in the world, there's like hundreds of them. And there's a lot of quasi ones where things are pending. You don't exactly know what their status is. There's lawsuits every day which put people in and out of status again. And the judge will issue an injunction, put them back in status. And the injunction will get removed by the appellate court. And for the banks to have to keep track of all of that would become an incredibly substantial burden on them. There's no doubt about it. They would become like the police, but in the banking realm. And so they did not want that. But there still is an executive order that's out there that is voluntarily asking the banks to get more information on their customers. And so people do wonder, will the banks say, you know what, let's get out in front of this and let's start debanking people that we know don't have immigration status. And so we're going to have to wait and see how that works. And then it gets more complicated, too, from the standpoint of what if you're a visitor? So a lot of people come here on visitor visas. My favorite ones are the Canadian snowbirds. That's an example that everybody knows. They come from Canada. They're here 6 months a year. They go to Florida. They go to the early bird dinner and all of that stuff. And the question is, should they have a bank account or not? Because they don't actually have any status that gives them a social security number in America. But what's the problem with giving them a bank account? It's great for the bank here. It's great for them. It's great for everybody involved. And there's plenty of people like this who are 6 month retiree type people. And under these kinds of guidances, they wouldn't have an account that they could use. And so the question from the bank's perspective is, why should we have to debank all these people? And that's a very complicated thing. And so I don't think the administration wanted to dive too much into this. So they're giving the banks flexibility to figure out what is going to be the best way to make sure that undocumented people don't have access to the banking system. But there's no requirements right now that banks have to debank undocumented people.
0: Whoever thought I'd hear you say debanking?
1: It's usually not my sector.
0: So now, according to a Bloomberg Law analysis, the Trump administration has issued thousands of fines against immigrants that total more than $36 billion. Not that they've collected that. And has started taking people to court and seizing their tax refunds, garnishing wages. I mean, first of all, what are they fining them for?
1: There are fines and penalties in the system. This is part of, again, a theme that we've discussed previously, which is that in its core, immigration law is civil. It's not criminal. There are some things that are criminal. So coming across the border illegally, evading inspection is criminal. And if you get deported, coming back in without permission is criminal. But most immigration law is civil. And so a lot of the violations and the fines and penalties that you would get are civil. So things like overstaying your visa, you can be fined for each day you're here that you've overstayed your visa. And so there's a fine for that. Or if you've been given an order of removal and you don't leave, or an order of voluntary departure and you don't leave, there are fines for that. So what the administration has started doing is it said, well, why did Congress put these fines there? Let's actually start doing it. Let's do something with this congressional authority that was in there. And so they're starting to say, if we know of a human being who's here without status, we're going to, you know, just go into our databases and just start printing out thousands of these fine letters and send them out. And then if we can actually correspond it with tax refunds, then we'll actually not give the tax refund out. And so that's the main thing that's happening. A lot of these fines are being issued. They're not being paid. I had a client who's actually here on what's called a U visa, which is what happens is you're here, you don't have status, but you're the victim of a violent crime. This client was definitely a victim of a violent crime. It's well documented, the photographs and everything, and the mental health issues that arose from it, etc. But the government didn't really know that, and so they tried to issue her like $1 million fine, and we had to come in and say, hey, this is a person who's here on a U visa. Do you really think it's appropriate to issue them $1 million fine? And they said, no, it's not appropriate. So they took it away. But the point is, so a lot of people are getting sent fine notices that they actually wouldn't even apply to them if they really thought about it or had legal counsel telling them. But the idea really is make it harder to be here, make it more potentially scary in the sense that you don't know what the issues are going to be with these fines. And if you actually are ever in a situation where the government would owe you money, such as in the case of a tax refund, then the government doesn't have to pay that money.
0: The Trump administration overhauled the regulations on monetary penalties, and they dropped certain requirements. And once the regulations were finalized, Total fines are up more than 550% over the 10,000 ICE had issued before streamlining the process. And it's happened that some immigrants don't even know that they're on the hook until they're hit with a lawsuit or lose a tax refund. It seems like there's...
1: Right, because what happens is they used to have to personally serve you or get certified mail showing that you got it. And now that's not required. So this can all be done vis-a-vis AI and databases and just printing these things out and sending them out in bulk. And so they're able to issue these fines in bulk, but a lot of times they're not getting to people because these are transient people. They're moving wherever the work is, or they're trying to avoid being detected, or who knows what's happening. But the point is, these fines are being sent to a last known address, but they're not getting them to the actual human being. And so it's only, like you say, later when there's a tax refund or a lawsuit, and the lawsuit has to have personal service, that people then realize that these fines were sent to them.
0: Finally, we've talked before about the migrant detention cases. The appeals courts are divided on this, so divided. The Fifth and the Eighth Circuits have upheld the mandatory detention policy. The Second, Sixth, and Eleventh have ruled against it, and the Seventh Circuit panel split in three ways. So you'd normally expect that this would then go up to the Supreme Court, but are there reasons why both sides might not want to take the chance of going to the Supreme Court on this issue?
1: Absolutely. And here are the reasons, which is, from the government's perspective, immigration is a national issue. Meaning, if you have two circuits right now, the Fifth Circuit, which includes Texas and Louisiana and Mississippi, and the Eighth Circuit, which includes Minnesota, North Dakota, Missouri, I think, and some others, that allow you to detain certain people without a bond hearing, and you really want to be able to detain those people, what do? You move them to a detention facility in those jurisdictions, and then they can't challenge their detention. Now, they might say, well, you did that on purpose, and I should still be allowed to have jurisdiction under the law of the other circuit. But in any case, the government may say, look, I don't care. I don't need a nationwide ability to do this, because if I have this in one or two circuits, I can detain whoever I actually really need to detain. And so I'd rather have that authority than lose it altogether in the Supreme Court. Now, from the advocate's perspective, they might say the opposite, which is, look, well, we've got all these great rulings in the Second Circuit and in the Seventh Circuit and even in the 11th, which is pretty rare. And so from that perspective, you know, ICE can only detain so many people in Texas and in Louisiana. And so they're not going to be able to detain everybody there. So let's just consolidate all the good circuits that we have and call it a day. And they won't do this too much. They might do it a little, but we're very worried given the makeup of the Supreme Court. What if they could do this nationally? Now, I don't think this is tenable as a long-term thing. I think it's going to collapse somewhere. Either one of the litigants is going to need to appeal this to get out of detention because they'll just be detained for way too long. Or the government will just say, this is untenable. We can't keep sending everybody to Texas or Louisiana or whatever. So I do think it's going to come to a head, but it will be very interesting to see when and how.
0: See how long they can hold out. Thanks so much, Leon. That's Leon.
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9: News this hour from Town Hall. I'm Jason Walker. Trump administration going after Cuba. Acting Attorney General Todd Blanche says the U.S. has indicted a former Cuban president over the 1996 downing of civilian planes operated by a Miami-based exile group.
7: As alleged in the indictment, Raul Castro and five co-defendants participated in a conspiracy that ended with Cuban military aircraft firing missiles at those civilian planes and killing four Americans.
9: Castro was Cuba's defense minister at the time. President Trump praising the graduates Wednesday at the Coast Guard Academy commencement.
23: You've all been tested. You'll be tested further and probably at higher levels as your career goes on, but you've been very strongly tested and you have what it takes.
9: The president adding, those who serve today in the United States Coast Guard have a right to be proud.
23: You're America's first defenders. You are America's first responders. You are the living standard bearers of America's First Fleet.
9: Elon Musk is selling stock now to the public for his SpaceX. The company's been losing billions of dollars. Still, experts say the IPO for this is expected to rank among the largest ever. In fact, the stock sale could also make Musk the first ever in the history of the world a trillionaire. Forbes currently puts his net worth at $839 billion. An early season heat wave making life miserable for a lot of people in the Northeast and Mid-Atlantic parts of the United States. Dozens of records could fall as conditions climb to levels that are more typical of, say, July or August than mid-May. One major concern, the health risk for the elderly and those who don't have air conditioning. More on these stories, townhall.com.
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9: A controversy at an Ivy League school. It has some students and others upset. Harvard's faculty has voted now to make it more difficult for undergrads to get an A. Ayub Hajwani explains what exactly is going on.
6: The faculty voted to limit the number of A grades awarded to undergraduates. It's one of the most sweeping efforts by a major university to curb grade inflation. Starting in fall 2027, instructors in letter-graded courses at Harvard College can give A grades to no more than 20% of students in a class, plus four additional students. A-minus grades will not be capped. Faculty also approved a new system using average percentile rank rather than GPA to compare students for honors and awards. Supporters say the changes will restore the meaning of top grades after more than 60% of undergraduate grades were in the A range in recent years. I'm Haya Panjwani.
9: And breaking news and analysis at townhall.com. It'll be a busy week. The first of three executions planned during the week around the United States has now been carried out.
8: An Arizona prisoner convicted of killing another man by throwing gasoline at him and lighting a match was put to death Wednesday. Prison officials say 63-year-old Leroy McGill was given a lethal injection for the murder of Charles Perez, who was attacked along with his girlfriend in 2002, and that process went according to plan. McGill waived his right to seek clemency. Arizona now has 108 prisoners on death row. I'm Julie Walker.
9: Well, a federal judge says he will refuse to postpone a trial scheduled for next month for civil claims. That stems from the 2024 collapse of Baltimore's Francis Scott Key Bridge. Six construction workers on the bridge were killed in that collapse. More on these stories, townhall.com.
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25: 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I'm Gary Kaltbaum, your host. Hey, thanks for being with us today. Glad you're here, ladies and gentlemen. Happy that you are listening. Wednesday, May 20th, 2026. Hope you're having a good day. I want to thank Adam Sarhan for doing the show yesterday. I was doing the show up until around 3:30, and then sometimes things come up. But thank you to him. As always, lots to cover. Actually, 2 days to cover, but really the outcome of today to cover. And of course, after the close, where the market just closed, a little company called Nvidia that has like a 5-point-something trillion market cap will be reporting earnings. They never say anything bad. The numbers are going to be great. The last couple of times you had bad reactions, I have no guess except to think, I think it has a decent reaction. We'll see what happens, but lots to cover. First and foremost, how about those Knicks? Down 22, and you know what I was going to do? Make a live bet. I bet I would have got 30 or 40 to 1, and I looked to see if I can make one on this little whatever I do, and I couldn't find it, so I couldn't do it anyway. But my Knicks won 0, and that is like a dagger in the heart to win a game like that. We'll see how game 2 goes. Also, well, we'll do it a little bit later, but we're going to have some pointed commentary on some things, but mostly the markets. In case you don't know, this is serious talk on everything that affects you. We'll do the markets, the economy, your job, your industry, tariffs, war, corruption, and all that. And if you don't get this radio show in your city, we'll post it at GaryK.com, also on our X feed. If you don't follow us on X, just go there, put our name in, and you can follow us. And if you'd like to email us, just be nice. And boy, are we getting lots of emails. You know why? Because there's lots going on. Okay, how do I put this best? The all-important semiconductor index, which has led the market, Thursday hit a high of 12,141. The low yesterday was 10,895. So you dropped 141, 1141, 1246 points in 2.5 days, 10% approximately. Yesterday, you reversed. And where did you reverse from? We always talk to you about moving averages, how in bullish phases they get defended. The soldiers stand up and defend areas. The strongest moving average is the 21. After that is the 50-day moving average. That one, for us, is somewhat of the end-all, be-all. The 21 means you're very strong. Yesterday, the semiconductor index went right to it within a stone's throw and bounced very well. And then today, gaps up, finishes up 4.49%. You have gone from, and I'm not making this up, 10,895 midday yesterday to 11,813 at the close today. And may I state for the record, the low yesterday was put in actually earlier in the day. We'll call that 105, how about 918 points? Let's call it 9% in a day and a half after dropping 10% in 2.5. What makes that happen? Well, first off, it's already had a big move. You get wild swings, lots of news. And I must tell you, when we hit the 21-day yesterday, I was like, man, this would be the spot. But NVIDIA reports tomorrow. And you think, oh, maybe it'll bounce. Not only did it bounce, it jumped. You're not back at the highs, but dang, strong moves. And it's the usual suspects, but add one. Arm Holdings, a new yearly high, a big breakout today. Somebody said something about something and CPUs and GPUs and MOUSEs. Earnings were up 9% and market loves it. ALAB up 40%, not 40 bucks today. Somebody said something about that. New yearly high on that one. You got bounces. And to give you an example of moves, Micron goes from 819 to 652 in 5 days. 4.5 days. 4 days in an hour. Back up to 732. In almost 2 days. That's been a stronger name. And I don't need to go through each and every one of them, but the semis, until they croak, I don't think the market croaks. Though a lot of areas of the market are still weak, but something else happened today that is quite of note. Oil prices tanked. Because of oil prices tanking, yields finally came down markedly, almost a stick. What do we mean by a stick? Closed at 4.572 on the 10-year. It was 4.667 going into today. Why would yields go down if oil prices go down? Because the thought of inflation comes down. What was the news? Rumors. That is not just an album by Fleetwood Mac. That is what comes out of wherever every day about this, that, and the other thing with Iran. For the 50th time, and by the way, I don't believe that's embellishing. I don't believe it's hyperbole. I think it's been 50 times in the last 4 months the president said they want a deal and we're close. I think one of these times he's going to be correct. It'll just be a matter of what the deal was. But on that, had a big drop, and everything lifted except oils and defensive issues. But some other things went on today. But let's talk weakness. They bounced housing and housing-related. Very weak. They bounced retail. Very weak. They bounced even restaurants, very weak. They bounced airlines, been very weak. They bounced other travel, been very weak. The weakest of the weak bounced because oil prices and yields mean a hell of a lot to these areas. Simple as that. But another component, and that's the big banks. So I believe we have been telling you that Bank of New York, Morgan Stanley are the two strongest. Citigroup was in that realm, but really came down pretty good. And Goldman was trying but couldn't. Well, here's the story on Goldman, which was up, by the way, 350 Dow points today. They are going to be the lead underwriter on the SpaceX IPO, which means a lot of fees. Combined with, we had a strong bank day, and Goldman was up $53 today, getting close to a five-month trading range breakout, which has me stopping. So I just want you to remember a couple things, whether the Dow goes up big because of it or down big because of it. Goldman today was up 5.75%. It was approximately, give or take a few, 350 Dow points today. One stock. If Nike, another Dow stock, went up 5.75% today, it would be 16 Dow points. We'll explain that in a minute. This is the one and only Investor's Edge.

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14: It doesn't get better than this.
15: And welcome once again to Investor's Edge. So, a big problem we have with the Dow is you have one stock more than 20 times more important than another. Simple as that. That's all. Low price stocks are meaningless to the Dow. When you have a Goldman that's almost 1,000 and a Nike that's $44, they can move the same percentage and one means nothing. If Goldman went to zero, Let's see. The Dow would lose about 6,400 points if Goldman went to zero. If Nike went to zero, be 286 Dow points. They need to fix that. Now, the thought process is, well, Goldman's earned it. It's gone up throughout the time, and Caterpillar's earned it. That's 872. To me, it just makes no sense. Just as I understand how weightings are with NASDAQ 100, but eight stocks being 70% of the NASDAQ 100, 10 stocks being 35% of the S&P 500, I think they always gotta play with it. But their thought process, and I guess I can get it because they want their index to do as good as possible, let's go with the strength and keep going with the strength. The problem with that is, what did they do? What stock am I thinking of here? They replaced Exxon with Salesforce.com a few years ago. The Dow would be up a few more thousand points if they kept Exxon, because Salesforce.com has crashed, but they wanted to put in the hot stock back then. That turned into not a hot stock. So again, whether up or down, just letting you know about the Dow. And that's why when we do our Dow scans, we pretty much start with Goldman and Caterpillar. And fortunately, they're strong. And guess what's weak? The lower price ones. They have less ability to move the Dow. And even the stocks that are $200 are less than a quarter of what the higher price does. So just letting you know, I just wanted to bring that up. Hope you don't mind. But what was a rougher few days, very strong day today, big bounce off of the 21-day on the semiconductors. I don't think anything NVIDIA says can really squash them. And there are a few that are weak. There are a few that were getting in trouble, but they all bounced pretty well today. I can tell you Teradyne getting very weak, up $22 today, about 6%. And yesterday we had terrible advanced declines. Today we had just the opposite. Recently we've had very weak small and mid caps. Today had better small and mid caps because the broader market was better. So the story goes the semiconductors, other tech, software, which was getting a lead, pulling back now. And remember, software was very weak, but in the world of software, and I must tell you, we saw them turning, but you never believe, just draw a big U. That's what CrowdStrike has done. Very important software security name. There was news, I guess, 2 weeks ago or 2.5 weeks ago or 3 weeks ago, something about CrowdStrike and they're not going to be affected by AI and they're going to do a deal with AI and AI this, AI that. And the stock has got just U-shaped from the outhouse to the penthouse. And a couple of more went with it. For me, wow. Gold and silver racked yesterday, bounced today, nothing going on there. Crypto, I can tell you that, you know, it's not just Bitcoin, right? Ethereum busted down. Bitcoin started rolling over. It needs to get back moving again, but not bounce today. Nothing going on there.

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2: 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We're not in the golden age, that's all BS. It's not the greatest economy ever, that's all BS. But we're okay. Job market's not great. It's very spotty. Had some couple of good months, but mostly a lot of bad months. So nothing great there. We'll let you know if it gets a lot better. The housing market still stinks. But when we say stinks, it's just normalizing from Mr. Bubble. In case you don't know, we now have a new Fed head, this guy Warsh. We expect him to be called a moron by the president the first time they don't lower rates. Up next, we'll continue along these lines. I'm Gary. 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
7: With SRN News, I'm Jason Walker. Federal prosecutors charging former Cuban President Raul Castro in the 1996 downing of civilian planes operated by Miami-based exiles. That indictment related to Castro's role in the shootdown of two small aircraft operated by the exile group Brothers to the Rescue. At the time, Castro was Cuba's defense minister. Early season heat wave making life miserable for folks in the Northeast and Mid-Atlantic. Dozens of records could fall. Conditions continue to climb to levels more typical of midsummer than being in the middle of May. One major concern, health risk for the elderly and those who don't have AC in their homes. New Mexico authorities say three people are dead. More than a dozen first responders have been hospitalized. This is SRN.
0: One nation under God. 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
2: Figure it out also, so don't call me a doofus. Let me call myself a doofus. Anyway, back on markets. Good day today. Could have been a bad day yesterday, but nice reversal off the 21-day for the Sox. A crappy few days before that. And now NVIDIA comes out and says what they said and stock down initially. Now it's up $2 in the aftermarket. And that's good news. And we'll see if it can go up more or go down and all that crap. What a success story. What an unbelievable success story. And let's just hope oil prices continue down, yields come down, and we'll see if we can get off to the races. Led by the semiconductors, and maybe the financials get going, and maybe some down and out crap can get going also. And when I say down and out, man, there are areas just terrible. Terrible action. Today a better day. And that's a little bit of that. And again, any of you geniuses out there, let me know. I'm disgusted on some things.
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4: With SRN News, I'm Jason Walker. Trump administration going after Cuba. Acting Attorney General Todd Blanche says the U.S. has indicted a former Cuban president over the 1996 downing of civilian planes operated by exiles.
5: As alleged in the indictment, Raul Castro and five co-defendants participated in a conspiracy that ended with Cuban military aircraft firing missiles at those civilian planes and killing four Americans.
4: The indictment related to Castro's role in the shootdown of those two planes. Elon Musk selling stock to the public in his SpaceX, the company losing billions for several years. Still, the IPO expected to rank among the biggest ever. The stock sale could also make Elon Musk the first ever in history trillionaire. More on these stories at srnnews.com.
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13: And welcome once again to Investor's Edge. You know, I said to you one of the greatest things a president has done in many decades is what President Donald Trump did coming into his second term. One of the greatest things a president has done coming into their second term is unwinding Joe Biden, who should have been impeached for what he did with our border. I think he should have been impeached. I would have called for it. Opening up our border on purpose and lying to the American public for 3.5 years until it got close to the next election, where his poll numbers were worse than Jokic and Root Canal, and all of a sudden said, we got a border problem, but it's all the Republicans' fault. Donald Trump came in and whatever he did sealed up our border. Now, as you know, I'm for immigration. I'm completely for immigration. Controlled immigration. Not just having the spigots opened up. Donald Trump sealed the border. Then he did the deportations, and that's where he went awry. And, of course, he figured out he can't do what he was doing. His poll numbers went to nothing. Two people died that shouldn't have. And he realized, oh, wait a minute, hold on a second here. There's a lot of people that are losing workers. So he changed that up, And in case you don't know, they're not deporting like they used to. And they're not going to. It's the greatest thing a president's done in decades. Donald Trump just did the worst thing I've seen a president do in decades. It disgusts me. And the problem is, going forward, the precedent it has set disgusts me. You can go back to Joe Biden pardoning his family as the precedent. And that's why I always say Joe Biden's the worst president ever. Pardoning his family who were criminals, corrupt, self-dealing sleazebags, all of them, got pardoned. Let's fast forward to this president. It disgusts me that he made up a lawsuit against the IRS, who I guess divulged taxes or something while he was president the last time, sued him for $10 billion, and they made up a settlement through his own personal attorney, who is now the head of the Justice Department, and made up a $1.8 billion settlement that they get to decide where the money goes. And they're saying it's going to go to those scumbags who attacked the Capitol, who got pardoned by Trump, which disgusted me in the first place. And to make matters worse, the president also put into this document that government can never ever look at him or his family going forward on anything they have done. Self-dealing, sickening, disgusting, and just lets the next one do it. Corruption run amok. The Republicans should stop this dead in its tracks, but they're scared crapless because the president got wins in the election yesterday. People he was against got busted out, even good people, and they're all afraid of losing. But this is terrible. And I don't care whether you're MAGA, Republican, Independent, you should be sick about this. This is a banana republic. This is not of the people, by the people, for the people. This is Biden to Trump, self-dealing corruption. And now $1.8 billion of our tax dollars. And by the way, we're here and we're not going to be able to find out where they're going. And a bunch of nefarious pieces of crap are going to get a bunch of bucks off of our asses, off of a self-dealing corrupt deal. Anybody want to disagree? Come on. And I would say it to his face, but I couldn't anyhow. He wouldn't listen. We're now at that point that he doesn't care. Who knows what's next? It's depressing. I don't even know what to say. I don't even know what to say. The message this sends to your children is the president is corrupt, is crooked. Oh, he doesn't know anything about it. And that means he's a liar also, because it's been directed by him. That's all. We wish him well. We hope great things come from him in the next 2+ years. But you know where we stand. Integrity, honesty, just doing the right thing. And his first inclination, the big middle finger to us. No different than Biden, just on a much bigger scale. On a much bigger scale. We'll stop there. NVIDIA is now down a buck and a half in the aftermarket. It was just up three. And by the way, a buck and a half to NVIDIA is huge, in case you don't know. That all said, serenity now. We wish the president great health and great success. We really do. We don't have TDS. We just like honesty. You'll have a great evening. Drive carefully. When you get home, do like we do. Quite simple. Make sure you hug your family, hug your children. They will feel better. You'll feel better. I promise. Stay well. Be well. Until tomorrow. Peace out, all. Have a good night. Bye-bye.
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14: News this hour from Town Hall. I'm Jason Walker. Elon Musk announcing plans for a huge sale of stock to the public for his space company that's been losing billions. Lisa Dwyer reports.
15: Documents filed show that SpaceX lost $2.6 billion from operations last year on $18.7 billion in revenue, and the losses kept piling up at the start of this year as well. Musk and certain other shareholders will receive shares in a special class of stock that gives them 10 votes for each share they hold. The stock sale could also make Musk a major owner who co-founded SpaceX in 2002, the world's first trillionaire. I'm Lisa Dwyer.
14: Trump administration charging former Cuban President Raul Castro the downing of civilian planes operated by Miami-based exiles 30 years ago right now. Acting Attorney General Todd Blanche says this sends a clear message to Havana.
16: For the first time in nearly 70 years, senior leadership of the Cuban regime has been charged in this country, in the United States of America, for acts of violence resulting in the deaths of American citizens. Nations and their leaders cannot be permitted to target Americans, kill them, and not face accountability.
14: New Mexico authorities say three people are dead. More than a dozen first responders have been hospitalized and being checked out for possible exposure to an unidentified substance after being called to a home for a suspected drug overdose. Tennessee authorities will pay $800,000 settling a suit filed by a man who was jailed for 37 days over a Facebook post he made about the assassination of Charlie Kirk. Authorities dropped the felony charges against the man. More on these stories, townhall.com.
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26: 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This is our Wednesday, May 20th, 2026 edition of InvestTalk. Excited for this hour with you to unpack what's going down in the market. There's a lot to unpack, a lot to discuss. Our main focus point is very interesting today because the war in Iran and the closure of the Straits of Hormuz has certainly upended a lot of what's happening in supply chains around the world. The question is, what's the ultimate impact? And we're starting to reveal that, or these companies are. And we'll dig into that and much, much more on this hour. And this hour will be dedicated to that and answering your finance and investment questions. So that's what we are here to do. We're here to give you data and context so that you can bring it back to your own personal situation and make better decisions with your money. That's what this hour is always about. So when you're ready, don't be afraid to pick up the phone. Now, as you know, we wrapped up our latest InvestTalk Wealth webinar on May 6th. Topic was inflation. We thank you all for participating, and you can check it for free over on the InvestTalk YouTube channel right now. Now, in just a bit, we'll talk about today's market performance and run down the show topics. But first, let's tackle this caller question now.
27: 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I'm calling today about ticker CDE, Codere Mining. I'm thinking there might be a silver rally coming up, and I was wondering if you think this is a good position to hold on to. Appreciate your time. Bye.
26: All right, looking at CDE, Codere Mining. Codere. No, I don't think there's a D in there. So this is out of the United States, out of Illinois. They're a well-diversified precious metal producer, producing about, let me look at their, 57% is here in the United States, 43% of the revenue comes from Mexico, so North American producer. Some silver, some gold. So you're getting a little bit, you're getting some diversity there. I like that. I like silver as well as gold, but silver has some industrial applications that I think is making it a little more scarce at the moment. So I do like that. Earnings for this year, $1.84 after making 80 cents last year, then $2.05 expected next year. And it's a $17.73 stock. So you're talking about less than 10 times forward looking earnings. Once again, like that. Now the precious metal space has pulled back as of late. But to me, it's, I think, reset sentiment. It's gotten people a little bared up. And when the structural factors behind the multi-year move in precious metals remain intact and everyone else is bearish, well, that's the time that I get a little more bullish. And you had a nice move in the space off of a higher low from March's low. And so I like that. I like the move on volume today. Codere has net cash in its balance sheet, about $1 billion in net cash on a market cap of $18 billion. Free cash flow of $900 million and change. And that's before earnings are expected to more than double this year. So I'm a big fan of this name. CDE Codere Mining. is the name. And we have a lot of ground to cover over the next 45 minutes. But let me remind you about yesterday's show. We looked into the question, is 5% the new normal for long-term interest rates? And talked about what the bond market repricing means for investors. It's a great show. We also answer questions that came in via our YouTube channel. One is on Amphenol, a very popular name within the AI infrastructure space. If you happen to miss it, go check it out. Best way to get every show is to follow InvestTalk wherever you get your podcast. Now, let's set the ground for today's show over the next 45 minutes or so. Our main focus point is about the war's $25 billion tab. How the Iran conflict is hitting corporate earnings globally. The meter keeps running, not just on U.S. government expenses, but the lost profit from higher input costs that companies are absorbing around the world, companies and consumers and other businesses. So we look at what industries are absorbing the bigger losses, what forward-looking investors need to watch in the upcoming earnings reports. So we'll look at that data. In addition, we'll look at productivity. In the age of AI, is productivity improving here in the United States? We'll look into that data. And then how are companies looking at their workforce in age of AI? Are they reducing headcount or are they making their existing employees do more or expecting them to do more? We'll look at that as well. We also have voice bank calls on the state of the U.S. economy, as well as JP Morgan Chase, JPM. And then, as usual, the questions that came in via the comments section over on the InvestTalk YouTube channel. And, of course, I welcome your finance and investment questions right now. But we're going to head into a quick break. Please remember, you can call anytime and leave a question on the InvestTalk voice bank. If you're listening via our live stream or possibly an AM 1220 in the Bay Area, you can call right now at 888-99-CHART. Up next, I'll comment on today's market activity.
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26: Well, it was a nice bounce back day after some decent selling to close last week and into the early part of this week in markets. It was really driven by new optimism around the final stages, potential final stages of talks between the United States and Tehran to end this war. Frankly, I don't buy it. I just think this is more jawboning. We've seen this multiple times over the past couple of months. But the market reacted to it. It reacted to that optimism. It also reacted to, which I think is a little more real, or is more real, which is Asia-bound supertankers carrying about 6 million barrels of crude passed through the Straits of Hormuz today. That would be the biggest volume to exit the Gulf in a single day since the war began. So is that a sign that even if there's a continued stalemate, that maybe Straits being closed isn't as guaranteed as everyone is expecting? That's a possibility. Maybe that's what the market reacted to the most, because WTI did fall back below $100 per barrel, despite a record draw on inventories. That's what we saw. Massive amounts of inventories being drawn, 17.8 million barrels drawn last week of U.S. crude, driven by record exports. So we're selling a lot of oil to the world. But it's drawing down inventories dramatically, which is obviously pushing up costs domestically. And you can only do this for so long, right? You can only do this for so long because we have a finite amount of inventory. So that's the big question here. Is how much can we continue to supply the world while the straits are closed, mainly, and keep oil prices contained so that it doesn't break the economy? That's the balancing act the current administration is dealing with. Right now, there's a tentative balance. Doesn't mean that's always going to be the case. So, once again, we'll see how this goes. But that was the market reaction today. That pushed yields down as expectations of maybe lower inflation in the medium term because of lower oil prices. So that makes sense. Dollar index was off 0.2%. Gold finished up 0.5%. Silver up 1.4%. Bitcoin up 1%. WTI was down, like I said, 5.7%, down below $100 per barrel. After hours, we had the NVIDIA earnings, which was a big market mover, potentially. So far, let's take a look here. I know after the initial report, it was down modestly. You're talking 0.5% or so. Last time I looked, let's see where we're at now. After hours, yeah, down less than 1%. So really not a whole lot of reaction so far. We'll see the follow through one way or the other tomorrow. And that could be a major market mover, because remember, NVIDIA is the largest company in the world right now by market cap. So that was the market today. Now, from time to time, we receive questions via web form from investtalk.com. And here's one that came in early. It says, A major part of my portfolio is GPC, as I ran a store for them for many years. Stock is down 26% year to date. Or sorry, 1 year. 26.74% for 5 years. It reached 175 in 2023, 151 a share most recently. It closed today at 94.88. P is 208. Let's see. I don't know why it says 208. P08. P is not 208. Currently trading at 94, earnings 837 expected for next year. So you're talking about 11, 12 times earnings. Debt to assets 78.6. Let me pull that up. Make sure that is accurate. Says, I'm worried about this company as old and as long as it has been in business, will suddenly announce it's going bankrupt. Stock will drop to zero. Well, that is always a potential for companies with some debt, but you're talking about $6 billion in net debt on a $13 billion market cap. Not terrible, to be honest with you. Still good free cash flow, $550 million. That is down from its all-time high back in 2021, around $2 billion, but that was kind of an anomaly. Right? Typically, their free cash flow over the last decade has averaged kind of around $1 billion, so at 500, that is lower than it has been. Margins do look that they are shrinking. Operating margins are down to about 5% versus closer to 6 or 7% over the last 10 years. So there's a little bit of worry there. He says, GPC says they are going to divide into two companies, industrial and auto parts. I don't see this as a major jolt to the stock price. I really like this company, but nervous. Please give me your thoughts. Listen to your show every night. Thank you very much. So they're dividing up. It makes some sense because in the industrial business is probably doing much better than the parts business, auto parts business, because industrial demand is still growing. A lot does depend on how do they split up this debt. Do they saddle one with more debt than the other? That's a big question. In and of itself, I don't think it's going bankrupt, right? They're still profitable. Their cash flow is still good. They still can carry this level of debt. Their times interest earned is 6.2. I don't really worry. You know, it's not super high number, but it's not in distress or anything like that. So I think your concerns are overblown. I think it's more to do with the stock price that has been on a recent decline from 150 back in just in February, now down to around 95. So I think this is a sentiment play. The fact that you're asking this actually tells me this is probably a good time to pick it up. It's pretty cheap, good balance sheet. I would actually be buying it here, not selling it. This is InvestTalk, now closing on 63 million downloads, thanks to you. So hang on. Our work continues after this break. So give me a call at 888-99-CHART.
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6: Hi there. I just had a general question, kind of an overall question about the state of the American economy in the next 2, 3, 4, 5 years. The market seems to be a bit overvalued. Correct me if I'm wrong. And from a government standpoint, seems to be a lot of international entanglements, a lot of spending. Just wanted to see in broad strokes, not what's going to happen in the next 6 months or what you foresee happening, but kind of a little bit, I guess, midterm, long term, and how that's going to affect or could affect the markets. Obviously, the Fed is, I guess, in play with that as well, with rates and the change. Appreciate the show, and I'll listen. Thanks.
26: Well, I want to say the first, I want to correct the first part, which was saying the market is a little bit overvalued. I would take a bit issue with that. Everyone's been saying the market's been overvalued for a number of years. And the only way that really matters is if liquidity suddenly turns the other way. Like in 2022, when the Fed tightened policy, tightened financial conditions, tightened liquidity, and you had a large market correction. So that's the only thing you have to, when you're looking at valuation, remember, valuation is the worst market timer. You never want to look at valuation to say, okay, what's the market going to do over the next 6 months, year, 18, 20 months, etc. Over a decade, 15 years, sure, but you know, that's usually not the time frame most people are operating in. So that's number one. Now, what's going to happen with the, you know, the medium to long term? I think AI is certainly the biggest swing factor here. In the short term, it's helping the economy because basically what you're seeing, and this can have a longer runway, I think, than most people realize, you're seeing these large hyperscalers open up their cash flows and their balance sheets to the economy. Before this CapEx spend, what did they do with all the money that they were making? I'm talking the Googles and the Amazons and the Microsofts of the world. Well, they bought back shares. They maybe upped their dividend a little bit. Mainly, they just held on to the cash. And it wasn't very stimulative. That's not very stimulative to the overall economy because it's just sitting there. It's capital that's not being used in the broader economy. Yeah, it's boosting the stock price, which helps the wealthier cohort who own shares of equities. But it's a pretty narrow economic benefit. But what these companies are doing now is spending hundreds of billions of dollars a year each from their cash flow on actual products, servers and chips and electrical infrastructure, some workers. This all has a trickle-down effect to different parts of the economy. And some of them are even dipping into their balance sheets that are very clean and saying, we're going to take on debt to do so. This is very similar to what you've seen out of the government, which is they're spending money. That is stimulative to the overall economy. What do you care, whether you like the idea of us adding more debt to our already bloated government debt? That's another question. Long term, that's an issue. It's an issue when they can't finance that debt and they have to monetize it. And then the release valve is the dollar. And then you have declining dollar and higher inflation and all of that. And that's something, you know, kind of a playbook of Japan. And that's more of, once again, a long term trend that is likely in place. But in the near term, all this spending, both government and these mega corporations, is stimulative to the economy. So as long as they continue to spend, that's going to at least stimulate this part of the economy. And that's why the economy continues to grow. Now, will they maintain that is the question. They're certainly able to, I think, for a long period of time. Because once again, most of this is coming out of just cash flow they're earning on other businesses. For example, Meta is making a lot of money still for Instagram and their Facebook platform. Microsoft's still making a lot of money from their 365 subscriptions. Amazon's still making a lot of money from AWS and us shopping. And so this money can continue until I think the market says, you know what? You're spending too much. Kind of what happened with Oracle, and then remember it went up a bunch and then it reversed. It's come back a little bit, but still the market is a little weary of kind of the debt that they're putting on. It may work out, it may not, but it's still kind of up in the air. So as long, I think that's when the economy will truly break, is when saying, yeah, AI will stick around, but this level of CapEx spend is not tenable for these names. And in that, it, to me, is when you'll see probably that next recession. But right now, that doesn't look like it's close. Now we're heading to a break. I'm Justin Klein, and ready for your calls now. Anytime at 888-99-CHART.
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14: With SRN News, I'm Jason Walker. Chinese leader Xi Jinping and Russian President Vladimir Putin hailing their strategic ties and energy trade during talks earlier in the day in Beijing. Both stressed the need for peace in the Middle East, but nothing was said about Russia's invasion of Ukraine. Federal prosecutors are charging Cuban President Raul Castro in the 1996 downing of civilian planes operated by exiles from Miami. The indictment was related to Castro's role in the shoot down of two small planes. At the time, Castro was Cuba's defense minister. Healthcare workers in Congo say they're underprotected and undertrained as the rare Ebola virus spreads rapidly in one of the world's most remote regions. Officials say right now dozens have died. SRN News.
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26: Our main focus point today is about the $25 billion tab corporations are paying for the Iran war. And the meter keeps running and the impact on supply chains and rising energy costs and shipping routes. remains intact. So let's take a look at what industries are saying. And mainly what they're saying is that they're grappling with soaring energy prices, fractured supply chains, and trade routes that are blocked by what's going on in the Straits. At least 279 companies have cited the war as a trigger for defensive action, including increasing prices and production cuts. Others have suspended dividends or stock buybacks. They furloughed staff, added fuel surcharges, and some have even sought emergency government assistance. And many are threatening that profit margins in the second quarter and further out will be severely affected. And they're already seeing it in the consumer. They're saying that consumers are replacing, are holding back on replacing products and instead trying to repair them, for example. And most of the impact has to do with higher input costs. You're talking about fertilizer, helium, aluminum, polyethylene that goes into plastics. And about one-fifth of companies in this review, and they're looking at corporate expectations from around the world, from all types of industries. You're talking about from cosmetics to tires to detergents to cruise operators and airlines. About one-fifth said that there will be a financial hit from the war. Now, most of these were based in Europe and the UK and Asia. So less are impacted here in the United States, which is why you're seeing a bit of a setback in foreign stocks over the past couple of months compared to domestic stocks. But overall, to put this in context, the $25 billion tally is actually less than the tally that was flagged from the tariff war last year, which is about $35 billion in cost. Now, what industries were impacted the most? Number one were airlines. They represent about $15 billion of the cost because of jet fuel prices doubling. But then you had companies like Japan's Toyota warned a $4.3 billion hit. Procter & Gamble, a $1 billion post-tax profit hit. And then nearly 40 companies across industrials, chemicals, materials. So they're going to raise prices due to their exposure to the Middle East. And margins have been cut by about 0.38 percentage points for the S&P 500 industrial sector, 0.14% for consumer discretionary companies, and 0.08% for consumer staples. Autos, telecoms, household products, they were seeing the most negative revisions of more than 5% over the next 12 months. So a lot of the impacts have not yet materialized in earnings reports. Remember, the latest earnings season was about Q1, which was didn't feel much. At this very tail end of Q1 when the war started. And so the impact was very minor for most of these companies because supply chains were still moving or stuff still waiting to be delivered. The true impact is just really starting to be felt. Now, what sectors have seen their profit margins increase because of this? Well, energy is the most, over 200 basis points. Real estate, 39. Information technology, 34. And materials up 22%. It's been industrials down 38%, 38 basis point of contraction, financial 17. I think that has to do with defaults for companies within the, you know, industrial space, consumer discretionary space. That's down 14 basis points when we're talking about margins here, profit margins. Then consumer staples down 8. Like I said, healthcare down 2. So those are the main sectors that are being hit the most. But clearly this is something where the impact isn't fully understood. We won't know exactly. These are all estimates, but clearly it's not just the cost of military action for the U.S. government, but the cost on these companies. Let's keep things moving and drop in another listener question now.
13: Hi, Justin and Luke. This is Matt from Minneapolis. Long, long time listener to your show. Thank you for having it and everything you guys do. I have a quick question here about the bank JPM, JP Morgan. I've had it for quite some time. I've made a good profit on it, actually, over all the years I've had it. But recently, for the last, I don't know, 2-3 months, it's been in a rut here between like the upper 290s and 315. And I'm wondering, are we just stuck there for temporary, or is it going to be long term? I know we have a new Fed chair in there now, and we don't know what he's going to do with rates. Now I hear rates are going to maybe go up by the end of the year instead of down, and interest rates might be going up for an investment bank like this one. I was wondering, would you take your profits and maybe look for someplace else to make money, or would you stay in this sector and stay in this bank? I know it's supposed to be one of the better ones, so I didn't know if it would be a thumbs up in your book or if you would just jump out and look elsewhere. Look forward to hearing your words of wisdom. Thank you. Have a good day.
26: Well, J.P. Morgan is not just an investment bank. They do have an investment banking arm, but it is also a commercial bank. So it has both sides here that gives some diversity because there are some quarters where your traditional commercial banks do well and vice versa, they can do poorly and the investment bank side does much better. So I like the diversity there. J.P. Morgan, just one of the best run banks in the world. Earnings supposed to be up to $23.60 next year. It's only at 301. So you're talking about a low to mid-teens multiple, which I think is pretty good for a bank of this quality and with this much diversity. It's been pulling back lately because just the broad sector as a whole has. So you always have to look at that. You don't look at a name just in a vacuum. You have to look at it in context to its broader sector. If the sector is going through a choppy sideways correction, guess what? One of the largest names within that sector are likely to do something similar, and frankly, it has. But the underlying fundamentals of the bank are fine. I don't love banks right now, because I do think the mid to lower consumer is starting to struggle. But J.P. Morgan, it does focus a lot on the business community. That's where, you know, we bank at J.P. Morgan. So it's great for businesses, $800 billion market cap, return equity 16%, which for a bank is very good. And it's pretty much been consistent at that profitability level since 2021. Good free cash flow. What are they doing with shares? Are they buying back shares? Yeah. They continue to take their cash flow, buy back shares. Are they raising their dividend? Yeah, they're raising their dividend as well. Back in 2017, it was paying 48 cents a share. Now it's $1.50. So it's just kind of the safest, easiest decision if you're just going to own, if you want to own a large bank. There really isn't a better choice. So don't get shaken out over a little consolidation period. That's how these things work. They stair step higher. They go through, you know, a rally, a choppy sideways pattern, which this has been in since basically late summer of last year. So I understand maybe your frustration of lack of advancement over the past 6 months or so, but it goes through these periods, and I would continue to hold it as long as you're okay with holding a bank. Let's go take another voicemail question now.
15: My name is Sam. I'm calling from West LA. I love the program and I love listening to it. Two stocks I have my eye on: Poet, P-O-E-T, and Palantir, PLTR. Wanted to know your thoughts. I am holding both, so I'm just curious to know if I should unload or buy more. Or

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2: And keep that in their tool chest, shall we say. That's the only decision here. It's not a fundamental thing. It's all about that. So that's up to you. Now, when it comes to poet, this is a very different name, much smaller, only about $2 billion market cap. They design, develop, manufacture optoelectronic solutions for sensing, data communication, and telecommunication markets. I would imagine this is doing well due to AI data infrastructure buildouts and semiconductor demand, all of that. They don't make money, but they are expected to finally break even next year. The $14 stock, the momentum is good. And that's what this is a pure momentum play. It's breaking out. It's going to be very volatile. Just look recently. Went all the way up to close to 21, pulled back yesterday, hit a low of 12 or so. Now we're up to about $15 per share at the close today. It's all over the board. Extremely high risk. Once again, doesn't make money, loses money, but heading towards break even. But where does this ultimately end up from a profitability perspective? I don't have a lot of perspective there. It's not a name that I would bet on. It's purely speculative, kind of just like Palantir is, and that seems to be the investor that you are. If I were to bet on one, it'd probably be Poet, just because I'm not a huge fan of Palantir and what they're doing. But maybe you are. Maybe you think that will continue and be used by the powers that be. Let's go pivot and answer a YouTube comment question. No, it says, I listen often to your podcast episodes. Not sure if this comment will be read, but I have a question regarding the ticker symbol GRAB, G-A-R-B. Let's take a look at this one. GRAB Holdings, it IPO'd a little over 5 to 6 years ago. I've had it on my watch list recently and started a small position in my portfolio around $3.70. Is this a good long-term investment in your opinion? Their financials seem solid, plenty of cash on hand, and no huge debt. If I'm not mistaken, the recent earnings seems to be better than expected, and now there is news they're consolidating Superbank as a subsidiary company. If either Luke or Justin can look at GRAB or respond to my YouTube comment question on the podcast, that would be awesome. All right. Let's take a look at GRAB. I haven't heard of this. It would be considered a penny stock. Anything below $5 is considered a penny stock, but at least they are now making money. They weren't making money forever. Turned a profit last year of 6 cents. Supposed to make 11 cents this year, then 16 cents next year. So on a $3.51 stock, you're talking about a 20 multiple. Let's see. They allow merchant partners to order food or groceries, send packages, hail ride, taxis, pay online purchases. Interesting. It operates in food delivery and mobility. Interesting. GRAB Holdings. I haven't heard of this. Ah, it's out of Singapore. That's why. Ah, so you're getting Singapore. Okay. I like Singapore. I like that exposure. The free cash flow is about neutral, right around flat. A lot of cash in the balance sheet. Like you said, about $4 billion in net cash. Enterprise valued EBITDA around 14. I like that. It is around support. It's been in a downtrend, though, since the fall. That worries me a bit. But if I zoom out to a weekly chart, this is pretty good support. So I kind of like the fundamentals here. I like the trend in earnings up 79% this year, 49% next year. I would give GRAB thumbs up as a G-R-A-B out of Singapore. 8899 chart. We are headed to our final break of the day. So give me a call. Once again.

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9: Hello, gentlemen, and thank you for what you do. My name is David. I'm calling from San Jose regarding CNQ, Canadian Natural Resources, looking to get into the oil and gas field and want to know if this is still a good buy or am I too late? 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
10: 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Return equity around 23%, very solid, $4.7 billion in free cash flow on a market cap, about $100 billion. Good balance sheet. Nice dividend, about 3.5%. Enterprise value to EBITDA right around, or looking 6.6%. Earnings this year, supposed to be $4.45. It's relative strength at 88 because oil prices have been going up and Canadian companies have been a big beneficiary of that. But this is a pure E&P company. Meaning that's what pretty much all they do. They drill for oil and natural gas. We used to own this name, but we actually switched out for a name that does E&P as well as a lot of refining. Now they have some midstream and refining operations, but others have much bigger segments. That's what we were looking for, something that had a bit more exposure there. Cause what you've seen in the Middle East is a lot of damage to refiners, refining facilities, et cetera. And only 2% of CNQ's business or revenue comes from refining operations. So that's what I would be looking for, are businesses that have more diversity. But is C&Q bad? No, it's a very well-run, like I said, just straight-up E&P company. Exploration and production is what E&P stands for. So I like C&Q, but I'd be looking elsewhere in Canada. Lastly, let's talk about productivity. And post-financial crisis, productivity around the world have been pretty meager. But since COVID, productivity has surged. In 2010s, it was right around 1% per year, but it has risen to about 2%, so nearly double. And the question is why? And also, why is this important? Number one, it's important because higher productivity basically says that companies are getting more out of each worker, which limits inflation and ultimately raises economic growth, real economic growth. In fact, the Federal Reserve raised their median forecast for Americans' long-run GDP growth from 1.8 to 1.2% recently because of the resurgence in productivity. Now, a lot of people will say that it's AI, but this really started, once again, post-COVID. But AI hasn't really been a real thing until the past, you know, year and a half, at least widely used in corporate circles. Now, where is this productivity coming from? It's mainly in professional services and management. And to me, this is the clear explanation. It's work from home. It's Zoom. It's a world, you know, it's what I work in. And it's a lot easier to Zoom all my clients, have video conferences, have phone calls, than it is to hop on a plane or drive for meetings. We work 3 days in the week in office, 2 days in the week from home. So that's less time to commute as well. And a lot of people are like that. So this is really, I think, the driver of the innovation. And our productivity over the past 5 years is just leveraging technology to the nth degree and wasting less time for everybody, getting the same thing, if not more, done. So what it tells you is that there's even more room for productivity to improve in the near future because of AI and maximizing that technology as well. Now, I'm Justin Klein. I remind you of KPP Financial's parallel investing. 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And please be sure to rate and review on iTunes. The good news, we post our latest wealth webinar over on our YouTube channel, which you can check out right now for free. 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It's InvestTalk. 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
0: 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Because of the nature of the interactive dialogue inherent in the format of this program, it's important for the listener to understand that not all comments made will apply to them. Specifically, nothing said shall be taken to be investment advice, or shall statements on this program be considered an offer to buy or sell security. Because such advice is rendered solely on an individual basis and at times will require that the investor review a prospectus before investing. InvestTalk is a copyrighted program of Klein, Pavlis, and Peasley Financial.
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12: News this hour from Town Hall. I'm Jason Walker. President Trump Wednesday delivering the keynote address in the Coast Guard Academy commencement going on. Correspondent Laura Winters.
13: And hello, cadets. And let me begin by saying a very big congratulations to the class of 2026, special class.
14: The commander-in-chief giving the graduation address from behind clear bulletproof glass. Cadets at the U.S. Coast Guard Academy in their white uniforms paying very close attention to the president's message.
13: So you are the living standard bearers of America's first fleet. Congratulations. Congratulations.
14: Laura Winters reporting.
13: Amazing.
12: Well, the House has given a green light to a housing affordability measure after winning the backing of President Trump on some key measures less than 24 hours prior to the vote. Here's correspondent Bernie Bennett with an update.
15: The House amended 21st Century Road to Housing Act, passed the chamber by a vote of 396-13, and will be sent back to the Senate. The passage of the White House-endorsed bill marks a win for the House, which has been pressed for weeks to accept a Senate-passed version of this legislation. Speaker Mike Johnson wrote in a statement, quote, "We are grateful that a strong bipartisan majority of the House voted to pass this bill today. We urge the Senate to swiftly do the same." Bernie Bennett, Washington.
12: New Mexico authorities say three people are dead. More than a dozen first responders are being assessed for possible exposure to an unidentified substance. All that after being called to a home for a suspected drug overdose. Authorities in Tennessee say they will pay $835,000 to settle a lawsuit filed by a man who was jailed 37 days over a Facebook post he made about the assassination of Charlie Kirk. Authorities dropped a felony charge against the man. More on these stories, townhall.com.
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12: An update on a deadly public health crisis in Congo.
17: The scale and speed of this Ebola outbreak is alarming health officials. It took weeks for the virus to be identified, and by then it had spread widely in an area beset by conflict, with many families displaced from their homes. Limited facilities to test for the virus are slowing the response. The WHO says it urgently needs more financial support to fight this outbreak.
12: BBC's Ferguson Walsh. Divers have now recovered the last two bodies of the four Italians who died in an underwater cave in the Maldives last week. Victims had been exploring the cave Thursday when they disappeared. The body of their Italian diving instructor was recovered just right outside the cave. Breaking news and analysis, townhall.com. calls for a major boycott in college sports. Here's Gethin Coolbaugh.
18: The NAACP is calling on black athletes, alumni, fans, and the general public to boycott the athletic programs of public universities in states that aim to redistrict longtime black lawmakers. If black athletes participate in the boycott, it could deplete rosters for powerhouse football and basketball programs across the Southeastern and Atlantic Coast conferences. The effort launched Tuesday comes as civil rights activists aim to apply pressure to Republican-led state legislatures through mass protests and economic boycotts. I'm Gethin Coolbaugh.
12: Aaron Rodgers says the 22nd season in the NFL for him will be his last. Pittsburgh Steelers quarterback says this is it when he was asked Wednesday if he would plan to retire at the end of the upcoming season. More on these stories at townhall.com.
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22: Three things started off this morning on the markets. Maybe the war with Iran's coming to an end again, quoted by Donald J. Trump. I think we've heard that before. We also heard from Iran that not so fast. But we also heard a lot of boats are getting through the Strait of Hormuz right now. So oil prices dropped. Bond yields, instead of creeping higher due to fear of inflation, they dropped based on the idea that oil prices dropped, meaning that things that are inflationary, like plane tickets and sending ships across the ocean that use maritime fuel, won't have to raise prices in the future as much as they do in the short term. The S&P 500 was up 1%, closing at 74.32. The Dow Jones Industrial Average up 1.3%, closing at 50,009. The NASDAQ up 1.5%, closing up 400 points to 26,270. Russell 2000 was up 2.5%, closing at 28.17. Gold was up almost 1%, 45.46 an ounce. Bitcoin was up 80 basis points, 77,583. Crude oil was down about 5.8%. The 30-year bond was a little bit alarming if you listened to the show yesterday. I was like, wait, I can keep my money in a 30-year bond and get 5.1% yield? That's pretty sweet. I can get 4.2% for a 5-year. If I think the market's overvalued and I want to like stay in cash for a little bit, I can go with a 13-week treasury and get 3.55. Those numbers are telling me the market's freaked out about inflation. The bond market is. Oh, I'm going to talk about NVIDIA in just a minute. Don't you wait. Just you wait and see. I'll talk about it. But stocks posted a strong session today. Investors bought into the semiconductor stocks from the opening bell with NVIDIA's earnings report after the close, acting as catalyst on AI. So we got lower oil. We got the bond market coming back to earth a little bit after spiking in yields. AMD was up 8.1% today. Holy shnikes, that's a lot. Intel up 7.3%. Mega cap stocks had their day in the sun with a buy on the dip mentality. Tesla up 3.2%, Amazon up 2.1%. The overall Vanguard mega cap growth ETF F up 1.4%. The consumer discretionary sector was up 2.5%. Momentum accelerated just before midday. President Trump said we're in those final stages of talks later on. So when I say treasury yields are higher, I'm talking about the what you get for holding. Technically, it's that they're lower. With lower oil prices, we got a big old convoy of transports like Norwegian Cruise Lines, Carnival Cruise Lines, both up 8%+. United Airlines up 9.99%. Delta Airlines up 9.39%. Southwest, JetBlue, American all higher. Lennar moved higher today, up 5%, as did D.R. Horton. Strong starts. Interesting. U.S. home construction ETF finished up 4.5%. I don't want to say all's well, because it's not. Target had a great quarter with revenue and earnings. But they spent a lot of money on advertising and improving their stores to get that foot traffic in there. Better days are likely ahead. Walmart was down 2.5%. They report numbers before the market opens tomorrow. I'll talk more about that in the next segment. Outside the S&P 500, the Russell 2000 and the S&P mid-cap both outperformed. Stocks posted wins on multiple fronts today. I do have Patrick O'Hare coming up. But it was all about NVIDIA's numbers tonight, I think. Because that's one of the three things that we're thinking about right now. Prices of oil, bond yields and inflation, and AI trade. The AI infrastructure trade, the capital expenditure investments of a trillion plus, it's got Wall Street enamored. Dow Jones Industrial Average for the year is up 4.1%. The S&P 500 is up 8.6%. The S&P mid-cap up 10.1%. The NASDAQ up 13%. And the Russell 2000 up 13.5%. NVIDIA easily cleared Wall Street's bar when it came to data center revenue, its largest contributor. Company reported sales of $75.2 billion for the first quarter, up 21% sequentially, representing a 92% jump relative to the previous year. That's a pretty damn good beat. You ever had a cup of coffee on a cold winter's morning and you go like, that's a damn fine cup of joe. That's a good beat. NVIDIA's April quarter revenue topped expectations, coming in at $81.6 billion ahead of expectations for $79 billion. I saw that NVIDIA's earnings account for 20% of the S&P 500's earnings. That's an absolutely crazy number. One of the things that I wanted to see was a bigger dividend by NVIDIA. Not necessarily for me, although I do, it's my third largest position. Maybe it's my second largest position after recent moves. But NVIDIA is getting more serious about its dividend with plans to raise its quarterly payout from 1 cent a share to 25 cents a share. That's a monster jump. At current prices, it's going to yield about 0.5%. Bank of America analysts noted that NVIDIA stock was owned by some 78% of active fund managers, calling that the largest existing position. It's going to challenge this company going forward because they need to get more investors who, some of them want a little bit of growth and a little bit of income. NVIDIA went through years of growth. They never really got into growth and income. And then they figured out this, hey, our semiconductors are pretty good at artificial intelligence. And it went from a growth company to a hyper-growth company. And now I think it's gone back down to a growth company. And next up, it should become a growth and income company unless robots take off and reinvigorate the platform one more time into hyper-growth. Did you see Southwest Airlines has banned humanoid and overall robots from their flights. You know why, of course. Because they have those lithium ion batteries that need to be charged. And they sometimes catch on fire. And a fire on an airplane is no bueno. Bank of America talked about NVIDIA being owned by 78% of active fund managers. It's widely known. Other large cap tech names in the same position have added incremental investors by boosting cash returns and appealing to dividend income oriented investors. NVIDIA not only boosted their dividend yippity yappity higher, but they boosted their stock repurchase plan by $80 billion. You know, one of the things that makes me want to wear an adult diaper is that China said last week when Trump was in town, you know, you're not going to stop us if we invade Taiwan, right? Because that would hurt our relationship. And Donald Trump says, I don't talk about that. And afterwards, Trump told Taiwan, like, try not to be too meddlesome. What? I think one of the first things that could undo the NVIDIA trade is if China invades Taiwan. And there are talks now that China is going to do exactly that sometime in 2027. The odds are higher on that than 2026. It's their property from the past, a lot like Russia says Ukraine was once part of their glorious empire. But NVIDIA is going to boost their stock repurchase plan by $80 billion, adding to the $38.5 billion that was remaining under the previous authorization. Some Americans are now starting to ditch summer vacations, but travelers still going away are upping their spending. Did you know one of the top 25 jobs, according to LinkedIn, is a travel agent? What's interesting about that is back in the 1990s, the internet killed the travel agency because we could look up our own fares. We could buy online. We didn't have to use them anymore or call an 800 number. What do you think AI is going to do to the travel agency that's seen a resurgence recently? My wife went to Italy and my wife went to Mexico, and she hired a travel agent to like make sure that the times were great and everything was safe. So I get the travel agent need for wealthy people, but AI is going to be pretty good at it. Let me take a quick look to see if anything is breaking on NVIDIA. I'm not seeing anything late. AT&T is committing $19 billion of investment in California's fiber and wireless networks. They're hiring a lot of blue-collar workers. Nothing new on NVIDIA. So I'm going to have more on NVIDIA in the morning. And after hours, it's trading just a little bit lower. It closed today at 223.47. It's right now down 70 cents at 222.74. I bet that number is going to be different tomorrow after they get through their conference call and give us updates on the questions that we ask. If you've never heard a conference call, you really should listen to one. Maybe start with NVIDIA today. I'm Rob Black. Got a great show for you. Stick around. Find me online at robblackshow.com. 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
2: This is Seth Leibson for townhall.com. Numerous media outlets had a difficult time with the Rededicate 250 celebration the White House sponsored this past Sunday. One major paper reported, quote, until Trump's second term in office, it had been virtually unheard of in modern times for U.S. government officials to publicly tie the nation to a specific set of religious beliefs. Trump's cabinet members have changed that norm, close quote. Boy, that phrase, in modern times, is doing a lot of work here. Calls to prayer and Thanksgiving may be new to the old media staffed by too many young, but they'd raise no eyebrows from those who actually founded the country, like John Adams, who wrote, quote, the general principles on which the fathers achieved independence were the general principles of Christianity, close quote. We can go on and on with such language from John Adams to John Kennedy, never mind FDR's D-Day prayer, the largest public prayer in history up to that point. Just now, this country could use exactly what the White House sponsored and a lot less of what the mainstream media is offering.
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26: From the get-go today, the markets were spiking towards highs. Oil prices were falling after President Trump told reporters on Air Force One that the U.S. is in the final stages of talks with Iran. You had the bond market spike in yields yesterday, meaning you got more yield for your 30-year, 10-year, 2-year, saying inflation, alert, alert, inflation, alert, alert. Wall Street hates that because it gives wealthy people and big businesses an opportunity to stay in cash and not necessarily expose yourself to risk in a market that sometimes is highly overvalued. On top of that, you had oil, you had bonds. Oh, and you had the AI trade today with NVIDIA. Starbucks Korea CEO was fired. Listen to this. Have you ever been fired? I think I have been back when I was under 21. I think I was actually let go. Now I have to think about that, and I'll tell you more in the coming days because I think that's actually kind of funny. Starbucks Korea CEO was fired after the company launched a marketing campaign called Tank Day on the anniversary of a 1980 massacre of pro-democracy protesters. I'm guessing that's Tiananmen Square. And it's South Korea making fun of China in a stupid way. A Jackson Pollock painting sold for $181 million at auction. The most for a piece of abstract expressionist and the fourth most expensive work sold at auction ever. I saw a Jackson Pollock exhibition and it's fascinating. If you ever get a chance to take a girl or a person other than yourself on a date, I'm not implying anything there. Museums are always great first dates. Always great first dates. And most museums have one free day of the month, FYI. The Wall Street Journal reported today that OpenAI could file for an IPO as soon as this week. The company is working with Goldman Sachs, Morgan Stanley on the IPO, which is widely expected to be one of the largest ever. OpenAI is racing against rival Anthropic to be the first startup of the current generative AI boom to go public. Here's the thing. If OpenAI says we're worth $1 billion, $1 trillion. And Anthropic says, no, we're worth $1 trillion. And SpaceX says we're worth $3 trillion. Where's all that money come from? I hate this current IPO cycle because it's not like it was in the 1990s where these companies were small, medium-sized. These are legitimately gigantic titans. So you're just letting out everyone who's invested in them. You're giving them your cash to go off and play. I don't like it. But we'll see how the market holds up. The EIA came out today and talked about oil. They reported a significant drop in U.S. crude oil inventories, but oil prices mainly reacted to the potential de-escalation with Iran. Oil futures had their biggest one-day decline in 2 weeks. Reports that a total of 26 ships passed through the Strait of Hormuz in the past 24 hours also helped ease global oil supply worries. Now, again, this can all go down the toilet if there's a resumption of the war. Airlines, though, have raised fares. They've cut flights. Jet fuel's prices have skyrocketed. Closure of the Strait of Hormuz, a key waterway for nearly 20% of the world's oil supply, has also fueled concerns about a potential jet fuel shortage ahead of the peak summer travel season. Of note, this is a travel weekend. Many Americans take off Thursday through Monday. I will take off Monday. Airfares are up 21% this year. But what you saw was the airlines, all of them, and the cruise lines, most of them, wildly outperforming the markets today because of the idea of lower oil. For the Republicans to get reelected this fall, they need oil to stop going up. They need gas to stop going up. They need motor oil to stop going up. I got my oil changed, and boy, oh boy, did that price change. It used to be $80 to $100 to get a oil fill, flush, 5,000 mile, 20-point inspection. It's now $120. Walmart earnings are going to come out in the morning, and they're going to give us a read on the consumer. Most investors won't be paying attention to the retail bellwether's actual fiscal first quarter earnings. They'll just want to know about the consumer. I look at Walmart and Costco as great long-term retail plays. They work in good economies and bad economies. I look at Target as a great retirement income play, but not necessarily growth. They've had so many missteps in the last 5 years. It's as if you're watching a movie where the troops are having to go across a minefield, like, don't step on the boom. But their dividend yield is just under 3%, and that's pretty good. By the time I turn 60, I want to have my current income replaced with stocks that have dividends. with stocks that have dividends that have paid them for 10 years, 15 years, 20 years, 25 years, that I can give to my children and say, don't sell these stocks. Don't be stupid. Go live your life. You're going to be dead like me at some point in time. That's why I just gave you these stocks. So far, tax refunds have helped somewhat cushion the blow of higher energy prices, but that's starting to ease. So we're going to pay attention a lot to Walmart in the morning. I do two podcasts a day for 4 days a week, Monday through Thursday. And then I do one on Friday, which is kind of a strategy show with a little bit of current market numbers involved. The United States economy exhibits a K-shaped trend right now, with wealthier consumers thriving while lower income, middle income are struggling. They're the leg of the K going down. Overall consumer sentiment fell to an 88 reading from 94 in February. Though educated and higher income consumers saw sentiment gains of 7 and 5 percentage points respectively. Wealthier Americans continue to drive spending, offsetting pullbacks from other groups as inflation reached a 3-year high, partly due to gas prices and oil change prices, right? Jet fuel prices. Those don't even really hit the economy for another quarter, this quarter coming up. In large part because they happened late in March and most people buy flights 60 days in advance. So they're still flying. Many people are still flying on old fares. I have an event coming up. It's with CFP Chad Burton. It is going to be a wealth preservation retirement planning event in Foster City in the middle of June on a Thursday evening, 6:30 to 8:30. You hear Chad on the show on a regular basis. 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
15: I'm Taylor Riggs, and this is the Fox Business Report. The major averages were in rally mode as bond yields tumbled and oil prices fell, easing inflation fears. Chip stocks leading the rally ahead of NVIDIA's earnings report after the closing bell. The Magnificent Seven big cap tech stocks were mostly higher. The Dow up 645 points, NASDAQ higher by 400, S&P 500 up 79. And after the bell, NVIDIA reporting first quarter results, topping earnings and revenue estimates and offering a better than anticipated second quarter outlook. Its data center business brought in the bulk of its revenue, the company also increasing its quarterly dividend to 25 cents a share. And Elon Musk unveiling SpaceX's filing for its blockbuster initial public offering with the Securities and Exchange Commission. The IPO is expected to raise a record amount of money, valuing Musk's company at up to $2 trillion. That's your Fox Business Report. I'm Hillary Rybarski, invested in you.
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18: Joining me now, Patrick O'Hare from Briefing.com, a reliable source of domestic and international news that you can use, giving us a weekly perspective into the markets. Briefing.com is a big Wall Street economy. IPOs, they have it all. Economic calendars, earnings releases. It's you can get lost in it. Patrick, speaking of getting lost, this market, it's dizzying at times, trying to figure out what's going to be the next couple of weeks, next couple of months, the next couple of quarters. What do you make of current market conditions?
19: Yeah, good morning, Rob. I think market conditions are clearly resilient, and it's the fallback is just driven by the strong earnings growth that we've been seeing. Of course, that's counterbalanced with concerns that the market's quite simply overbought on a near-term basis and due for a pullback, and that understanding is kind of coinciding with rising treasury yields, and that those higher yields could potentially act as the catalyst for a larger pullback. So there's a lot kind of just swirling around here, but what you still haven't seen yet is any real material setback for the equity market. And you still see some of that buy the dip interest that's been so successful for so long now in a market that continues to give the benefit of the doubt to the whole Iran situation, meaning it's still banking on the likelihood of a resolution that helps get oil flowing again, and then the whole cascading effect of that in terms of bringing down commodity prices, increasing supply, and removing that geopolitical overhang.
18: So trying to figure out this geopolitical overhang, the word on the street is when it does end, we're going to be looking at 3 to 6 months, maybe even more, to get back to a more normalized world where Iran is not fighting with the United States about the Strait of Hormuz. Maybe one day Ukraine and Russia will end their hostilities. There's been rumors. But what will a normal stock market look like? Will we get back to looking at earnings season? Will we go at margins? Is the new boogeyman instead of oil, will it be the national debt? Any thoughts?
19: Yeah, it is a finicky market in this regard because there's almost a misdirection here in that you look at the major indices, they're all near or at record highs, but below that surface shows some of the concern about the Iran situation and the increase in inflation expectations, as well as the actual increase in inflation. At the index level, it looks as if the market is trading up and through and with little concern whatsoever for what's going on in Iran. And you can make that case because of how strong the earnings growth has been, particularly for the information technology sector. And that's all been flowing around the whole CapEx investment cycle. So you have a market that presumably is going to react well if we get this resolution, because it just kind of gets that monkey off its back altogether. And ideally, you see some relief for consumers at the gas pump and through other utility costs that help solidify the market's upbeat view of earnings expectations. And it just seems to be lying in wait for that type of resolution here. And so that is, of course, the risk is that you don't get that type of relief. But because this market hasn't really seen any hard data yet or any strong commentary out of corporate America that would suggest that the good times are over, it just continues to rally around the notion that they'll persist, that those good times will persist. And that's really, I think, what it's going to boil down to. There's, you just need a market that has to actually hear what everyone is saying is going to happen and see it in the data. But until that happens, it's going to continue to ride this wave of, I think, bullish enthusiasm where you get buying on every dip and you get this prevailing attitude that the worst case scenarios won't come to light.
18: I think you and I are both getting older, and I've never really been a bond guy. I've just been a growth stock guy, accumulate wealth, if you will. I saw the 30-year Treasury bond hit 5.16% today, the 10-year around 4.6. And those aren't bad rates for, they beat inflation historically. I've got wealth. I'm considering putting some of my wealth into a 30-year bond. I don't even know the mechanism to do it, to be quite honest with you. But what are the bond yields telling you? And should we be worried about that? Because the market noticed it heavily this week.
19: What we think is that at least the shape of the yield curve, and that it's one that's been flattening and not steepening, would point to a concern in the Treasury market anyway about slower growth, not faster growth. And what I'm driving at there is that you have the front end of the curve that's seen yields go up faster than yields at the back end of the curve. And that's based on a belief that the Fed will not be cutting rates, but might actually have to raise rates to help fend off rising inflation. And it's been a middle ground here in terms of perhaps expecting some demand destruction from that inflation, which leads into lower growth and then lower earnings growth. So I think that kind of caught the stock market's attention in the past week because the pace of the increase has been pretty rapid here. The level is, generationally speaking, a lot of people think 5% is high, and 4.5% on the 10-year is terribly high, when in fact it really isn't. There's some normalization coming back, I think, into the Treasury market in a way that could be good for savers here. But clearly we need to get inflation under control. Going long duration here now would be a bet on the expectation that inflation will get under control, and then you have a nice real safe return embedded there in your Treasury holdings for an extended period, assuming that inflation remains under control. But as of yet, we haven't seen that come to pass. A lot of talk, obviously, about how things will look much better once we get the energy price shock behind us. And there's the concern now, though, is that there's some more sustainable inflation bleeding into services and as well as goods pricing. And that can be a headwind here if rates do remain elevated, because those also create some added competition for stocks.
18: So let me give you some time, because I've taken up the first half of our allotment with my personal requests. What are you seeing in the market right now that you find insightful or troubling or even nice, appeasing?
19: What I see that's remarkable, exciting, and concerning is the behavior of the semiconductor stocks, right? And just how they're trading, frankly. Remarkably, between the low yesterday and the high today, the Philadelphia Semiconductor Index is up 8%. That's quite a feat. And there's just this never say die trading mentality there as it relates to the semiconductor space. And obviously, we've heard a lot of good commentary as it relates to CPU demand here with the rise of AI agents to go along with the GPU need for the AI build-outs. And you have a total addressable market that's expanding like crazy, and I think that's being reflected in these prices. But just having been doing this for almost 30 years now, you do have to get concerned when you see these parabolic moves. There's so much good news priced in that they're so priced for perfection, you can't, that any chink in that armor can lead to a more serious setback here. And the timing here is beautiful.
18: Anything that you're working on in more big picture so we can take a step back and get away from the bullet shot into the stock market and kind of see the painting, if you will, from a distance?
19: Yeah, a couple of things exploring here. One is repatriation risk, and it relates in part to what we were talking about earlier with a higher yield, but not just higher yields here, but higher yields around the globe. And so as you get those higher interest rates in other sovereign bond markets, maybe less of an incentive for those foreign buyers to come into our market and buy our treasuries and or wanting to repatriate some of their money that's been parked here in the U.S. back into their local markets. So that's something just kind of exploring.

0: it's assigning a whole lot of value to a tremendous growth opportunity in front of it actually coming to pass. But I think you have investors that are also relying on Elon Musk's track record in terms of really taking advantage of early market opportunities and being successful in building them out into endurable business models.
1: Thank you so much. You're a good sport this week for the odd questions that I throw your way. 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
2: With SRN News, I'm Jason Walker. Federal prosecutors charging former Cuban President Raul Castro in the 1996 downing of civilian planes operated by exiles in Miami. The indictment was related to Castro's role in the shoot down of the two small aircraft operated by the exile group Brothers to the Rescue. At the time, Castro was Cuba's defense minister. The NAACP calling on black athletes, alumni, fans, and the general public to boycott the athletic programs of public universities in states that aim to redistrict longtime black lawmakers. A House committee has discussed the future of the Transportation Security Administration by the Trump administration, lobbying now to replace TSA officers with private contractors. SRN News.
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5: Retirees, one of the big worries is living too long and running out of money. Crazy, right? You work your whole life from 20 to 60, you retire at 60, 65. You think this is it, the golden years are ahead, and then you live to 90, 95, 100, and you run out of money, and you have to be a burden to your children or a burden to the state. It stinks. Inflation and a broader cost of living concerns are weighing down retirees right now, according to a new poll. I want you to have 10 to 20 times your salary minimum before you retire. There was a survey that went out that says half of retirees say their expenses in retirement are higher than they expected. Because they didn't budget correctly. 58% say they don't know how long their savings is going to last. So they didn't plan well enough. Trust me, I have some wonky math in mind, but I'm also working with a financial planner who can look at me and go, that's not quite right. This is gloomy. Unaffordability woes weigh on Americans of all ages. Inflation has come down from the 9.1% level that it hit in 2022, but it remains stubbornly elevated. I don't think inflation was Biden's fault. I think it was COVID's. And maybe all of America should have drank bleach or shined a big light down our throat to kill it off. Not. I think there's some big policy mistakes made. I think the world shut down because the world didn't want to die. My mother died of COVID. So there's a reality to it. Tariffs had... And one of my best friends, by the way, he was in the hospital for 7 days on a respirator. Probably the healthiest person I know. And it's fantastic to hear the story of, you know, when you wake up and there's a respirator in your throat, the first thing you want to do is pull it out. And the last thing you want to do is pull it out. Trump's tariffs have added to some cost of goods. The war with Iran has recently pushed gas prices and motor oil and jet fuel and marine fuel higher. Older Americans are challenging retirement and they're kind of losing. They're trying to adapt to, you know, rising expenses while living on a fixed income. Retired Americans surveyed by Schroders said their top concern was that inflation would erode the value of their assets. You do not want to be in this situation. Tell your children today when they get into a job, save 10 to 15% of your salary in your 20s. 15% of your salary from your age 30 to 60. Believe in capitalism. Don't get freaked out about the market. Because your alternatives are to be poor in retirement and worry about, did you save enough? Cash is trash. You can't earn 0% on your cash. Lifespans are now extending well into their 80s and beyond. Your savings may need to work a little bit, like 3 or 4 decades. We've been in a bull market for stocks. I do believe we are in an AI bull market currently, with spending of $1 trillion+ on the table. Some of it coming from cash flow, some of it coming from bond offerings to big tech companies. But one of the things the big tech companies are doing is they're laying down, hey, if you want to use our web services, you can, and you could use Anthropic's model. You can use

0: Once again, it's time for Yesteryear, a look back at your favorite dramas, westerns, comedies, and musical variety shows from the golden age of radio. Here's your host for Yesteryear, Craig Roberts.
1: Time once again to settle into your favorite easy chair for yet another hour of vintage radio. Later on, it's Dick Powell starring in Richard Diamond, Detective. But first, on the lighter side, let's let George do it. Let George Do It was a West Coast detective mystery program first heard on Mutual Don Lee in 1946. Bob Bailey, who would go on to Yours Truly, Johnny Dollar, played Private Eye George Valentine. In the early shows, George's brawn was underplayed and his skill at solving scientifically all matter of murder and mayhem was brought to the fore. He was assisted by a rather dumb office boy named Sonny, played by Eddie Firestone Jr., and a secretary girl Friday named Claire Brooks, played by Francis Robinson. Joe Kearns was Caleb the Elevator Man. Owen Vinson produced and Polly Hopkins wrote the scripts. In all, it was a quite respectable show for a canned West Coast program, but George was

just another detective with a gutsy style and a nose for trouble. Return with us now to those thrilling days of yesteryear and Let George Do It with The Harding Bookshop Mystery from November of 1946. Another classic show from the golden age of radio here on Yesteryear.

0: George Valentine would be the last person in the world to take a job that was not exciting, even with a large salary attached. That's why he opened his office and advertised to solve any problem for a fee, of course. Well, he's had his excitement all right, sometimes more excitement than he bargained for. Right now, George, his secretary, Claire, and Sonny are driving along in his car.
1: Mr. Valentine, why so much mystery? Where are we going?
2: Just playing hooky from the office, huh, Mr. Valentine?
1: We can't play hooky, Mr. Valentine. You know that.
3: Have you two ever heard of the Harding Bookshop?
2: Not I.
1: Never. Why? Should we have?
3: Well, that's where we're going.
2: To buy a book?
1: Of course not, Sonny. Mr. Valentine has a book.
3: Here, bright girl, take a look at this newspaper clipping.
2: What does it say, sis?
1: William Harding, eccentric owner of the Harding Bookshop, died in his sleep last night. He leaves his widow Harriet and a nephew Frank. Mr. Harding had been in poor health.
3: Okay, that's enough.
1: Well, what about it? Man dies in his sleep. Where do we come in?
3: Well, his widow phoned. She wants me to meet her at the bookshop at 11. She made it sound urgent.
2: Jeepers, I wonder why she wants to see you.
3: An eccentric book dealer dies in his sleep. His widow is very anxious to see me. Kids, I don't know what it's all about, but it has all the ingredients for some real excitement.
2: No use, Mr. Valentine. The bookshop's closed.
1: Maybe Mrs. Harding hasn't arrived yet.
3: Wait a minute. I think I hear someone in there.
4: I'm sorry, but we're not open for business. The shop is closed.
3: Oh, Mrs. Harding, I'm Mr. Valentine, and these are my assistants.
4: Oh, of course. I've been expecting you. Come in.
2: Suffer cats. Look at the place.
1: Books scattered all over.
3: Yeah. Somebody been searching for something, Mrs. Harding?
4: You can see why I called you. Someone broke in here last night.
3: Did you phone the police?
4: No, I didn't.
3: No? Why not?
4: Because I think it was an inside job. The windows were securely locked. They don't look as though they'd been tampered with. Someone unlocked the door and walked right in.
3: I see. You suspect someone in your family. That's why you didn't phone the police.
4: Mr. Valentine, I won't try to keep anything from you. I suspect my husband's nephew, Frank.
3: Did he have keys to the shop?
4: As far as I know, my husband and I had the only keys.
3: But you must have some reason for suspecting Frank.
4: Well, he's always been a wild boy. I never had any use for him. My husband was fond of him. He even had Frank helping here in the shop.
3: Mrs. Harding, just what was this person looking for, do you know?
4: Money.
3: Money?
4: I'm not sure, of course, but I think my husband had some money hidden away here.
3: Uh-huh.
4: You may have heard my husband was... Well, he was odd. It would be like him to hide the money in his shop.
3: Then he mentioned some money to you?
4: He always said that we'd be well taken care of in our old age, and yet he died penniless.
3: I see. And just what do you want me to do?
4: If there's any money here, I want you to find it. I'll pay you, of course.
3: Oh, of course. But the shop's already been searched. Maybe the money's been found.
4: I don't think so. You see, I frightened the person away.
3: Oh, then you saw someone.
4: I just caught a glimpse of someone running away. It was dark, but I think it was a man.
3: Mm-hmm. Why did you come down here last night, Mrs. Harding?
4: I wanted to look around myself.
3: Oh, yes, yes, of course. All right, Mrs. Harding, I'll keep in touch with you. Come on, kids.
4: I'll be waiting to hear from you.
3: Let's go, kids.
1: What do you make of it, Mr. Valentine?
3: Say, quite a girl, isn't she? Her husband dies, and that same night she's down at his shop looking for any money he may have hidden.
2: Well, why don't we stay here and search the shop?
3: Because someone beat us to it, Sonny. Besides, I want to know a little more about this case. And a little more about Harding's death, too.
1: Mr. Valentine, do you think he was murdered?
3: I'm just guessing. Come on, let's go to the car.
5: Hey, wait a minute. I want a word with you.
2: Jeepers, I wonder who that is.
3: Must be the nephew.
5: I just want to warn you not to believe half of what my aunt tells you. She's not herself. She's hysterical.
3: Oh. Well, I don't agree with you, Frank. Your aunt seems unusually calm, considering.
5: Calm? She called you in, didn't she? She knew what she was doing. Why would she call in a private investigator?
3: How did you know I'd been called in?
5: Well, you were, weren't you? Suppose she told you there's some money hidden over there. It's a lot of baloney.
3: Is it?
5: You're just wasting your time. They said some money disappeared after my father died, too, but we never found any. There's always that kind of talk when some eccentric dies.
3: Just when did your father die?
5: 5 years ago.
3: Uh-huh. Frank, were you with your uncle when he passed away?
5: No. It was during the day. I was in the shop with my aunt. Miss Barry phoned us.
3: Miss Barry?
5: Alice Barry, the nurse. My uncle's known her since she was a child. Of course, she's a young woman now. Very attractive, too.
3: Okay, Frank. See you again sometime.
5: No, you won't. I'm going to tell Aunt Harriet to call you off.
3: Yeah, do that.
1: Do you think she'll listen to him, Mr. Valentine?
3: No, she doesn't trust him. Claire, I want you to get all the information you can on Harding's death, then meet me here.
1: Here?
3: Yeah, in front of the bookshop, about 10 o'clock tonight, in Sunny.
2: Yes, sir.
3: Get down to the Evening Express. Talk to Ben Steele. He's a friend of mine. He'll let you look through the old newspaper file.
2: But What am I going to be looking for?
3: Well, Frank's father died 5 years ago. Get what you can on it.
2: Okay, Mr. Valentine. Hey, what are you going to be doing?
1: Oh, he's going to talk to the nurse, of course.
3: Why, Claire, how did you guess?
1: Oh, she's young and attractive. Naturally, you'd want to investigate that yourself, Mr. Valentine.

0: Mr. Harding had been ill for years. There was nothing mysterious about his death. But don't take my word for it. Talk to Dr. Mark.
1: Oh, I'd rather talk to you, Miss Berry.
0: And I know Mr. Harding didn't leave any money. You're wrong about that, too. If you don't mind my saying so.
1: Miss Berry, when a woman is beautiful, she can toss my theories into the ash can, and I don't open my mouth.
0: I'll find that out after I get to know you better.
1: Oh? You're going to know me better?
0: Of course.
1: What makes you think Harding didn't leave any money?
0: Because he couldn't even afford to pay me a salary. He gave me this box of old phonograph records instead.
1: I see. Miss Berry.
0: Alice.
1: Alice?
0: Alice.
1: Alice, did Harding die in his sleep?
0: Oh, yes.
1: Then he didn't say anything before he died?
0: Well, he mumbled something.
1: Mumbled something? What, could you tell?
0: I suppose he thought he was a little boy again, listening to Mother Goose.
1: Why, what did he say?
0: Mary had a lamb.
1: Mary had a lamb? Are you sure?
0: Well, the words Mary and lamb were plain enough.
1: Uh-huh. Look, here's my card. If you think of anything else, give me a buzz, will you?
0: I'll give you a buzz.
1: Oh, good. Say, how does that verse go? Do you remember?
0: Mary had a little lamb. Its fleece was white as snow.
1: Oh, yeah, yeah. And everywhere that Mary went, the lamb was sure to go.

0: here late.
1: I was detained.
0: By the nurse?
1: Now, never mind.
2: What are we going to do, Mr. Valentine?
1: Well, we're going to get inside this bookshop.
2: Hey, Mr. Valentine, where'd you get those keys?
1: They've opened lots of doors. See? Never fail.
2: I'll try to find a light switch.
1: Now, don't bother. I'll use my flashlight. Sonny.
2: Yeah, Mr. Valentine?
1: Stand near the window, will you? Let me know if you see anyone.
2: Okay.
0: Mr. Valentine, the books are all back in place.
1: Well, Mrs. Harding must be a neat housekeeper. Come on, Claire. Now, we're looking for the section that has books for children.
0: Then the nurse did give you a clue. Was she helpful?
1: Oh, yes. And beautiful.
0: Really? Tell me about her.
1: Well, I haven't time. Couldn't do it justice. Here we are now. Let's see. Peter Rabbit, Alice in Wonderland. Hey, look for Mother Goose.
0: Is she a blonde?
1: Yes. Treasure Island.
0: A natural blonde?
1: Oh, Claire, will you concentrate on Mother Goose?
0: Oh. Is this what you're looking for?
1: Yeah, good, good. Now find Mary Had a Little Lamb.
0: Why?
1: Oh, Claire.
0: Oh, all right. Little Jack Horner, Little Miss Muffet, Mary Had a... Oh, here it is.
1: Good, good. Now read it.
0: Mary Had a Little Lamb. Its fleece was white as snow.
1: Uh-huh.
0: And everywhere that Mary went, Lamb was sure to go. Do you want all the verses?
1: Well, isn't there anything written on that page?
0: No.
1: Well, maybe there's some more Mother Goose books.
0: These are all there seem to be.
1: Okay, hang on to it.
3: Put your hands up.
2: Oh, Mr. Valentine, suffering cats.
1: Now, what are you doing here, Frank? Where did you come from?
3: I was in back. I've been waiting for someone to show up.
1: Why? What made you think someone would show up?
3: Well, the place was ransacked last night.
1: And you thought it might happen again tonight, huh?
3: You can't tell. And Harriet says she frightened the person away. You might come back.
1: Uh-huh. That may be why you're here. Or then again, you might be looking for the money yourself.
3: I told you there isn't any money.
1: Okay, Frank. I'll put that gun away. You might hurt somebody.
3: And get out of here, all of you.
1: All right, we're going. Coming with us?
3: I'm going to stay here and keep an eye on things.
1: Say, it's a very good idea, Frank. Just keep an eye on things.

0: Mary had a little lamb. Its fleece was white as snow. Everywhere that Mary went, the lamb was sure to go.
1: Mr. Valentine, it's a little late to be reading Mother Goose.
0: Well, look, here's what we've got so far, kids. Harding's brother, who's supposed to have money, dies, but he doesn't leave anything. On the other hand, Harding, who's supposed to be poor, tells his wife they'll be provided for in their old age.
1: Oh, I see. You think he had his brother's money.
2: And he hid it in his bookshop.
0: That's what Mrs. Harding thinks. And so does Frank.
1: Well, go on.
0: Well, this Mother Goose rhyme should lead us to the money.
1: Why?
0: Because Harding tried to tell Alice about it before he died.
1: Alice?
0: The nurse.
1: Oh, first name.
0: Oh, definitely.
2: Hey, who'd be phoning at this hour?
0: Hey, get it, will you, Claire?
1: Hello?
3: Is Mr. Valentine there?
1: Yes, who's calling?
3: Alice Barry.
1: Oh, just a minute. Your nurse. And she's not a natural blonde. I can tell by her voice.
0: Oh, have it your way. Hello, Alice.
3: Mr. Valentine, maybe I can help you after all.
0: Yeah, what's up?
3: Well, you remember that Mr. Harding left me a box of records?
0: Yes.
3: Well, I was looking through the box of phonograph records when suddenly
0: Hello. Hello, Alice.
1: Mr. Valentine, what's the matter?
0: Something's happened to her. I'll get over there quick.
4: George was about to get some important information. The nurse, Alice Barry, phoned him, but before she could explain, something happened to her. Now, it's a few minutes later, George is opening the door to her apartment.
0: Alice! Alice! Oh, you poor kid. Oh. Here, let's get you on that couch.
5: Oh.
0: Now, take it easy. You're going to be all right.
5: Oh, Mr. Valentine.
0: Wait a minute. I'm going to put you down here. There you are. Now, you better lie still for a few minutes. I'll get you a drink of water.
5: No, no, please don't leave me.
0: Don't be frightened. Hey, you've got a nasty-looking bruise on your forehead. Otherwise, you seem to be okay. How do you feel?
5: Oh, like I've got two heads.
0: Yeah, I'll bet. Want to tell me what happened?
5: Well, there isn't anything to tell. I was talking to you on the phone, and then it happened. Somebody took a sock at
0: me. Well, who was it? Don't you know?
5: No, he must have crept up and hit me from behind.
0: From behind?
5: Yes.
0: Oh, you didn't see him at all, huh?
5: No, for all I know, it might have been a woman.
0: Yeah, it might very well have been a woman. What about the records?
5: No, I guess they're gone. They're on that table over there.
0: That's bad luck.
5: Oh, don't worry about them. It was just an old bunch of records. Believe me, it follows endearing young charms, who is Sylvia, and a few more like that.
0: But I thought you discovered something about them.
5: I guess the person who stole them thought so, too. No, Mr. Valentine, that's not why I phoned you.
0: Feel like telling me about it?
5: Of course. You see, while I was looking through the record, I kept thinking about Mr. Harding and what he'd said just before he died.
0: Yes?
5: I could almost see the whole thing all over again. He was moaning and tossing around in the bed. I ran to him and felt his pulse.
0: Go on.
5: I told you that he said Mary had a lamb. But now as I think back, Mr. Valentine, I'm almost certain he said Mary Hayden Lamb. Mary Hayden Lamb.
0: Mary Hayden Lamb. A woman's name?
5: That's right. You think it means anything?
0: Well, it must mean something. Yeah. It'll probably lead us right to the money. That is, if there is any money. Now look, I gotta beat it. But I want you to lock the door behind me, understand?
5: Don't worry. After this, I'll always lock my door.
0: Good. Better put some ice on that forehead. It's turning a beautiful purple.
5: I'll be all right. Mr. Valentine.
0: Yeah?
5: If it does mean anything, will you let me in on it? I feel as though I have a stake in this now.
0: Oh, I don't blame you. Okay, Alice. I'll keep in touch with you. Hey, open up. Hey, Mr. Ward. Mr. Ward, hey, open up.
6: Out of your mind. What are you doing here at this hour?
0: I want to buy a book.
6: Well, go away, go away. We're closed. Come back in the morning.
0: Oh, now, wait a minute. Don't close the door, Mr. Ward. I got to have something to read tonight.
6: You realize it's after 11?
0: I know. I'm terribly sorry, but let me in, will you?
6: Oh, all right. Come in. Other people have sane customers, but I suppose it's got to be a mystery with at least six murders in it.
0: Mr. Ward, did you ever hear of a book called Mary Hayden Lamb?
6: Never, no.
0: Are you sure? I came here because you have a reputation for knowing every book that's ever been published.
6: There's never been a book published by that name. Now, however, if you were to ask if there were ever a novelist by that name, I'd give you a different answer.
0: A novelist? Yes. Hey, of course. Why didn't I think of that? Well, tell me about it. Yeah.
6: Well, she was a local writer, and to my knowledge, she wrote but one book, thank heaven.
0: Why do you say that?
6: Because it's by far the worst trash it's ever been my bad luck to read.
0: I see. What's it called?
6: Isle of Love. It's about a girl and an island and a man, and if you want something to put you to sleep, I'll personally guarantee you your money back.
0: Then you've got a copy, huh?
6: One. Almost sold it this afternoon.
0: Almost sold it? Is that so? Someone wanted it, huh?
6: Well, asked me about it anyway, but evidently had the good taste to turn it down. I Found it on the counter when I was putting my books away.
0: Well, who asked to see the book, Mr. Ward? Do you remember?
6: Certainly not. I do a big business, young man, and I can't keep track of every customer who walks into my shop. Unless they make a special impression by getting me out of bed at this unearthly hour.
0: Okay. Anyway, you've made a sale. I'll take Isle of Love.
6: No, you've made a bad choice. Here you are. Marked down 89 cents. And young man, believe me, I'm cheating you.
0: Hey, Claire, Sonny, come on, wake up.
7: Oh, hello, Mr. Valentine.
1: May we go home now, slave driver?
0: Oh, I'm sorry, kids. I know it's late, but we can't stop now. Don't dare take the chance. Somebody may be getting desperate.
2: What do you mean?
1: What do you expect to happen?
0: Well, nothing if I can beat him to it. Now, Claire, I've got a job for you. How are you in the charm department?
1: Charm?
0: Yeah, that's right. Have you got any? Don't answer that.
1: Whom do I have to charm?
0: Frank.
1: The nephew? I quit.
2: Hey, I knew he was suspicious. As soon as I saw him, I said to myself, now there's
0: Shut up, will you, Sonny? Claire, I want you to get Frank out of the bookshop tonight.
1: So that you can get in there without his seeing.
0: That's the idea. Think you can do it?
1: Oh, it should be simple, even if my hair isn't blonde. Oh, don't worry, Mr. Valentine. I'll take care of Frank.

0: Who is it?
1: Oh, put that gun down, Frank. It's Claire.
0: Oh. You're Mr. Valentine's assistant, aren't you? What do you want?
1: Well, Mr. Valentine's just down the street at your aunt's house.
0: What do you want?
1: Well, I was with them, but then they wanted to talk alone, so... Well, they sort of left me stranded. Don't I look stranded?
0: Yeah.
1: Well, your aunt was giving Mr. Valentine an earful. She's not very fond of you, is she?
0: You can't forget that I was once a wild kid. I have straightened out since then.
1: Oh, I can see that.
0: What do you want?
1: I want to come in. Use the phone to call a cab.
0: Why didn't you stop at a drugstore?
1: Oh, well, all right, it's the way you feel about it. Good night.
0: Wait a minute.
1: Hmm?
0: Pretty late for you to be wandering around.
1: Oh, I knew you had fine instincts, Frank.
0: Oh, all right. Come on, I'll take you my car.
2: Okay, Sonny, come on.
3: The coast clear?
2: Yeah, they just drove away in Frank's car. Now, don't turn on the light.
3: Excuse me for asking, Mr. Valentine, but just what are we looking for?
2: We are looking for a book.
3: More Mother Goose?
2: No, The Isle of Love. There ought to be a copy just like this one somewhere in here.
3: But why do you want two copies?
2: Don't you understand, Sonny? I've got to have Mr. Harding's copy of this book.
3: Oh, no, I don't understand.
2: Never mind, just start looking.
3: Yeah, but Mr. Valentine, there's at least 1,000 books in the shop.
2: Let's see now. Mary Hayden Lamb was a local writer. Now, why would Harding choose her book unless... Hey, wait a minute. I think I got it, Sonny. He must have known her.
3: Well, what of it?
2: That means it would be Harding's personal book, see?
3: Oh! No, I don't see.
2: Come on, there's a little room in back of the store. Remember? That's where Frank was hiding the last time we were here.
3: Yeah, that's right.
2: Well, come on.
3: It's dark.
2: Careful now. Here we are. I'll look around with my flashlight. Let's see.
3: Hey, there's a desk, Mr. Valentine.
2: Any books on it?
3: Sure.
2: Read the titles.
3: Webster's Dictionary, The Complete Shakespeare, Cooking for Fun, and
2: The Isle of Love, that's it. Grab it, Sonny, and let's get out of here.
3: Okay, Mr. Valentine.
2: We'll take it back to the office.
3: Hey, aren't we ever going to get to sleep tonight?
2: We haven't time. Now, let's get to the car. Sonny, duck.
3: Jesus, what was that?
2: Somebody took a shot at it.
3: Mr. Valentine.
2: It's all right, Sonny, you missed.
3: Yeah, but let's get out of here quick. I don't think that person likes us. And then somebody started shooting at us. Oh, it was plenty exciting, sis.
1: You're lucky. Frank's a bore. This conversation is brilliant. It's either yeah or yeah.
3: I guess it was Mrs. Harding shooting at us, huh, Mr. Valentine? Because Frank was with Claire.
1: Not for long.
2: No?
1: No, he just took me to a cab stand.
2: I see. Run out of charm?
1: Oh.
3: Jeepers, Mr. Valentine, you've just about taken that book apart.
2: Well, there's nothing in here. No secret compartment, no writing on the pages. I can't find a thing.
1: Well, then let's go home and get some sleep.
2: No, we can't stop now. Okay, kids, make yourselves comfortable.
3: What are you going to do?
2: Well, I'll have to start reading the book.
1: Aloud?
2: Certainly. I might miss something.
3: You're going to read all of it?
2: That's right. Here we go. The summer sun was setting in a blaze of glory, casting its light like a shimmering ribbon of golden orange across the lake. On the bank, her wavy hair streaming from her uplifted head, stood Jennifer.
1: Oh, I can tell this is going to be a classic.
2: Perhaps her dream of love was to become a reality, for coming toward her was a canoe, and in the canoe was a man.
1: Mr. Valentine, you think Sonny's old enough?
2: Oh, keep quiet, will you? Jennifer sighed longingly. Sonny, perhaps her stay on the island was at an end. Her face was alive with expectancy. Weeks had gone by. Jennifer knew that this was her man.
1: What choice did she have on a desert island?
2: In spite of his aloofness, in spite of his air of mystery, Jennifer knew that she loved him. And then a wonderful thing. He knelt beside her and kissed her.
4: Well, it's about time.
2: Oh, she said, then you do love me.
1: Naive creature, isn't she?
2: Yes, he answered. I love you with all my heart. If you don't believe me, look carefully when the grandfather's clock strikes the hour of midnight. And I love you too, she told
1: him. Wait a minute. What was that again?
2: And I love you too, she told
1: him. No. Go back to where he loves it.
2: Oh, yes, he answered. I love you with all my heart. If you don't believe me, look carefully when the grandfather's clock strikes the hour of midnight.
3: Hey, that doesn't make sense.
2: Hey, wait a minute. The printing on this page looks a little different. Yeah, so does the paper. Claire, get my copy of the book.
1: Here it is.
2: Okay, turn to page 82. Come on. Okay, now read that part.
1: Yes, he answered. I love you with all my heart. I swear it, Jennifer.
2: That's enough. This is it, kids. Mr. Harding printed this page himself. Look carefully when the grandfather's clock strikes the hour of midnight.
3: Mr. Valentine, there's a grandfather's clock in the bookshop.
2: That's right, Sonny. And there's where that money must be hidden. Claire, get Mrs. Harding on the phone. Tell her to meet us at the bookshop right away.
1: At this hour?
2: And then phone Frank at the shop. Tell him to expect it.
1: All right.
2: Oh, and Claire, phone Miss Berry, will you? She wanted to be in on the kill.
1: Oh, now you've got me phoning your blonde for you. Well, whatever you say, Mr. Valentine.
5: What are you waiting for, Mr. Valentine? Why don't you give me my money?
0: You mean my money, Aunt Harriet.
2: Now, don't fight over the money. We don't even know if there is any.
5: And why did you call us here?
0: And why bring Alice into this?
2: Well, if there is any money, you'll have to thank Alice. She gave me the clue.
6: Then it really was a clue, Mr. Valentine.
2: That's right, Alice. It led me to a book. And in the book, I found some words that Mr. Harding printed. It said, look carefully when the grandfather's clock strikes the hour of midnight.
0: The grandfather's clock? I'm going to see about that.
2: Now, take it easy, Frank.
5: Now, Frank, that's not your property. Get away from that clock.
0: There's nothing in here.
2: The clue didn't say there was something in the clock. It said, look carefully when the grandfather's clock strikes the hour of midnight.
0: Well, it's striking 12 now.
2: Well, what's different about the clock when it strikes 12 than at any other time?
1: When it strikes 12, both hands point up.
2: Smart girl, Claire. Sonny, hand me that chair.
5: Okay. You think there's something on top of the clock?
2: No, above it. On the wall here. Yeah, see? There's a false panel.
0: Need any help?
2: Oh, thanks, Frank. I think I can do it with the heel of my hand. That does it.
5: What is it? Is there something in there?
2: Yes, a package.
5: What's in it?
2: A minute, I'll see. Well, well, well. Bills, large denominations, and lots of them.
0: Let me have that.
2: Now, don't rush me. Hey, there's a note here, too.
5: What does it say?
2: Mrs. Harding, is this your husband's handwriting?
5: No. No, it isn't.
0: That's my father's handwriting. Your money is mine.
2: Not so fast, Frank.
1: Well, what does the note say?
2: It says, Dear Brother Bill, I'm leaving this money in your care. Frank is too wild to be trusted with it. When he settles down, you can give it to him.
0: Then give it to him.
2: Oh, wait a minute, there's more. There's a condition I attach to this. Frank must provide for you and your wife as long as either of you shall live.
5: Is that all?
2: That's it, Mrs. Harding.
5: Then it is Frank's money. Give it to him. He doesn't have to provide for me.
0: No, this money is for both of us, Aunt Harriet.
5: Well, that's more than I deserve, Frank.
6: You can stop talking right now and hand that money over. Give it to me, Mr. Valentine, and hurry up about it.
2: I never argue with a beautiful woman, especially when she has a gun in her hand.
1: Mr. Valentine, was she the one who was after the money all along?
2: That's right. When she phoned me and got bumped on the head, I thought it was funny I didn't hear the blow over the telephone. And if she was hit from behind, why was the bruise on the forehead?
6: Never mind the explanation. Hand that over.
3: Then she's the one who shot at us.
2: Certainly. She couldn't get in here to look for the book because Frank was guarding the place. First, she tried to put me off the track with that Mother Goose stuff. But she finally gave me the right clue. She figured if she told me the truth, I'd get the money and she'd tail me and pick it up.
6: That's enough out of you, Mr. Valentine. Give me the money.
2: Oh, certainly. Here you are, Miss Berry.
0: But, Mr. Valentine...
2: Don't try to stop her, Frank. It's dangerous.
6: You're right. It is dangerous. Say just where you are. Don't anybody make a move.
1: But, Mr. Valentine...
2: Careful.
0: But you're letting her get away.
2: Not very far. The police are out there.
7: Let's go. Hey, it's okay, Mr. Valentine. They got
2: it. Your money will be returned to you, Frank.
0: Thanks, Mr. Valentine. I owe you a lot.
2: That's right. But you'll get a bill in the morning. Come on, kids.
5: Good night, Mr. Valentine.
2: Good night.
0: Good night.
1: Well, I'm really going to sleep tonight.
3: Yeah, so am I.
2: Oh, too bad. Too bad it had to end this way.
3: Huh? What do you mean?
1: He's thinking about the nurse. Aren't you, Mr. Valentine?
2: You know, Claire, I believe she was a natural blonde after all.
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9: From November of 1946, it's been Bob Bailey starring in Let George Do It, with the Harding Bookshop Mystery. In a moment, more adventure with Dick Powell starring as Richard Diamond, Detective, as Yesteryear continues.
10: 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The sounds of the golden age of radio continue with yesteryear. Here's Craig Roberts.
9: Richard Diamond, private detective, came to NBC in April of 1949, representing the new Dick Powell image. Powell had gone almost full circle, starting first as a glamour boy singer in the 1930s, and then graduating to the super hard-boiled Philip Marlowe in the film Murder, My Sweet, finally arriving as Richard Diamond. As Diamond, Powell even managed to sing once in a while. Movie producers had given Powell a hard time when he tried to break away from his baby-faced crooner image, and in Murder, My Sweet, he earned his stripes. So he relaxed with Richard Diamond and truly seemed to enjoy the part. Diamond was a happy-go-lucky detective, rather a lightweight who still managed to hold his own with Sam Spade, Johnny Dollar, and others of that ilk. William P. Rousseau directed the show when it began as a Sunday night sustainer. Blake Edwards was an early Diamond writer and directed some episodes himself. Rexall Drugs picked up the program in its first year, and Richard Diamond lasted until 1952. It was later revived on television with David Janssen playing the lead. Return with us now to those thrilling days of yesteryear with Dick Powell starring in Richard Diamond, Detective, in the case of Lynn Knight Wants Protection from August of 1949. Another classic program from the Radio Vault of Yesteryear.

0: Now, Dick Powell as Richard Diamond, private detective.
1: Hello there. This is Diamond. You know, I'm sure a lot of you people have never seen this big city of New York that I live in. But you ought to. It's really worth seeing. I don't mean a four-bit tour in a bus. I mean that one time that you stop along the way and really take a good look. Maybe it's from a building 40 floors up. You brace yourself against the stiff morning breeze and you lean out and watch the biggest city in the world wake up, stretch, roll up its progressive sleeves and go to work. Or maybe it's 6 o'clock in the evening and you're on your way home. You hold up at a busy intersection and you feel the colossus even before you see it. You look behind, to the right, the left, and then up. And there it is. You could only take in 3 blocks, maybe, but the pushing crowds and towering buildings are a common denominator for the Bronx, Park Avenue, and Flatbush. The rest you have to imagine because your dinner's waiting. Well, I'm lucky in a way. My dinner's ready when I start throwing nickels in the automat. My meals and my time are freelance, and my work is a ringside ticket to the biggest city in the world. Sure, it's lonely sometimes, and trouble walks the streets on a 24-hour beat. But that's how I pay my rent. Trouble's my silent partner. And he sends me everything from divorce labels to some marked City Morgue, DOA. Dead on arrival. One night last week, old man Trouble was sitting curled up on a doorstep watching 2 thugs hiding in the shadows of a building. Trouble had a big smile because he was cooking up a king-size mess for yours truly.
2: Hey, Lou.
3: Yeah?
2: Ain't he ever gonna come out?
3: He'll come out. We just gotta wait, that's all.
2: Hey, Lou.
3: Yeah, what is it?
2: I hope he comes out soon. That cop car is due in a little while.
3: Yeah.
2: Hey, supposing they drive up the street just when he comes out.
3: Then we don't use the artillery.
2: We don't?
3: We follow him and get him someplace else.
2: Okay, okay. Hey, Lou.
3: What?
2: Here he comes.
3: Yeah. You ready?
2: Yeah, sure. Look, he's got his 2 big watchdogs with him.
3: Get set.
2: Now. We better get going.
3: Don't run, stupid. You think we was being clocked?
2: Hey, Lou.
3: There's that lousy cop car. Come on.
2: Look where you go.
3: In this club. Come on, hurry.
2: Hey, Lou, supposing the cops come down here.
3: Shut up.
4: Table, gentlemen?
3: Yeah, for my friend and me.
4: Right this way.
5: Sure, like to build me a picture to take.
2: Lou, are you crazy? We can't sit down at no table. They'll have the whole neighborhood covered in a few minutes.
3: We can sit for a second, and we'll go out the back door.
4: Here you are, gentlemen. Is this all right?
2: Oh, just standing.
3: Yeah, this is just fine, thank you.
4: Very good, sir. I'll send a waiter right over.
2: Well, now, come on, Lou. Let's blow this joint.
3: Wait till he gets further away.
2: Please, Lou.
3: Okay. Now you go first. Take your time, Molly.
5: Picture, sir?
3: Huh? No, miss. We don't want no photographs.
6: Yeah, we don't want none.
3: Thanks, just the same.
5: Oh, that's okay. Picture? Like a souvenir picture to take home?
7: Oh, yes, thank you.
2: Well, come on.
3: Right behind you.
5: Now, hold it right there. No. Don't move. Thank you. That will need to develop shortly.
3: Hey, Mel, hold it a minute.
2: Yeah, what is it?
3: It's that dame.
2: This is no time to start looking at dames.
3: No, you fathead. The one with the camera.
2: So she's got good-looking legs, but we got... Uh-oh.
3: What's the matter?
2: There's a cop in the door.
3: Get going, but take your time. I'll tell you about the dame later.
4: Olin.
8: Yeah? What is it, Monsieur Davis?
4: Where are you going?
8: Back to the dark room to develop these pictures. You always said not to keep the customers waiting, didn't you, Monsieur Davis?
4: I'm glad to see you listen to your employer. I'll just come along to see how this batch turns out.
8: This batch isn't any different from the last 100 batches.
4: We'll just go along and see.
8: Oh, that does it.
4: I beg your pardon?
8: I said that does it. You cornered me in that dark room once, and it was all I could do to keep you away from me.
4: Lynn.
8: If you think that just because you run this place, you got a right to make passes at me, you better get yourself a new girl.
4: Maybe that isn't such a bad idea.
8: Come to think of it, I kind of go for it myself. And as long as I'm quitting, here's something you've been asking for a long time.
9: Oh, hey, what do you think you're doing?
8: Now get out of my way. That phony French accent may fool the customers, but it doesn't fool me.
9: You get out of here. Pick up your check and get out of here this minute. You little... Oh!
8: Now, what were you going to say, Mr. Davis?
9: Get out. Get out.
1: Diamond Detective Agency, if you've lost a body, let us dig it up.
10: Oh, Rick, that's awful.
1: Depends on who we dig up and how long he's been there.
10: Rick.
1: Hello, Helen, baby.
10: You're simply gruesome.
1: I know it, but my tongue matches my shirts.
10: What do you do when you wear stripes?
1: I tell everybody I've been licking barber poles.
10: Oh.
1: Thought you'd catch me, didn't you?
10: No, I don't think I'll ever catch
1: you. Oh, I think you're the prettiest little old gal in the whole dang breast of state.
10: Flattery will get you nowhere. We got a date tonight.
1: Only if the elevator is still running.
8: Mr. Diamond?
1: Hmm? Oh, I'll call you back later, honey. I think I just sighted a client.
8: Mr. Diamond, please, I've got to talk to you.
1: Well, honey, go back and shut the door. If too much smoke gets out of here, the ceiling will cave in.
8: What? Oh, yes. All right.
10: Rick, did I hear a girl's voice?
1: I think so. But maybe she just wears those clothes because her mother never had a haircut.
10: What does she look like?
1: I can't tell you right now. I'm parked behind a curb.
8: Where? The door is closed, Mr. Diamond. Now may I speak with you, please?
1: Helen, I'll call you later.
10: I don't care if she is a prospective client. You'll face the window when you're talking business.
1: Well, there's a cigarette ad out there. Why look out at an ad when the slogan's right here in my office?
10: Slogan?
1: Yeah, you know. So round, so firm, so...
10: Rick.
1: Bye, baby. Now, you were saying...
8: I want to hire you to protect me, Mr. Diamond.
1: I know an easier way. Wear a diving suit.
8: Mr. Diamond, put your eyes back in your head. And please listen to me. My life is in danger.
1: There's an answer for that, too. But go on, tell me the story.
8: Well, my name is Knight.
1: Miss?
8: Yes.
1: Yes.
8: In the last 2 days, there have been several attempts on my life.
1: By whom?
8: Well, I don't know.
1: Swell. Do you know why anyone would want to kill you?
8: No, I don't.
1: Well, now we're getting someplace.
8: Don't be funny, Mr. Diamond. I tell you that twice an attempt has been made on my life.
1: How?
8: Well, the first time a man followed me home and tried to break into my apartment. I screamed and then frightened him off.
1: Maybe he was lonesome. What about the other time?
8: Well, I don't know whether it was the same man or not, but the next night a man jumped out of a car and tried to make me go with him. I kicked him and ran down the block.
1: Sounds more like a kidnapping than an attempted homicide. Why didn't you tell this to the police?
8: Oh, I did. They investigated, but I couldn't give them enough to go on, so they just put a man watching my apartment.
1: I bet he has to stand in line. Didn't they give you an escort?
8: No. They seemed to think I was after some kind of publicity or something.
1: Hmm.
8: They told me it was all right to go out in the daytime, but to stay in my apartment for the next couple of nights.
1: Sounds reasonable.
8: Will you help me, Mr. Diamond? I'm afraid this will happen again.
1: My dear, my fee is $100 a day in expenses.
8: $100 a day?
1: Hmm.
8: Oh, Mr. Diamond, I don't have that kind of money.
1: Well, neither do I, but if I starve, I do it with dignity. I can't lower my fee, Miss Knight. I never have.
8: Hmm. Well, then, I just will have to find another detective agency.
1: There are a lot of good ones. I'm sorry, the rule might bend a little, but it won't break. If I took the job knowing you couldn't pay half the fee, 10 minutes later, some guy from Texas with an oil-soaked wallet might want to hire me to count his gas stations. Ah, sorry, but it's a tough world, Miss Knight.
8: Yeah. Well, thanks, Mr. Diamond. Maybe you could recommend someone?
1: Oh, any of them are good. Just close your eyes and open the classified.
8: Well, goodbye, Mr. Diamond. I'm sorry.
1: So am I. My conscience just slit its throat.
8: Like you said, Mr. Diamond, it's a tough world.
1: The toughest.
8: Goodbye.
1: Yeah. No, nuts. Yeah, what is it?
6: Diamond?
1: He's hiding his head in the desk. I'll get him for you. Come on out, you heel.
6: Look, I don't know who this is, but put Diamond on the pipe.
1: This is Diamond. Wait till I get the bad taste out of my mouth.
6: Look, you can wet your whistle later.
1: I've always wondered what happened to people who said that.
6: Is there a dame in your office named Knight?
1: Well, there was. She left just before you called.
6: Well, let me give you a little tip. If she hired you, you're going to start feeling overworked right now, so tell her you don't want the job.
1: Oh, I am, huh?
6: Yeah. Well, your nearest relative is going to have to come down and identify the body.
1: You know something?
6: No, what?
1: A couple of minutes ago, I proved that a good businessman can start looking like a big fat heel for a lousy $100 a day in expenses.
6: Huh?
1: Don't work on it too long, but stop in sometime, Buster. I'd like to help you spit out your teeth.
6: You better listen to what I say, Shamus. You're way out of your class in this one.
1: I'm always out of my class when I talk with slobs. And if you don't like it, look me up. I'll be working for Miss Knight. I went out of my office in a hurry. When somebody tries to push me around, it's like giving a kid a slingshot in a hothouse. You can tell him all night not to do it, but by morning, he's busted every window in the place. I hoped I might catch Miss Knight before she got to the street, so I grabbed the elevator and went down to the first floor. I couldn't find her in the lobby, so I went out on the sidewalk. The street was crowded, but those curves showed up like a covered wagon on Madison Avenue. She was just starting across Broadway when a big black sedan pulled up and a guy climbed out after her. I took off as fast as my little 175 pounds would carry me and cut kitty corner across the street with an eye on the black sedan. The guy had her by the arm, and I knew when she stopped struggling, he showed her his gun. I was on a dead run, going to make like a big hero, but his .38 changed my mind. He missed with the first one, and then he shoved the girl away from him and tried again. I could hear the slug whine past my head, so I hit the sidewalk right next to the girl. He jumped for the car. I just lay there and watched him drive off.
8: Did you get the license number?
3: No, it was covered with mud.
8: Gee, I guess you must look pretty silly just sitting here.
1: Yeah, got some jacks? I'm a whiz at foursies.
8: Maybe you believe me now, Mr. Diamond.
1: Yeah. Here, let me give you a hand up.
8: Thanks.
1: Now, come on, let's get out of here. We're collecting a crowd.
8: Where are we going?
1: I know a policeman who can't understand attempted assault. He says it's not necessary. And believe me, baby, he's got a cure for it. Come on.
0: Diamond is hurrying with his pretty client to see Lieutenant Levinson, head of homicide.
1: I hailed a cab, and 10 minutes later, Len Knight and I were walking into the 5th Precinct Police Station. Sergeant Otis looked up and started to say something, but when he saw what I was with, he changed it to a low whistle. Oh, stop puckering, Otis. You look like you've been unstopping sinks.
7: Oh, very funny, wise guy. How about the introduction?
1: Miss Knight, Sergeant Otis. Homicide's answer to mercy killings.
8: Hello, Sergeant.
7: Yeah, don't pay no attention to him, Miss Knight. He was born with a nasty disposition.
1: Is the lieutenant in, Sergeant?
7: Yeah, go ahead. He'll see you. Nice meeting you, Miss Knight.
8: Nice meeting you, Sergeant.
1: Otis.
7: Yeah?
1: Stop clucking. You'll have every rooster in town in here. Hello, Walt.
11: Who's that with you?
1: This is Miss Knight.
11: Is she dead?
1: Walt, say something nice to the lieutenant, dear.
8: After that last remark?
11: Oh, look, Miss Knight, I'm sorry, but this guy you're with has a talent for finding homicides. I'm suspicious of everyone I see him with, because even if they walk into my office with him, he'd do it just to confuse me.
8: Well, I'm quite alive, Lieutenant.
11: Then let me give you a friendly tip, Miss Knight. Stay away from this guy. His sense of humor will turn your hair white.
1: Oh, isn't he a dream? Walt, Miss Knight wants protection.
11: Yeah, I see what you mean.
1: Walt, now stop gnawing on the desk and listen to me. Miss Knight is in line for a murder or for kidnapping.
11: I knew it.
1: She wants protection, and you're going to give it to her.
11: That's not my department.
1: This is homicide, isn't it?
11: Of course it is. But you know very well we don't go to work until you're dead.
1: Well, honey, I guess you'll just have to rattle and get yourself killed. It's the only way.
11: Now you stop that. Send her to another department. They'll give her all the protection she needs.
1: She's been there. They stuck a guy out in front of her apartment. Now look, I just saw Hood try to muscle her into a car. He took a shot at me, and you know bullets give me that let-down feeling. Now put one of your boys with her until I can do something about clearing this thing up.
11: What's your full name, Miss Knight?
8: Lynette. Lynn, for short.
11: Where do you live and where do you work?
8: I live at 419 West 48th Street, apartment 309. I quit my job 3 days ago.
11: Where was this job?
8: The Circus Club on 52nd Street. I took pictures.
11: Took pictures?
8: Yeah, you know. Souvenirs of the customers.
11: Oh. Why'd you quit?
8: Well, my boss got grabby. I slapped him around.
1: Hey, wait a minute. Wait a minute, honey. Did you say Circus Club, 52nd Street?
8: Yeah, what about it?
1: Walt, didn't somebody gun down Al Rigoletta and two of his boys right near there?
11: Say, you're right, 3 nights ago.
1: You didn't see that shooting, did you, Miss Knight?
8: Well, no, but I read about it the next day.
1: Well, if you didn't see it, they couldn't want to get at you just because you're a witness.
11: Oh, this is screwy. What have we got to work on?
1: You just put a man to guide her. I'm going to see what I can do.
11: All right, but only because I owe you a favor. Otis.
12: Yeah, Lieutenant?
11: Get in here.
1: Otis?
11: Yes, Otis. He's not as stupid as he looks.
1: Want to bet?
11: He couldn't be and live.
12: You want me, Lieutenant?
11: Not for keeps. I want you to stay with Miss Knight here until I tell you to come home. Somebody's trying to get rough with her. Got it?
12: Yeah.
1: Walt, have you found any eggs around the office?
11: Eggs?
1: Otis, where do you hide your nest?
12: Oh, Lieutenant, make this guy lay off for me.
11: Yeah, Rick, lay off the poor guy. Otis.
12: Yeah, Lieutenant?
11: Stop standing on one leg and wait outside, you mallet head.
12: Oh, yeah, Lieutenant.
1: Walt, I'll keep in touch.
11: Okay.
8: Mr. Diamond.
1: Yeah?
8: Thanks. I'll make it up to you some way.
1: Don't strain yourself. I like an obligation to be fun.
8: It will be.
11: Rick.
1: Yeah?
7: Bye.
1: I left the 5th Precinct and headed for the Circus Club. It was a small place with sawdust on the floor and colored decorations like the inside of a circus tent. The place was still closed, but a short, dapper little guy in a gray business suit answered my knock.
13: Yes, you're from the police?
1: Why? You need them?
13: I just put in a call. Someone burglarized the place last night.
1: Oh. You know a girl named Knight?
13: Lynn Knight?
1: That's it?
13: I most certainly do. I fired her 3 nights ago. If she's in some kind of trouble with the police, she deserves it.
1: You must run this place.
13: That's right. My name's Davis. Would you like to take a look at the room that was broken into?
1: I certainly would. What did they steal?
13: That's just it. I don't know. They turned it upside down, but I can't imagine what they were after. It's a dark room.
1: A dark room?
13: Yes. I have several girls that take pictures of the customers. They developed the prints in the back of the cafe. Right this way.
1: Forget it.
13: But I thought you wanted...
1: I'm not from the police, Mr. Davis. I'm a private detective. Tell me, did Miss Knight turn in all her film the night she quit?
13: I fired her.
1: Difference of opinion. Did she turn in all her film?
13: Why, no. As a matter of fact, she didn't. She left with her camera, and several customers got rather angry when the pictures weren't developed.
1: You mean her last role was still in that camera?
13: It must have been. She didn't leave it in the darkroom. I looked.
1: Where's the phone?
13: Right over there.

0: Donald Levinson, homicide.
1: Walt, I think I've got something.
0: Diamond, I've got something, too. A sour stomach and headache.
1: What's the matter?
0: Otis followed that night dame halfway home when some guy stepped out of an alley and split his head with a sap. He's down in emergency getting his skull crocheted.
1: What about the girl?
0: We don't know. Otis can't remember.
1: Oh, that's dandy. I'll call you back.
0: Now, you wait a minute.
1: I can't. Bye. I had one of those muscle-bound hunches. I had to work fast or Lynn Knight was going to get herself kicked around and maybe end up in the city morgue. I remembered her dress. And 15 minutes later, I was standing in front of room 309. I could hear the phone ringing from somewhere inside, so I waited to see if anyone answered it. On the third ring, I tried the door. Well, well, well. Hello?
2: Who is this?
1: This is Diamond.
2: Oh, thank goodness. This is Lynn Knight.
1: Well, where the devil are you? Lieutenant Levinson said you'd disappeared.
2: I'm in a bar on 50th Street. That man who tried to shove me into his car this afternoon hit Sergeant Otis on the head, and I've been running ever since.
1: How did you know I was here?
2: No, I didn't. I called your office and got no answer, so I just took a chance maybe you'd gone looking for me.
1: I was, but I was looking for something else, too. Tell me, baby, have you got a camera?
2: Why, I did have.
1: Did have? What happened to it?
2: Well, I sort of sold it.
1: Oh, you mean you hocked it?
2: I didn't need it anymore, and I did need the money.
1: You stay right where you are, and I'll be down. What's the name of the place?
2: 2320 Club. Please hurry, Mr. Diamond. I'm scared.
1: Okay. I want to ask you something else.
2: Hello?
1: Hello?
2: Oh, I thought you'd hung up.
1: No, I thought you... Lynn.
2: Yeah?
1: Is there an extension on this phone?
2: Why, yes, in the bedroom. Say, you don't think...
1: I don't know. Wait a minute. Hey, what are you guys... Oh!
2: Mr. Diamond? Mr. Diamond, are you still on the...
3: Okay, Mel. Let's go get the dame.
4: Hey, that was pretty smart waiting around and listening in on the extension. What do you want me to do with the Shaughnessy? He looks like he can still hear things.
3: Well, turn him off.
4: Sure. Okay.
3: Okay, let's go.
1: What are you limping for?
3: I kicked him with the wrong foot. I got a lousy ingrown toenail.
1: I laid there trying to crawl back to a more sensible way of life. He'd kicked me so hard that it shook my eyes loose and they'd run back into my head to hide. Everything was suddenly crammed into a long funnel that disappeared into the floor and I felt pretty sick. I was stuck in an acre of colored molasses and trying to get myself loose was like pulling a pillow through a garden hose. When I finally made it, I stuck my head under a sink and let the cold water bring me back to normal. Then I headed for the 2320 Club in a hurry.
5: Something I could do for you?
1: I'm looking for a girl, but I don't see her.
5: They come and go. It's like that around here.
1: She had on a green skirt and a jersey blouse. Couldn't miss her unless you don't like girls.
5: Oh, her. She used the phone and then she left.
1: Alone?
5: No, a couple of ugly-looking guys came in and she left with them. Hey, you know her?
1: Yeah.
5: Well, she forgot her purse. You might tell her.
1: Her purse? Let me see it.
5: Oh, no.
1: Here's the badge, Buster.
5: Oh, okay.
1: He handed me the purse and I went through it. Nothing much but a pawn ticket. I looked at it and that hunch started biting my leg, so I took off for the pawn shop.
6: Good afternoon.
1: Here's a ticket. I want to claim the article.
6: Sure, sure. A11249. Here it is. Ah, lovely camera.
1: Bingo.
6: Did the girl sell it to you?
1: No, she just wants me to claim it for her.
6: Well, be careful. She said there was still some film in it. She wanted to come back and get it when she got a new job. $15, please.
1: Here you are. Is there a place around here where I can get the film developed?
6: Right across the street. You can see it from here.
1: Ah, thanks.
7: Here it comes. Yep, it's coming up, but we'll leave it in a little longer. Say, maybe I'm nosy, but what's so important about this roll of film?
1: I'll tell you better when I look at it.
7: Well, I'll turn on the light. There you are.
1: Yeah. Well, nothing on this one. Nope. Hey, look at this.
7: With some old guy with his wife. Is that what you wanted to find?
1: You see those two guys in the background that look like they're just sneaking out of a chicken house?
7: Yeah, so what?
1: The one in the back is Lou Garzoni.
7: The gangster?
1: Yeah. Give me that negative. Let's get out of here.
4: Well, you two holding hands in there?
7: Hey, who are you and what's the gun for?
1: Take it easy, Doc. He shoots people.
4: That's right. Now, back into the room.
7: All right, but take it easy with that gun.
4: Give me that negative, Shamus.
1: Okay.
4: Now, where's the picture?
7: It's still in the juice.
4: Well, get it.
1: I'll get it.
4: That's better.
3: Well, come on, come on.
1: I can't seem to find it.
3: Oh, yeah?
1: Look for yourself.
3: I'll look.
1: See?
7: Hey, you threw it in his face. That stuff might blind him.
1: So now he can't see to kill you.
4: My eyes. Get me to the doctor, quick.
1: After you tell me where the girl is.
4: 212 West 45th Street, apartment 513. Harry, I can't stand it.
1: Call a doctor for this guy and then get a hold of Lieutenant Levins in 5th Precinct. Tell him to meet me in front of 212 West 45th and to step on it.
7: Yes,
1: all right. I'll take those pictures.
4: I can't stand it.
1: Sure you can. It's no fun looking at the electric chair anyway.
8: Apartment 513, he said. Oh, but here it is.
1: Yeah. If Lou Garzoni's in there, we got to take him by surprise or he'll knock off the girl.
8: Otis is down the alley, so he won't get out that way. Well, here goes. I hope it works.
9: Yeah, who is it?
1: Mel had an accident. He sent me up to tell you.
9: What's your name?
1: Coney Vega.
9: Well, why didn't you say so?
5: I thought you was in stir... Coppers! You dirty dog!
1: Walt! Gonna... How about it, Walt?
8: He's on his way. Where's the girl?
1: Probably in the other room. Yeah, yeah. Take it easy, baby. All right. I'll get the gag on. Now, there you are.
2: Oh, Mr. Diamond. Mr. Diamond, he was going to kill me.
1: Yeah, I know.
9: Is she all right?
1: Sure, Walt. How about Garzoni?
8: No hurry for the wagon.
1: Oh.
8: Now, will you please tell me how you knew Lou Garzoni was in this apartment?
1: Well, he and his boy were after a picture Miss Knight took. Yeah, this one.
8: Ah, there they are in the background.
1: He was an old enemy of Al Rigoletto, wasn't he, Walt?
8: Yeah, why?
1: Oh, I bet he was the one who rubbed him out. Then he and his boy ducked into the nightclub. Garzoni saw his picture taken, so they went after Lynn.
2: Why, Mr. Diamond?
1: What's the matter?
2: You finally called me Lynn.
1: Well, Lynn. you go home and take it easy. I might stop by tomorrow.
2: What's the matter with tonight?
1: I've got a piano lesson. Bye.
8: Otis!
10: Yeah, Lieutenant? Is it all over?
8: Yes, you hammerhead. Now get out of that garbage can and see if you can find your way back to the station.

0: Rick, stop it.
1: Okay.
0: Rick.
1: Hmm?
0: Tell me about the girl in your office.
1: Oh, nice kid, lovely eyes.
0: I'm jealous.
1: Good for you.
0: And I'm mad.
1: You're so busy.
0: You like the new piano?
1: Oh, yes, yes. It's a big one. Must have taken a herd of elephants to make the keyboard.
0: Sing something.
1: What does Rita Baby want?
0: I don't care.
1: Okay. Oh, I don't care. I don't care.
0: Rick.
1: Well, that's what you said. You said that. Yes, you did.
0: Something nice.

0: You suppose the guy who wrote that song ever got shot at?
1: Oh, Rick, you idiot. Come here.
0: Oh. This is much more fun than piano lessons.

0: You have just heard Richard Diamond, Private Detective, starring Dick Powell. Helen was played by Virginia Gregg, Lieutenant Levinson by Ed Begley. Also in our cast were Wilms Herbert, Joan Banks, Paul Dubov, Herbert Ellis, and Sidney Miller. Music was under the direction of Frank Worth. Richard Diamond is written by Blake Edwards and directed by Richard Sandville.
1: From August of 1949, it's been Dick Powell starring as Richard Diamond, detective, in the case of Lynn Knight Wants Protection. 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
1: And welcome to the Wednesday Best Stocks Now show with professional money manager Bill Gunderson, president of Gunderson Capital Management. And, you know, we got a pretty good start to the market today. The AI stocks are really flying this morning. But we've got the Dow down 69 points right now to 49,294. The S&P is up 12 points at 73.65. The NASDAQ is up 109 right now. With some pretty big moves in the AI-related stocks. Nebius is having a very big morning right now, as is Astera Labs, A-L-A-B. The NASDAQ's up 114. We've got gold down 0.5% right now. Bitcoin is up 763. But the two biggest issues right now in the market are oil. Oil is down 2% today. That's good. 102.07. There are some ships coming through the Straits of Hormuz today. Strait of Hormuz. There's not a lot of straits. There's only one strait. And we have interest rates. That's been a big problem here recently. The 10-year right now is down a little bit, down 2 basis points to 4.65%. And that has been driving the multiple down in the market. We're off to a good start here this morning at Gunderson Capital Management. So welcome to today's Best Stocks Now show with professional money manager Bill Gunderson, president of Gunderson Capital Management. And we had yesterday a little bit of an off day in the market. The NASDAQ was down a little. You have the 30-year Treasury yield spiking to the highest in nearly 19 years. Holy cow. That's not good for the real estate market. That's not good for the housing market. And that's also impacting the stock market right now. We had a great workshop here in Minnetonka, Minnesota last night. Minnetonka, Minnesota was the first time we've been out this way. I like it out here. I like this area. We're right by United Healthcare's world headquarters and Stratasys and a few other companies in this area. We had a full house. There was an empty seat. There were a few cookies left. We missed you last night if you didn't come. And I went over my various strategies for the market, how I developed my strategies, my background, my philosophy on the market, my formulas for the market, examples of those companies that meet my formulas right now. And it was a good time. I really had a good time. I really enjoy all my friends here and clients and subscribers and everything here in Minnetonka, Minnesota. And we haven't decided where we're going next. A lot of it depends on the World Cup. June, there's a lot of World Cup games. Kansas City, probably San Jose, I'm thinking. I know Atlanta's got some. So we're going to have to dodge and weave a little bit, figure out a city that we can go to that's not involved in the World Cup. Maybe we'll go to Pittsburgh. Maybe we go to Pittsburgh. Maybe we go to, we can't go to Dallas World Cup. And I don't know about San Jose right now. I got to believe that they've got some World Cup games too. Okay, 30-year Treasury yield high. If we look at a chart of, let's see, if we look at a chart of the bond market right now, I use BND. That's a good proxy for the bond market. Let's see, marketsmith.com. We'll get that open there. It's not a very good chart. It's an ugly chart on the bond market. Why are interest rates all of a sudden jolting and going higher? That's a bit of a problem. It's mainly because of, as I've been talking about, fear of inflation. fear of inflation, a second wave of inflation. And when bond investors fear inflation, they demand higher interest rates, and they're driving interest rates higher. And that's what's causing this bout of a sell-off in the bond market. Now, the chart today, I'm going to look at IEF, which is the 10-year Treasury. IEF is down again. No, it's bouncing just a little bit today, and it's actually sitting on its support line. So we'll see if the support line holds for the 10-year bond. That could be a good holding line. And a bunch of the big wirehouse firms are coming out with buys in the bond market right now. They're saying this is a compelling opportunity in the bond market right now. I'm not convinced of that. Why? Well, as I look at the chart, you know, it's testing its low here recently. This is the first day that it has tested it. We have to see whether or not it holds. One of the things I do at every workshop, and I did it last night, no exception, is I go through my 1, 2, 3, 4, open up the country door. No, it's the charting that I use. That one is a sideways trend, two is an uptrend, three is a topping out trend, and four is a downtrend. And you don't ever want to buy a stock in a number four downtrend. A number one sideways trend is not all that profitable, really. It's going sideways. I like stocks when they kind of break out of that number one sideways trend. Now, as I look at the chart of the bond market, it's been in a number four downtrend. It's still in a number four downtrend. Therefore, I cannot tell you right now today that is a good buying opportunity in the bond market. No, I cannot tell you that because it hasn't settled yet. It needs to settle and it needs to start going sideways. It's still in a downtrend. It's trying to begin a sideways trend, but this is just day number one of that attempt. Just day number one of that attempt. So I can't tell you that this is a good time to be buying bonds. On the other hand, I showed last night at the workshop about 7 or 8 alerts that I sent out yesterday. Okay, we own stocks, obviously, that we've had for a long time. But we have new accounts coming in all the time. We have new subscribers coming on board all the time. And means that I find good entry points for stocks that we already own. It's not fair that somebody got into it 6 months ago and they're up 60 or 70% or whatever, and somebody new comes along and they never get a shot at it. If I see a good entry point again, I put those entry points out. And yesterday, I probably sent out 8 different alerts on entry points in stocks that we already own. I'm just going to give you one example of this. Okay, so this comes from the alerts that people get with the live trading subscriptions that they have. Okay, so let me just give you one example here. I did this for Micron yesterday. I said, you know, Micron has pulled back. It's had a 3-day sell-off. Micron is back to a good entry point if you do not already own it. I sent that out yesterday at around 1 p.m., 12:30 p.m., right in there. Let's see, was it a good entry point? I don't know. Let's see, how is Micron doing today? It looked like it pulled back to a nice entry point. Micron is up, it's up $7. No, it's up 1.15% today to 706.82. So at least it's panned out so far. But that's the way I roll as a professional money manager. I could have a stock that's up 60 or 70% from my initial purchase. But if it still meets my criteria, it still meets my criteria. I still treat it as a brand new buy. And if somebody transfers an account to me that has cash in it, and I see that stock, even though my original purchase is up 60 or 70%, when I see that original stock pull back to a good entry point, I get them into it. And that's called building a position over time. Sometimes I can't help it that you weren't here when I originally bought it. But that's not to say there won't be more opportunities along the way. You're not getting it at the price I got into it originally, but I still consider it to be a good buy. There's several stocks like that. I sent out 8 such alerts yesterday. We'll be right back.
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0: And welcome back here to the second quarter of today's Best Stocks Now show. Let's take a look at some of the other action and activity that is going on in the market today. This 30-year Treasury is a bit of an issue. We need to get that under control. At least it's up. The bond market is up a little bit today, but that's just day one of trying to get the bond market stabilized for now. Besant says the U.S. is not in a rush to extend the China trade truce. They're not in a rush to extend the tariff and critical minerals trade truce with China that ends in November. Okay, well, we got four more months. Put that on the back burner right now, as there's time to renew it in meetings later this year, said Besant. I like Besant. I think he's a pretty level-headed guy. In his first interview since attending last week's high-stakes summit between Chinese President Xi Jinping in Beijing, Besant said that he believes China will accept the restoration of prior U.S. tariff rates through new Section 301 duties as long as they don't go higher. So that's kind of going back to where they were before the Supreme Court stepped in. So we'll see. China in recent months had gotten a deal on lower tariffs as a result of the U.S. Supreme Court striking down Trump's Global Emergency Duties Act. I think we're not in a rush to extend it, said Besant, of the upcoming November tariff truce deadline. It also became official that China is buying 200 Boeing jets. And they seeking an extension of the U.S. trade deal, which Besant just said we're in no hurry to do. Here's a good question. This is a question. I had my contingent here last night from GCG, who I am now merged my company with them and am part of them and own stock in them, and we are now teamed up to sweep across America. And I have a lot more people on my team now than I've ever had before. And Joel Burris, who is the CEO of GCG, was at the workshop last night. He was flabbergasted. All you folks that came out last night, and we were taking pictures with one another, and we were having such a good time last night. It was like a Grateful Dead concert, except we had a little bit older audience than the Grateful Dead. And I didn't see anybody twirling around in tie-dye shirts or scarlet begonias in their hair. But it was a good crowd. I love my Minnesota fellow Scandinavians for the most part. And Joel asked a question during the question and answer period that I always do at the end of my workshop. And Joel asked me, he said, Bill, you talk about this big backlog at Boeing, a 10-year wait to get a Boeing airplane. And you talk about the massive expansion that is taking place in your backyard at the Boeing plant and the hiring that is taking place. Why isn't the stock doing well? Well, my answer to that is there's not always a connect. Sometimes there's a disconnect. There is a disconnect between the story, yes, driving by the plant, seeing employees trying to get a ride to work, seeing the massive buildings they're building, seeing the hiring that's taking place, and there's a disconnect with the stock. The story doesn't quite match the stock. And that's why when I hear Jim Cramer and others, or, you know, clients, prospects, saying, you know, Bill, I heard this story of this stock. I always look at the chart of the stock and the earnings of the stock, and I can tell immediately why that disconnect is there. And when I pulled up the chart of Boeing last night, I said, look, Joel, number one, it has a very, very weak chart. That tells me that there's a problem, that they're not. It's not a Micron story, okay? Micron has a massive backlog, but Micron's going to make $102 per share next year. SanDisk is going to make $150 per share. Boeing is going to make Boeing is going to make $4 per share maybe this year. Furthermore, when you look at the track record of earnings at Boeing over the last 10 years, it is a total mess. A total mess. Big, huge losses during COVID. Big, huge losses during all the issues that they had with the planes that were crashing and going down and sidelining those planes. They've had a very, very, very volatile past, almost as volatile as the United Healthcare here in Minnesota. Boeing, you know, doors flying off over over Seattle. You talk about sleeplessness. How about hit by a flying a hatch from a Boeing in Seattle in your backyard? It landed in somebody's backyard. That's not good for the stock. It's not good for the confidence of institutional investors. And for that reason, the story of Boeing and all the backlog and the 200 plane orders, let's just see if that's even moving the stock today. That would be another telling sign as to whether there's a connection between what is going on in the backlog at Boeing and what is going on in the stock. Okay, so they get this 200 plane order. The stock, it's up 2.8% today, but it's in a major sideways trend, is Boeing. And I think that backlog is also an indication of how far kind of behind reality that they are, right? They're a little bit behind reality having that kind of a backlog. So for that reason, Boeing is not a very good stock right now. When will it be a good stock? Well, I think once they get all the problems behind them, once they start working down that backlog, once they start getting planes out the door, once they start booking sales that drop earnings to the bottom line, once they kind of get caught up a little bit, right now they're scrambling. It reminds me of the Fed and Jerome Powell when they had to do 4.75 rate hikes, right? It was horrible. It was absolutely horrible. They were way behind the curve. So, anyways, there is the issue with Boeing. We have also here, we have the, the Boeing news of the 200 airplanes. And like I say, it's barely moving the stock today. UK wants to cap food price. You know, I got to tell you, the UK, United Kingdom, where my ancestors came from, one-fourth of my ancestors came from the United Kingdom, they want to cap food prices. They want to kind of put in communism there, kind of like what they want to do in New York City. In the United Kingdom, and the retailers are pushing back, not happy. They don't want any part of that. We'll be right back.
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9: This is Hugh Hewitt for townhall.com. Is the war with Iran worth it? The cost at this point is the loss of 13 American soldiers and scores more seriously wounded. If, as widely expected, combat operations resume, those human costs will climb. So too will gas prices and the prices of everything that depends upon oil. President Trump knows this, of course, but stated plainly, Operation Epic Fury had to be undertaken. The reason is quite simple. Iran intends to obtain nuclear weapons by any means possible, and their rulers are, quote, crazy. Does not the rise in gas prices destroy at least the argument that the civilians bear no cost of the war, at least when it comes to this, the Iran war? You may not like paying the sacrifice, but the cost of war is at least being felt beyond the military. Iran simply cannot have a nuclear weapon. This is an argument that the country should and will have. It is one that is long overdue. I'm Hugh Hewitt.
10: With SRN News, I'm Jason Walker. Shares rallied across Asia, tracking gains on Wall Street after pressure from the bond market eased and oil prices fell back. Wednesday, the S&P 500 climbed 1.1%. Dow was up 1.3%. The NASDAQ rallied 1.5%. Brent crude oil dropped more than 5%. Federal prosecutors charging former Cuban President Raul Castro in the 1996 downing of civilian planes operated by Miami-based exiles. That indictment was related to Castro's role in the shootdown of two small planes operated by a group known as Brothers to the Rescue. At the time, Castro was Cuba's defense minister. And the NCAA calling for black athletes to boycott SRN News.
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0: And welcome back here to the second half of today's Best Stocks Now show. Here's the good news today, and I think this is one of the reasons why the market is up and interest rates are down a little bit, and oil is down 2%. Chinese tankers exit Hormuz as Iran deal talk heats up. Two Chinese tankers carrying around 4 million barrels of crude exited the Strait of Hormuz on Wednesday. Reuters reported, citing shipping data, as President Trump and Vice President J.D. Vance signaled that the Iran war may end soon. We'll see. The ships are among a handful of super tankers carrying Iraqi crude exiting the waterway this month. So that's good news, and I think that's one of the reasons that the market is up today. That helps a lot. Also, we have the Samsung strike looming after union talks collapse. Negotiations between Samsung Electronics and its largest labor union have collapsed, increasing the likelihood of a strike at the world's biggest memory chip maker. Well, we know all about the memory chips and the problems going on there. Let's see how the ETF, EWY, is handling this news today. It's kind of a two-edged sword. On the one hand, it's not good to have a strike. On the other hand, it raises the price of those memory chips. EWY is actually up 2.37% today on this news because, like I say, they go on strike and the prices go even higher on these memory chips. Let's take a look at SanDisk today and see how it's behaving with this strike about to happen. SanDisk is up a little bit, $4 per share today. So we have that to deal with today. And that memory shortage continues to be absolutely critical. The auto industry warns of motor oil shortages. Motor oil. Well, if you have an electric car, I guess you don't have to worry about that, changing the oil and all that kind of thing. But if, you know what? I never was very mechanical. And I've tried changing the oil on my car a few times, and I'm laying under the car, and there's the big drip pan that all the oil goes into. And the first thing I do as I'm laying down under the car, hoping it doesn't fall off the jack and crush me, is undo the nut to the oil pan, right? Immediately, the nut falls into the oil pan. The oil pan fills up with usually warm to hot to oil, which isn't fun. And the nut's in there somewhere that you're going to have to use at some point in time to seal that thing back up. And then you got to, of course, dispose of that oil somewhere. What do you do with all of this oil? I don't know. You can't dump it in the river. You can't put it on your lawn. It's not going to grow the tomatoes. What do you do with this big pan of oil? So I just decided, you know, Jiffy Lube's probably a better option next time. And this is speaking to all you do-it-yourselfers out there. I was a do-it-yourselfer in many things, but there's certain things that I decided, you know what, I'm going to hire somebody to do this for me. I don't change my oil anymore. I figure I can make more money looking at charts than I can changing my own oil, even though I like to save $27. So anyway, there's going to be a shortage of oil for cars. That's not good. Coming up because of this Strait of Hormuz. Another thing that we haven't thought of. Goldman strategist sees bond buying opportunity as sell-off deepens. Okay. Well, like I say, I'm not convinced. I will see it in the charts. Last night at the workshop, I went back to my April 8th article when I said this is a most compelling buying opportunity. I saw it in the charts. I saw it in the rising earnings expectations. And I saw it in the lower PE multiple of the market. And I saw all those things converging at the same point in time. And that's why that I'm not convinced that this is a good buying opportunity yet for the bonds, although Goldman Sachs thinks it is. They must have a bunch of bonds they got to get rid of. I don't know. Micron, NVIDIA, AMD climb, that's today, as Samsung strike risk threatens chip supply. Okay, this is like the perfect storm. I went through the earnings of SanDisk last night. We talked about the CAN-SLIM methodology. The CAN-SLIM methodology, the C stands for current earnings, quarter over quarter. Okay, and the A stands for annual earnings. Let's just talk for a minute about the annual earnings at SanDisk, okay? In 2023, 2.5 years ago, SanDisk lost $11 per share. In 2024, 2 years ago, they lost $4.52 per share. They lost. Last year, they squeaked out some profit, and they made $2.99 per share. That's last year. What do you think they're going to make this year? They made $3 last per share, $3 per share. This year, they're going to make $64 per share. That's a 2,062% increase over last year. But wait a minute. Next year, 2027, they're going to make $175.89 per share. That's a 172% increase. So from a loss of $11 in 2023 to a gain of $175, I've never seen a company with earnings like that in my entire career. Now, yes, it is short-lived. Yes, it is a commodity. But right now, there's a major squeeze taking place in this memory market that is driving chips prices higher. And SanDisk is one of only three right now. If you've got one on strike, you've got SK Hynix, SanDisk, and Micron. Now, let's look at Micron's annual earnings. That's the A in the CAN-SLIM acronym. Micron lost $4.45 in 2023. They made $1.30 in 2024. Last year, they made $8.29, a 538% increase. This year, they're going to make $58.48 per share. That's going from $8.29 to $58.48. That's a 605% increase year over year. And next year, they're going to make $100.42 per share. That's a 72% increase. Okay. Now, let's compare that with AT&T, just for fun. AT&T's earnings growth. Well, they made $2.70 7 years ago. They're going to make $2.54 this year. That means no growth for 7 years. None. No growth. And as you know, in my parlance, in my world, in the stock market, I believe and I've observed that stocks follow earnings. If you have flat earnings over the last 7 years at AT&T, you're going to get flat stock performance. That's how that works. And if you have booming earnings at a Micron or a SanDisk or at Samsung or SK Hynix, you're going to have booming stock price appreciation. And when those earnings start to top out and start to be lowered and the supply starts to start coming online to drive prices down, then this big squeeze is going to be over. But as of now, I still don't see an end to this big squeeze in sight. And this strike at Samsung right now over in South Korea is only going to make matters worse. It's only going to make matters worse. Okay, let's go to our next subject here. And those stocks, by the way, are getting upgraded today. Let's look at AMD. It's getting an upgrade too. And the chip stocks are having a pretty good day here today. A lot of the good entry points that I sent out yesterday were chip stock related. We also have some earnings that have come in here. Let's take a look. Wow, look at AMD is up, what? Another 7.5% today. Wow. We'll be right back.
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0: And welcome back here to the final segment of today's Best Stocks Now show. We've got a couple of big winners here in the market today. Arm Holdings. Wow. Arm is up 15.5% today. If I go to my alerts that I sent out yesterday, let me go to those alerts very quickly. At 12:17 p.m., I said ARM has pulled back to a nice entry point if you do not already own it. And it is up today. Now, they don't all work out like that. Okay, maybe I threw the dart and it landed in the right spot yesterday. But I do look at about 500 to 1,000 charts every single day. And I already own ARM Holdings. And ARM has been a good winner for us. But I also know that a lot of people at my firm don't own it yet because they've come along since I made my original purchase. And I make purchases all along the way for them when the stock pulls back to a good entry point. Well, what's a good entry point, you say? You should have been at the workshop last night because I showed the folks what I consider to be a good entry point. We also have AMD today up 7.3%. Holy cow, AMD is just absolutely rocking right now. And we've got Marvell Technology. Let me look at yesterday's alerts. Yes, I thought so. At 12:40 p.m., I sent out an alert that Marvell is a good entry point if you do not already own it. I didn't send out AMD, however. I missed that one. And AMD's having a good day, but we already own. That's one of our largest positions here at the firm. Applied Materials is having a big day today. It's up 4%. ASML is up 5.3%. It's basically the AI chip stocks. And Vistra is having a very good day today. That is the Texas nuclear utility stock. It's up 5.7% today. GE is having a good day. GE Aerospace is up 3.6% today. So those are all some very nice movers. And, wait a minute, we've got one more. No, I guess we don't. Okay, I thought there was one more. But anyways, that's where we are today. And tonight, who reports tonight? Can anybody tell me who reports their earnings tonight? Well, just a little $5 trillion company by the name of NVIDIA. And we threw NVIDIA up on the board last night. And we analyzed it in the context of what it looks like today. And we pulled up the app. We looked at the five-year track record of the stock. Which has been earnings growth over the last 5 years that has averaged 60% per year. And the stock price appreciation has pretty much run in sync with the earnings growth. It's funny how that works, the correlation between earnings growth and stock price appreciation. It works in the indexes. It works in the markets. It works in the S&P 500. It works in individual stocks. NVIDIA will report tonight. That will be the C in CanSlim. We'll compare their quarter that ended back on 3/31 with the same quarter last year, comparable quarter, and we'll see what their growth was like, and we'll compare it with the expectations, and we'll compare it what did last year, obviously. That's very important. So that will be tonight after the close of the market. Kind of funny that earnings season is basically over. It's going to be a 27% earnings season. And about 10 stocks have driven it, believe it or not. Yes, that's right. AMD, NVIDIA, ASML, Marvell, Broadcom, Applied Materials, Seagate, Western Digital, all the growth of that 27% growth basically coming from about 10 stocks, maybe a dozen stocks, and NVIDIA obviously also being one of those stocks. Okay, let's look at Micron. We mentioned Micron. It's having a good day. SpaceX IPO. Goldman Sachs reportedly chosen to lead the record-breaking offering. Should you buy the SpaceX company when it goes public at $1.25 trillion? Well, you do the math. I heard today Bezos say that launching data centers into space, he thinks it's a ways off. So, you know, buying, unless Musk knows something Bezos doesn't, putting those data centers into space is quite a logistics problem, a very much a logistics problem. But never mind, because he has now got a $1.25 trillion on this idea. It's an idea. It's unproven. It's a $1.25 trillion company that has very little in the way of sales other than from the Starlink, and an idea that you can launch data centers into space and beam down everything. I don't know how you go up and fix something if something breaks. How do you get a repairman up there to fix it? We were talking to a guy that worked in the semiconductor industry all his life as a field service guy that went around and fixed semiconductor equipment. He says, how do you get up there to those data centers in space if there's a problem? One other thing that I was going to mention here, Costco trades at over $1,000 per share. It breaks out to new all-time highs. It's trading at an astronomical P.E. ratio, and it hasn't split its stock since Y2K. That's the year 2000. But they still have the hot dog at $1.50, okay? So that's important. All right, well, we're out of time. We've got one more day. We've got a full day of appointments today, a full day of appointments tomorrow. No rest for the wicked. And then we fly out of here tomorrow evening or Friday morning and begin thinking about where our next trip will be. 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
12: Is Ed Ludlow, who adds that the IPO news also happened to coincide with press reports about OpenAI, also preparing to file its own public offering in the weeks ahead. The timing sets up a bumper series of AI-related companies who are set to go to public markets for unprecedented sums of cash.
13: In geopolitics, the US and Iran are continuing to trade threats of escalation as their standoff drags on. The Islamic Republic yesterday claimed it would retaliate beyond the Middle East if the US or Israel renewed strikes. That's as President Trump reiterated a pledge to resume attacks if Iran didn't agree to his terms, while also saying negotiations on a deal are in the final stages. Becca Vassar is defense lead at Bloomberg Economics.
14: Right now, I think we are in sort of a nacho phase. Chance Hormuz opens, which means there's either going to need to be some type of negotiated settlement, which means that President Trump is probably going to need to accept some concessions or resume strikes.
13: Becca Vassar speaking, as key industry players have told Bloomberg that even if the conflict ends immediately, oil flows from the Middle East won't fully recover until well into next year.
12: Now, there is mounting evidence that high energy prices caused by the war in Iran are hitting European economies. The Eurozone's May composite PMI came in below expectations at 47.5, holding below that 50 mark that separates expansion from contraction. In France, business activity shrank at the fastest pace in 5.5 years, according to their survey data. S&P Global's composite PMI for France fell to 40.5 in May from 47.6 in April. That means the fifth consecutive month of contraction for France. Both the manufacturing and services gauges plunged, with companies saying that the Iran war is pushing up fuel and energy costs. Separately, the PMI data for Germany showed private sector activity shrank for a second month. It raises the

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3: An update on a deadly public health crisis in the Democratic Republic of Congo. BBC's Fergus Walsh.
4: The scale and speed of this Ebola outbreak is alarming health officials. It took weeks for the virus to be identified, and by then it had spread widely in an area beset by conflict, with many families displaced from their homes. Limited facilities to test for the virus are slowing the response. The WHO says it urgently needs more financial support to fight this outbreak.
3: Divers recovering the last two bodies of the four Italians who died in an underwater cave in the Maldives last week. Victims had been exploring the cave when they disappeared. The body of their Italian diving master was recovered outside the cave, and other divers brought the bodies of the two last ones to the surface. Breaking news and analysis, townhall.com. Calls for a major boycott in college sports.
5: The NAACP is calling on black athletes, alumni, fans, and the general public to boycott the athletic programs of public universities in states that aim to redistrict longtime black lawmakers. If black athletes participate in the boycott, it could deplete rosters for powerhouse football and basketball programs across the Southeastern and Atlantic Coast conferences. The effort launched Tuesday comes as civil rights activists aim to apply pressure to Republican-led state legislatures through mass protests and economic boycotts. I'm Geffen Coolbaugh.
3: Aaron Rodgers says his 22nd season in the NFL will also be his last. Pittsburgh Steelers quarterback says this is it. He was asked Wednesday if he would retire at the 2026 season, and he said absolutely. More on these stories, townhall.com.
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12: And welcome once again to Investor's Edge. I'm Gary Kaltbaum, your host. Hey, thanks for being with us today. Glad you're here, ladies and gentlemen. Happy that you are listening. Wednesday, May 20th, 2026. Hope you're having a good day. I want to thank Adam Sarhan for doing the show yesterday. I was doing the show up until around 3:30, and then sometimes things come up. But thank you to him. As always, lots to cover. Actually, 2 days to cover. But really, the outcome of today to cover. And of course, after the close, where the market just closed, a little company called NVIDIA that has like a 5

5-point-something trillion market cap will be reporting earnings. They never say anything bad. The numbers are going to be great. The last couple of times you had bad reactions, I have no guess except to think, I think it has a decent reaction. We'll see what happens, but lots to cover. First and foremost, how about those Knicks? Down 22. And you know what I was going to do? Make a live bet. I bet I would have got 30 or 40 to 1. And I looked to see if I can make one on this little whatever I do, and I couldn't find it, so I couldn't do it anyway. But my Knicks 1-0, and that is like a dagger in the heart to win a game like that. We'll see how game 2 goes. Also, well, we'll do it a little bit later. But we're going to have some pointed commentary on some things, but mostly the markets. In case you don't know, this is serious talk on everything that affects you. We'll do the markets, the economy, your job, your industry, tariffs, war, corruption, and all that. And if you don't get this radio show in your city, we'll post it at GaryK.com, also on our X feed. If you don't follow us on X, just go there, put our name in, and you can follow us. And if you'd like to email us, just be nice. And boy, are we getting lots of emails. You know why? Because there's lots going on. Okay. How do I put this best? The all-important semiconductor index, which has led the market, Thursday hit a high of 12,141. The low yesterday was 10,895. So you dropped 141, 1141, 1246 points. In 2.5 days, 10%, approximately. Yesterday, you reversed. And where did you reverse from? We always talk to you about moving averages, how in bullish phases they get defended. The soldiers stand up and defend areas. The strongest moving average is the 21. After that is the 50-day moving average. That one, for us, is somewhat of the end-all, be-all. The 21 means you're very strong. Yesterday, the semiconductor index went right to it within a stone's throw and bounced very well. And then today, gaps up, finishes up 4.49%. You have gone from, and I'm not making this up, 10,895 midday yesterday to 11,813 at the close today. And may I state for the record, the low yesterday was put in actually earlier in the day. We'll call that 105, how about 918 points? Let's call it 9% in a day and a half after dropping 10% in 2.5. What makes that happen? Well, first off, it's already had a big move. You get wild swings, lots of news. And I must tell you, when we hit the 21-day yesterday, I was like, man, this would be the spot. But NVIDIA reports tomorrow. And you think, oh, maybe it'll bounce. Not only did it bounce, it jumped. You're not back at the highs, but dang, strong moves. And it's the usual suspects, but add one. Arm Holdings, a new yearly high, a big breakout today. Somebody said something about something and CPUs and GPUs and MOUSEs. Earnings were up 9% and
Market loves it. ALAB, up 40%. Up $40 today. Somebody said something about that. New yearly high on that one. You got bounces. And to give you an example of moves, Micron goes from 819 to 652 in 5 days. 4.5 days. 4 days in an hour. Back up to 732 in almost 2 days. That's been a stronger name. And I don't need to go through each and every one of them, but the semis, until they croak, I don't think the market croaks. Though a lot of areas of the market are still weak, but something else happened today that is quite of note. Oil prices tanked. Because of oil prices tanking, yields finally came down markedly, almost a stick. What do we mean by a stick? Closed at 4.572 on the 10-year. It was 4.667 going into today. Why would yields go down if oil prices go down? Because the thought of inflation comes down. What was the news? Rumors. That is not just an album by Fleetwood Mac. That is what comes out of wherever every day about this, that, and the other thing with Iran. For the 50th time, and by the way, I don't believe that's embellishing. I don't believe it's hyperbole. I think it's been 50 times in the last 4 months the president said they want a deal and we're close. I think one of these times he's going to be correct. It'll just be a matter of what the deal was. But on that, had a big drop, and everything lifted except oils and defensive issues. But some other things went on today. But let's talk weakness. They bounced housing and housing-related. Very weak. They bounced retail. Very weak. They bounced even restaurants, very weak. They bounced airlines, been very weak. They bounced other travel, been very weak. The weakest of the weak bounced because oil prices and yields mean a hell of a lot to these areas. Simple as that. But another component, and that's the big banks. So I believe we have been telling you that Bank of New York, Morgan Stanley are the two strongest. Citigroup was in that realm, but really came down pretty good. And Goldman was trying but couldn't. Well, here's the story on Goldman, which was up, by the way, 350 Dow points today. They are going to be the lead underwriter on the SpaceX IPO, which means a lot of fees. Combined with, we had a strong bank day, and Goldman was up $53 today, getting close to a 5-month trading range breakout, which has me stopping. So I just want you to remember a couple things, whether the Dow goes up big because of it or down big because of it. Goldman today was up 5.75%. It was approximately, give or take a few, 350 Dow points today. One stock. If Nike, another Dow stock, went up 5.75% today, it would be 16 Dow points. We'll explain that in a minute. This is the one and only Investor's Edge.

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5: This is Hugh Hewitt for townhall.com. Is the war with Iran worth it? The cost at this point is the loss of 13 American soldiers and scores more seriously wounded. If, as widely expected, combat operations resume, those human costs will climb. So too will gas prices and the prices of everything that depends upon oil. President Trump knows this, of course, but stated plainly, Operation Epic Fury had to be undertaken. The reason is quite simple. Iran intends to obtain nuclear weapons by any means possible, and their rulers are, quote, crazy. Does not the rise in gas prices destroy at least the argument that the civilians bear no cost of the war, at least when it comes to this, the Iran war? You may not like paying the sacrifice, but the cost of war is at least being felt beyond the military. Iran simply cannot have a nuclear weapon. This is an argument that the country should and will have. It is one that is long overdue. I'm Hugh Hewitt.
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13: And welcome once again to Investor's Edge. So, a big problem we have with the Dow is you have one stock more than 20 times more important than another. Simple as that. That's all. low price stocks are meaningless to the Dow. When you have a Goldman that's almost 1,000 and a Nike that's $44, they can move the same percentage and one means nothing. If Goldman went to zero, let's see, the Dow would lose about 6,400 points if Goldman went to zero. If Nike went to zero, be 286 Dow points. They need to fix that. Now, the thought process is, well, Goldman's earned it. It's gone up throughout the time, and Caterpillar's earned it. That's 872. To me, it just makes no sense. Just as I understand how weightings are with NASDAQ 100, but eight stocks being 70% of the NASDAQ 100, 10 stocks being 35% of the S&P 500, I think they always gotta play with it. But their thought process, and I guess I can get it because they want their index to do as good as possible, let's go with the strength and keep going with the strength. The problem with that is, what did they do? What stock did am I thinking of here? They replaced Exxon with Salesforce.com a few years ago. The Dow would be up a few more thousand points if they kept Exxon, because Salesforce.com has crashed, but they wanted to put in the hot stock back then. That turned into not a hot stock. So again, whether up or down, just letting you know about the Dow. And that's why when we do our Dow scans, we pretty much start with Goldman and Caterpillar. And fortunately, they're strong. And guess what's weak? The lower price ones. They have less ability to move the Dow. And even the stocks that are $200 are less than a quarter of what the higher price does. So just letting you know, I just wanted to bring that up. Hope you don't mind. But what was a rougher few days, very strong day today, big bounce off of the 21-day on the semiconductors. I don't think anything NVIDIA says can really squash them. And there are a few that are weak. There are a few that were getting in trouble, but they all bounce pretty well today. I can tell you Teradyne getting very weak, up $22 today, about 6%. And yesterday we had terrible advanced declines. Today we had just the opposite. Recently we had very weak small and mid caps. Today had better small and mid caps because the broader market was better. So the story goes, the semiconductors, other tech, software, which was getting a lead, pulling back now. And remember, software was very weak. But in the world of software, and I must tell you, we saw them turning, but you never believe. Just draw a big U. That's what CrowdStrike has done. Very important software security name. There was news, I guess, 2 weeks ago or 2.5 weeks ago or 3 weeks ago, something about CrowdStrike and they're not going to be affected by AI and they're going to do a deal with AI and AI this, AI that. And the stock has got just U-shaped from the outhouse to the penthouse. And a couple of more went with it. For me, wow. Gold and silver racked yesterday. Bounce today, nothing going on there. Crypto, I can tell you that You know, it's not just Bitcoin, right? Ethereum busted down. Bitcoin started rolling over. It needs to get back moving again, but not bounce today. Nothing going on there. Be careful there. But we went from the outhouse to the penthouse on advanced declines from yesterday today because of one simple reason. Oil prices plunge, which takes down yields, and the thought of things in that with the Middle East are better. But I must tell you, at the same time, they're saying, oh, it's touch and go, and if we don't get what we want, remember, we were a day away from attacking them. Remember that? Whatever, you know what I think about all that, right? Call it weird. Conducting war by social media, I really don't understand, but it's to be expected these days. So we're waiting on NVIDIA. Again, the CEO will say nothing bad. The last two times the stock opened up and sold, I have no clue what happens this time. The stock has been stronger as of late, but pulled back about 10, 12 points in the last few days. We'll see what happens there. The bigger story today was the broad market had a good day, and oil prices plunged. As I've always said to you, fundamentally, nothing good happens when oil and yields go up. Nothing bad happens if oil and yields go down, unless it's signifying a recession. And I can promise you, listen carefully, I know all the talk, the end of the world type talk, we don't have a real big any recession going on right now. We're not in the golden age, that's all BS. It's not the greatest economy ever, that's all BS. But we're okay. Job market's not great. It's very spotty. Had some couple of good months, but mostly a lot of bad months. So nothing great there. We'll let you know if it gets a lot better. The housing market still stinks. But when we say stinks, it's just normalizing from Mr. Bubble. In case you don't know, we now have a new Fed head, this guy Warsh. We expect him to be called a moron by the president the first time they don't lower rates. Up next, we'll continue along these lines. I'm Gary. This is the one and only Investor's Edge.
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17: With SRN News, I'm Jason Walker. Federal prosecutors charging former Cuban President Raul Castro in the 1996 downing of civilian airplanes operating by exiles at the same time Castro was Cuba's defense minister. Chinese leader Xi Jinping and Russian President Vladimir Putin have hailed their strategic ties and energy trade during talks in Beijing. Both stressed the need for peace in the Middle East, although nothing was said about the war in Ukraine. NAACP calling on black athletes and alumni as well as fans to boycott the athletic programs of public universities in states that aim to redistrict longtime black lawmakers. And House committee discussing plans concerning the future of the TSA. This is SRN News.
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13: And welcome once again to Investor's Edge. And I think I've mentioned to you that I follow this guy, Craig Fuller. I can tell you he's one of the brightest guys when it comes to trucking and rails and stuff. He thinks pricing's pretty darn good for the trucking business. And I can tell you the trucking stocks, they're not sizzling, but they're up near highs. They're doing pretty okay. For me, again, let me repeat. I think the economy's fine. I don't think it's spectacular. I don't think it's fabulous. Again, golden age is BS. The president's great at saying everything's the greatest. He's the greatest embellisher of all time. I wish he'd stop, but you know what? Politicians' job is to market and lie about everything. I actually don't blame him. And let's hope we get to the point where we do have a golden age. For him and his family, it's a golden age. I think that's what he's talking about, and we'll get into that in a little bit. Okay, NVIDIA reported they beat by 12 cents. They beat revenues by about $2.5 billion. The stock's down whoopee-doo. It is down about $5 in the aftermarket, but that's the initial move. It can be up $20 in 5 minutes or another $10 down for all we know. But those are great numbers year over year. I mean, fabulous numbers. But sometimes things are built in, and we'll see what it does for everything else tomorrow. And, of course, you got all night. And, of course, you'll have the CEO do a conference call. And he is the greatest – by the way, this is a compliment – greatest salesman of a company I have seen in a very long time. Greatest salesman of a company. God bless him. What a great success story. Great success story. Magnificent. And I do want to let you know, I've been really studying up artificial intelligence. I still don't have a clue. You know, I've been reading up on it, GPUs and CPUs and energy this and this moves that and this. And just so you know, I use, like when I go on, C's, they just gave guidance. Quarter two revenues between 89 and 92.8 billion versus 87.2 billion. So they actually raise guidance a little bit. But as I speak, the stock is still down a little bit. Nothing spectacular. Just remember, it's had a decent move up recently. We'll see overnight. Anyway, I've been studying AI. And just so you know, I go on my phone. And again, I'll put in, let's see, how to get to Salzburg from Vienna. I'm just doing this in real time. And, you know, it comes up, you know, when you click on Search Assist. And I guess that's AI, but I don't understand where it comes from. And it says you take the train for 2 hours, you know. And I go on this, you know, the AI and stuff. And for me, it's just a search engine, souped up some. But I know it's a lot bigger than that and more important than that. At least that's all I hear. I must tell you, I don't get it just yet. I don't understand, and anybody geniuses out there can help me. I don't understand all these data centers being built, the size of Manhattan. My compatriot that's I've been on Fox with, Kevin O'Leary, Mr. Wonderful, is building a big one in Utah. How many data centers are we going to need and how much energy? And, you know, I'm trying to figure all this out. What it's all for, and I'm the first to admit it, I don't understand. And I must tell you, I keep reading more and more of it, and I still don't understand. I hear things, it's going to be able to detect cancer. It's going to be able to do this. And by the way, NVIDIA just went from, let's see, in the aftermarket now, it's down $1. It was just down $6. It's only down $1, which is, if I tell you, if that would be great. Back on my point, I'm being cure cancer. It's going to write. I was reading another one today that for one of these big hedge fund guys, he says that his people that start for what takes them a year to do with algorithms and all that crap, AI can do it in days or less. And I have to tell you, I don't understand. And I'm trying to. And I keep reading, and I'm trying to. I hope to figure it out. And then I'm reading about, now I saw this 28-year-old guy that's now a billionaire because he started this AI company, and it's still a startup, but he has these ideas, and it's being bought, and I don't understand. And by the way, I'm not a doofus. I'm a pretty smart guy, but obviously smart on a certain level, because I got to tell you, technologically, I'm the doofus. I freely admit it. I call Adam up whenever I have a technological problem. Yesterday I was having a problem with Zoom. Think about that. He fixed it up for me. Anyway, I'm just letting you know, and I hope to really get a great understanding of this going forward. And boy, oh boy, do I hope. You know, I was reading a couple things about pancreatic cancer. Somebody just got it 2 months ago and died in a month. And now they're saying that AI can do something about pancreatic cancer if you can't, that it's easier to catch, and we can only hope. We can only hope. So any of you geniuses out there on all this stuff, email me if you got something I can read up on, because I'm pretty sure I'm reading up on all the important stuff. I'm pretty sure about that. I still don't understand it. I know on the surface what it does. I don't understand how you get to what I do, to what they're telling me it's going to do. And I still don't understand how you're going to need all these data centers the size of Manhattan or 10 football fields or whatever it may be. NVIDIA is now up a buck in the aftermarket, because the guidance was pretty decent, and they didn't say anything untoward. And, of course, the CEO's yapping away right now. And that's that. Anyway, Confessions of Gary on Artificial Intelligence. And by the way, if I tell you I have read 100 hours on it, that's low. That's low. That is low for me. And I bet a lot of you have been trying to figure it out also, so don't call me a doofus. Let me call myself a doofus. Anyway, back on markets. Good day today. Could have been a bad day yesterday, but nice reversal off the 21-day for the Sox. A crappy few days before that. And now NVIDIA comes out and says what they said, and stock down initially. Now it's up $2 in the aftermarket. And that's good news. And we'll see if it can go up more or go down and all that crap. What a success story. What an unbelievable success story. And let's just hope oil prices continue down, yields come down, and we'll see if we can get off to the races, led by the semiconductors, and maybe the financials get going, and maybe some down and out crap can get going also. And when I say down and out, man, there are areas just terrible. Terrible action. Today a better day. And that's a little bit of that. And again, any of you geniuses out there, let me know. I'm disgusted on some things.
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1: With the Wall Street Business Report, I'm Bill Alexander. The U.S. stock market bounced back Wednesday after pressure eased on Wall Street from the bond market and oil prices gave back some of their big gains. President Donald Trump signed an executive order that requires banks to take a closer look at the citizenship of their customers, a new measure in his administration's push to clamp down on people living in the country illegally. Samsung Electronics labor union said it will hold off on launching a planned strike and put a tentative wage deal with management to a vote, alleviating immediate concerns about the operation of the world's largest memory chip maker. Practically all of the largest oil refineries in central Russia have fully stopped or significantly reduced fuel production, the result of large-scale Ukrainian drone attacks. According to reports, the combined capacity of Russian facilities that have partially or fully halted operations exceeds 83 million metric tons per year. That's about 238,000 tons per day. For the Wall Street Business Report, I'm Bill Alexander in Washington.
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35: 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You know, I said to you one of the greatest things a president has done in many decades is what President Donald Trump did coming into his second term. One of the greatest things a president has done coming into their second term is unwinding Joe Biden who should have been impeached for what he did with our border. I think he should have been impeached. I would have called for it. Opening up our border on purpose and lying to the American public for 3.5 years until it got close to the next election, where his poll numbers were worse than Jokic and Root Canal, and all of a sudden said, we got a border problem, but it's all the Republicans' fault. Donald Trump came in, and whatever he did sealed up our border. Now, as you know, I'm for immigration. I'm completely for immigration. Controlled immigration. Not just having the spigots opened up. Donald Trump sealed the border. Then he did the deportations, and that's where he went awry. And, of course, he figured out he can't do what he was doing. His poll numbers went to nothing. Two people died that shouldn't have. And he realized, oh, wait a minute, hold on a second here. There's a lot of people that are losing workers, so he changed that up. And in case you don't know, they're not deporting like they used to. And they're not going to. It's the greatest thing a president's done in decades. Donald Trump just did the worst thing I've seen a president do in decades. It disgusts me. And the problem is, going forward, the precedent it has set disgusts me. You can go back to Joe Biden pardoning his family as the precedent. And that's why I always say Joe Biden's the worst president ever. Pardoning his family who were criminals, corrupt, self-dealing sleazebags, all of them, got pardoned. Let's fast forward to this president. It disgusts me that he made up a lawsuit against the IRS who, I guess, divulged taxes or something while he was president the last time, sued him for $10 billion, and they made up a settlement through his own personal attorney, who is now the head of the Justice Department, and made up a $1.8 billion settlement that they get to decide where the money goes. And they're saying it's going to go to those scumbags who attacked the Capitol, who got pardoned by Trump, which disgusted me in the first place. And to make matters worse, the president also put into this document that government can never, ever look at him or his family going forward on anything they have done. Self-dealing, sickening, disgusting, and just lets the next one do it. Corruption run amok. The Republicans should stop this dead in its tracks. But they're scared crapless because the president got wins in the election yesterday. People he was against got busted out, even good people, and they're all afraid of losing. But this is terrible. And I don't care whether you're MAGA, Republican, Independent, you should be sick about this. This is a banana republic. This is not of the people, by the people, for the people. This is Biden to Trump, self-dealing corruption. And now $1.8 billion of our tax dollars. And by the way, we're hearing we're not going to be able to find out where they're going. And a bunch of nefarious pieces of crap are going to get a bunch of bucks off of our asses. off of a self-dealing corrupt deal. Anybody want to disagree? Come on. And I would say it to his face, but I couldn't anyhow. He wouldn't listen. We're now at that point that he doesn't care. Who knows what's next? It's depressing. I don't even know what to say. The message this sends to your children is the president is corrupt, is crooked. Oh, he doesn't know anything about it. And that means he's a liar also, because it's been directed by him. That's all. We wish him well. We hope great things come from him in the next 2+ years. But you know where we stand. Integrity, honesty, just doing the right thing. And his first inclination, the big middle finger to us. No different than Biden, just on a much bigger scale. On a much bigger scale. We'll stop there. NVIDIA is now down $1.50 in the aftermarket. It was just up 3. And by the way, $1.50 to NVIDIA is huge, in case you don't know. That all said, serenity now. We wish the president great health and great success. We really do. We don't have TDS. We just like honesty. You'll have a great evening. Drive carefully when you get home. Do like we do. Quite simple. Make sure you hug your family, hug your children. They will feel better. You'll feel better. I promise. Stay well, be well. Until tomorrow, peace out all. Have a good night. Bye-bye.
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14: News this hour from Town Hall. I'm Jason Walker. The House has given a green light to a housing affordability measure after winning the backing of President Trump on several key provisions. Here's Bernie Bennett with the story.
15: The House amended 21st Century Road to Housing Act passed the chamber by a vote of 396-13 and will be sent back to the Senate. The passage of the White House-endorsed bill marks a win for the House, which has been pressed for weeks to accept a Senate-passed version of this legislation. Speaker Mike Johnson wrote in a statement, quote, "We are grateful that a strong bipartisan majority of the House voted to pass this bill today. We urge the Senate to swiftly do the same." Bernie Bennett, Washington.
14: Trump administration charging former Cuban President Raul Castro in the 1996 downing of civilian planes operated by exiles. The indictment related to Castro's role in the shoot down of the 2 small planes. Castro was Cuba's defense minister at the time. President Trump delivering the commencement address Wednesday at the Coast Guard Academy.
16: And hello, cadets, and let me begin by saying a very big congratulations to the class of 2026, special class.
17: The commander-in-chief giving the graduation address from behind clear bulletproof glass. Cadets at the U.S. Coast Guard Academy in their white uniforms paying very close attention to the president's message.
16: So you are the living standard bearers of America's first fleet. Congratulations.
17: Laura Winters reporting.
14: Amazing. Tennessee officials will pay $800,000 to settle a suit filed by a man who was jailed 37 days over a Facebook post he made about the assassination of Charlie Kirk. Authorities dropped the felony charges. House committee has discussed the future of the TSA. Trump administration lobbies to replace TSA officers with private contractors. More on these stories, townhall.com.

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8: Good afternoon, fellow investors, and welcome back to Invest Talk. This is our Wednesday, May 20th, 2026 edition of Invest Talk. Excited for this hour with you to unpack what's going down in the market. There's a lot to unpack, a lot to discuss. Our main focus point is very interesting today because the war in Iran and the closure of the Straits of Hormuz has certainly upended a lot of what's happening in supply chains around the world. The question is, what's the ultimate impact? And we're starting to reveal that, or at least companies are. And we'll dig into that and much, much more on this hour. And this hour will be dedicated to that and answering your finance and investment questions. So that's what we are here to do. We're here to give you data and context so that you can bring it back to your own personal situation and make better decisions with your money. That's what this hour is always about. So when you're ready, don't be afraid to pick up the phone. Now, as you know, we wrapped up our latest Invest Talk Wealth webinar on May 6th. The topic was inflation. We thank you all for participating, and you can check it for free over on the Invest Talk YouTube channel right now. Now, in just a bit, we'll talk about today's market performance and run down the show topics. But first, let's tackle this caller question now.
9: Hi, Justin and Luke. I'm calling today about ticker CDE, Codere Mining. I'm thinking there might be a silver rally coming up, and I was wondering if you think this is a good position to hold on to. Appreciate your time. Bye.
8: All right, looking at CDE, Codere Mining. Codere. No, I don't think there's a D in there. So this is out of the United States, out of Illinois. They're a well-diversified precious metal producer. Producing about, let me look at their, 57% is here in the United States. 43% of the revenue comes from Mexico. So North American producer. Some silver, some gold. So you're getting a little bit, you're getting some diversity there. I like that. I like silver as well as gold, but silver has some industrial applications that I think is making it a little more scarce at the moment. So I do like that. Earnings for this year, $1.84 after making 80 cents last year, then $2.05 expected next year. And it's a $17.73 stock. So you're talking about less than 10 times forward looking earnings. Once again, like that. Now the precious metal space has

0: as of late. But to me, it's, I think, reset sentiment. It's gotten people a little bared up. And when the structural factors behind the multi-year move in precious metals are remain intact and everyone else is bearish, well, that's a time that I get a little more bullish. And you had a nice move in the space off of a higher low from March's low. And so I like that. I like the move on volume today. Kohler has net cash in its balance sheet, about $1 billion in net cash on a market cap of $18 billion. Free cash flow of $900 million and change. And that's before earnings are expected to more than double this year. So I'm a big fan of this name. CDE Kohler Mining is the name. And we have a lot of ground to cover over the next 45 minutes. But let me remind you about yesterday's show. We looked into the question, is 5% the new normal for long-term interest rates? And talk about what the bond market repricing means for investors. It was a great show. We also answered questions that came in via our YouTube channel. One is on Amphenol, a very popular name within the AI infrastructure space. If you happen to miss it, go check it out. Best way to get every show is to follow InvestTalk wherever you get your podcast. Now, let's set the ground for today's show over the next 45 minutes or so. And our main focus point is about the war's $25 billion tab. How the Iran conflict is hitting corporate earnings globally. The meter keeps running, not just on U.S. government expenses, but the lost profit from higher input costs that companies are absorbing around the world, companies and consumers and other businesses. So we look at what industries are absorbing the bigger losses, what forward-looking investors need to watch in the upcoming earnings reports. So we'll look at that data. In addition, we'll look at productivity. In the age of AI, is productivity improving here in the United States? We'll look into that data. And then how are companies looking at their workforce in age of AI? Are they reducing headcount or are they making their existing employees do more or expecting them to do more? We'll look at that as well. We also have voice bank calls on the state of the U.S. economy as well as JP Morgan Chase, JPM. And then as usual, the questions that came in via the comment section over on the InvestTalk YouTube channel. And of course, I welcome your finance and investment questions right now. But we're going to head into a quick break. Please remember, you can call anytime and leave your question on the InvestTalk voice bank. 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Up next, I'll comment on today's market activity.
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0: Well, it was a nice bounce back day after some decent selling to close last week and into the early part of this week in markets. It was really driven by new optimism around the final stages, potential final stages of talks between the United States and Tehran to end this war. Frankly, I don't buy it. I just think this is more jawboning. We've seen this multiple times over the past couple of months. But the market reacted to it. It reacted to that optimism. It also reacted to, which I think is a little more real, or is more real, which is Asia-bound supertankers carrying about 6 million barrels of crude passed through the Straits of Hormuz today. That would be the biggest volume to exit the Gulf in a single day since the war began. So is that a sign that even if there's a continued stalemate, that maybe the Straits being closed isn't as guaranteed as everyone is expecting? That's a possibility. Maybe that's what the market reacted to the most, because WTI did fall back below $100 per barrel, despite a record drop on inventories. That's what we saw. Massive amounts of inventories being drawn, 17.8 million barrels drawn last week of U.S. crude, driven by record exports. So we're selling a lot of oil to the world. But it's drawing down inventories dramatically, which is obviously pushing up costs domestically. And you can only do this for so long, right? You can only do this for so long because we have a finite amount of inventory. So that's the big question here is, how much can we continue to supply the world while the straits are closed, mainly, and keep oil prices contained so that it doesn't break the economy? That's the balancing act the current administration is dealing with. Right now, there's a tentative balance. Doesn't mean that's always going to be the case. So, once again, we'll see how this goes. But that was the market reaction today. That pushed yields down as expectations of maybe lower inflation in the medium term because of lower oil prices. So that makes sense. Dollar index was off 0.2%. Gold finished up 0.5%. Silver up 1.4%. Bitcoin up 1%. WTI was down, like I said, 5.7%, down below $100 per barrel. After hours, we had the NVIDIA earnings, which was a big market mover, potentially. So far, let's take a look here. I know after the initial report, it was down modestly. You're talking 0.5% or so. The last time I looked, let's see where we're at now. After hours, yeah, down less than 1%. So really not a whole lot of reaction so far. We'll see the follow through one way or the other tomorrow. And that could be a major market mover, because remember, NVIDIA is the largest company in the world right now by market cap. So that was the market today. Now, from time to time, we receive questions via web form from investtalk.com. And here's one that came in early. It says, A major part of my portfolio is GPC, as I ran a store for them for many years. Stock is down 26% year to date. Or sorry, 1 year. 26.74% for 5 years. It reached 175 in 2023, 151 a share most recently. It closed today at 94.88. P is 208. Let's see. I don't know why it says 208. P08. P is not 2.8. Currently trading at 94, earnings 8.37 expected for next year. So you're talking about 11, 12 times earnings. Debt to assets 78.6. Let me pull that up. Make sure that is accurate. Says, I'm worried about this company as old and as long as it has been in business, will suddenly announce it's going bankrupt. Stock will drop to zero. Well, that is always a potential for companies with some debt, but you're talking about $6 billion in net debt on a $13 billion market cap. Not terrible, to be honest with you. Still good free cash flow, $550 million. That is down from its all-time high back in 2021, around $2 billion, but that was kind of an anomaly. Right? Typically, their free cash flow over the last decade has averaged kind of around $1 billion. So at 500, that is lower than it has been. Margins do look that they are shrinking. Operating margins are down to about 5% versus closer to 6 or 7% over the last 10 years. So there's a little bit of worry there. He says, GPC says they are going to divide into two companies, industrial and auto parts. I don't see this as a major jolt to the stock price. I really like this company, but nervous. Please give me your thoughts. Listen to your show every night. Thank you very much. So they're dividing up. It makes some sense because the industrial business is probably doing much better than the parts business, auto parts business, because industrial demand is still growing. A lot does depend on how do they split up this debt. Do they saddle one with more debt than the other? That's a big question. In and of itself, I don't think it's going bankrupt, right? They're still profitable. Their cash flow is still good. They still can carry this level of debt. Their times interest earned is 6.2. I don't really worry. You know, it's not super high number, but it's not in distress or anything like that. So I think your concerns are overblown. I think it's more to do with the stock price that has been on a recent decline from 150 back in just in February, now down to around 95. So I think this is a sentiment play. The fact that you're asking this actually tells me this is probably a good time to pick it up. It's pretty cheap. Good balance sheet. I would actually be buying it here, not selling it. This is InvestTalk, now closing on 63 million downloads thanks to you. So hang on. Our work continues after this break. So give me a call at 888-99-CHART.
2: I'm Nicole Murray with Your Money Now. Ubisoft shares fell 16% after the game developer forecasted further losses in its upcoming financial year. The company released its full year earnings following years of stock price declines. Company leadership said Ubisoft is undergoing a major restructuring. Shares of Samsung Electronics jumped more than 6% after its labor union suspended a planned 18-day strike, easing concerns over disruptions at the South Korean chipmaker. The union said the strike would proceed after the government-mediated talks collapsed. However, another round of negotiations led by South Korean officials resulted in a tentative agreement. Oil prices have dropped this morning as the markets deal with uncertainty regarding an Iran peace deal. West Texas Intermediate at roughly $98 per barrel, Brent at $104. Futures are mixed as traders analyze NVIDIA earnings. On Wednesday, the Dow Industrials gained 645, the NASDAQ up 399, the S&P 500 up 7.
3: One decision changed the world. Pressure. The untold true story of D-Day. 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
9: Hi there. I just had a general question, kind of an overall question about the state of the American economy in the next 2, 3, 4, 5 years. The market seems to be a bit overvalued. Correct me if I'm wrong. And from a government standpoint, it seems to be a lot of international entanglements, a lot of spending. Just wanted to see in broad strokes, not what's going to happen in the next 6 months or what you foresee happening, but kind of a little bit, I guess, midterm, long term, and how that's going to affect or could affect the markets. Obviously, the Fed is, I guess, in play with that as well, with rates and the change. Appreciate the show, and I'll listen. Thanks.
0: Well, I want to say the first... I want to correct the first part, which was saying the market is a little bit overvalued. I would take a bit issue with that. Everyone's been saying the market's been overvalued for a number of years. And the only way that really matters is if liquidity suddenly turns the other way. Like in 2022, when the Fed tightened policy, tightened financial conditions, tightened liquidity, and you had a large market correction. So that's the only thing you have to, when you're looking at valuation, remember, valuation is the worst market timer. You never want to look at valuation to say, okay, what's the market going to do over the next 6 months, year, 18, 20 months, etc. Over a decade, 15 years, sure, but, you know, that's usually not the time frame most people are operating in. So that's number one. Now, what's going to happen with the, you know, the medium to long term? I think AI is certainly the biggest swing factor here. In the short term, it's helping the economy because basically what you're seeing, and this can have a longer runway, I think, than most people realize, you're seeing these large hyperscalers open up their cash flows and their balance sheets to the economy. Before this CapEx spend, what did they do with all the money that they were making? I'm talking the Googles and the Amazons and the Microsofts of the world. Well, they bought back shares. They maybe upped their dividend a little bit. Mainly, they just held on to the cash. And it wasn't very stimulative. That's not very stimulative to the overall economy because it's just sitting there. It's capital that's not being used in the broader economy. Yeah, it's boosting the stock price, which helps the wealthier cohort who own shares of equities. But it's a pretty narrow economic benefit. But what these companies are doing now is spending hundreds of billions of dollars a year each from their cash flow on actual products. Servers and chips and electrical infrastructure. Some workers. This all has a trickle down effect to different parts of the economy. And some of them are even dipping into their balance sheets that are very clean and saying we're going to take on debt to do so. This is very similar to what you've seen out of the government, which is they're spending money. That is stimulative to the overall economy. What do you care? Whether you like the idea of us adding more debt to our already bloated government debt? That's another question. Long term, that's an issue. It's an issue when they can't finance that debt and they have to monetize it. And then the release valve is the dollar. And then you have declining dollar and higher inflation and all of that. And that's something, you know, kind of a playbook of Japan. And that's more of, once again, a long term trend that is likely in place. But in the near term, all this spending, both government and these mega corporations, is stimulative to the economy. So as long as they continue to spend, that's going to at least stimulate this part of the economy. And that's why the economy continues to grow. Now, will they maintain that is the question. They're certainly able to, I think, for a long period of time. Because once again, most of this is coming out of just cash flow they're earning on other businesses. For example, Meta is making a lot of money still for Instagram and their Facebook platform. Microsoft's still making a lot of money from their 365 subscriptions. Amazon's still making a lot of money from AWS and us shopping. And so this money can still can continue until I think the market says, you know what? You're spending too much. Kind of what happened with Oracle, and remember it went up a bunch and then it reversed. It's come back a little bit, but still the market is a little weary of kind of the debt that they're putting on. It may work out, it may not, but it's still kind of up in the air. So as long, I think that's when the economy will truly break, is when saying, yeah, AI will stick around, but this level of CapEx spend is not tenable for these names. And in that, it, to me, is when you'll see probably that next recession. But right now, that doesn't look like it's close. Now we're heading into a break. I'm Justin Klein, and I'm ready for your calls now. Anytime at 888-99-CHART.
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11: With SRN News, I'm Rich Thomason in Washington. Saying we have Cuba on our mind, President Trump calls the indictment of former Cuban President Raul Castro a very big moment for Cuban Americans, but asked whether there would be escalation with Cuba, the president said no. He said it's not necessary. Quoting Mr. Trump, the place is falling apart. It's a mess. And they sort of lost control. Senate Republicans are considering dropping a proposal for $1 billion in security funding and relates to President Trump's ballroom project at the White House. Three people dead, more than a dozen first responders had to be quarantined and assessed for possible exposure to some sort of substance. This after being called to a suspected drug overdose at a rural New Mexico home. Watching Wall Street this morning, the Dow futures 176 points higher, NASDAQ futures down 11 points. More details, srnnews.com.
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0: Our main focus point today is about the $25 billion tab corporations are paying for the Iran war. and the meter keeps running, and the impact on supply chains and rising energy costs and shipping routes remains intact. So let's take a look at what industries are saying. And mainly what they're saying is that they're grappling with soaring energy prices, fractured supply chains, and trade routes that are blocked by what's going on in the Straits. At least 279 companies have cited the war as a trigger for defensive action, including increasing prices and production cuts. Others have suspended dividends or stock buybacks. They furloughed staff, added fuel surcharges, and some have even sought emergency government assistance. And many are threatening that profit margins in the second quarter and further out will be severely affected. And they're already seeing it in the consumer. They're saying that consumers are replacing, are holding back on replacing products and instead trying to repair them, for example. And most of the impact has to do with higher input costs. You're talking about fertilizer, helium, aluminum, polyethylene that goes into plastics. And about one-fifth of companies in this review, and they're looking at corporate expectations from around the world, from all types of industries. You're talking about from cosmetics to tires to detergents to cruise operators and airlines. About one-fifth said that there will be a financial hit from the war. Now, most of these were based in Europe and the UK and Asia. So less are impacted here in the United States, which is why you're seeing a bit of a setback in foreign stocks over the past couple of months compared to domestic stocks. But overall, to put this in context, the $25 billion tally is actually less than the tally that was flagged from the tariff war last year, which is about $35 billion in cost. Now, what industries were impacted the most? Number one were airlines. They represent about $15 billion of the cost because of jet fuel prices doubling. But then you had companies like Japan's Toyota warned a $4.3 billion hit. Procter & Gamble, a $1 billion post-tax profit. And then nearly 40 companies across industrials, chemicals, materials. So they're going to raise prices due to their exposure to the Middle East. And margins have been cut by about 0.38 percentage points for the S&P 500 industrial sector, 0.14% for consumer discretionary companies, and 0.08% for consumer staples. Autos, telecoms, household products, they were seeing the most negative revisions of more than 5% over the next 12 months. So a lot of the impacts have not yet materialized in earnings reports. Remember, the latest earnings season was about Q1, which was didn't feel much. At this very tail end of Q1 when the war started. And so the impact was very minor for most of these companies because supply chains were still moving or stuff still waiting to be delivered. The true impact is just really starting to be felt. Now, what sectors have seen their profit margins increase because of this? Well, energy is the most, over 200 basis points. Real estate, 39. Information technology, 34. And materials, up 22%. It's been industrials, down 38%. 38 basis point of contraction. Financial, 17. I think that has to do with defaults for companies within the, industrial space, consumer discretionary space. That's down 14 basis points. when we're talking about margins here, profit margins. Then consumer staples down 8. Like I said, healthcare down 2. So those are the main sectors that are being hit the most. But clearly, this is something where the impact isn't fully understood. We won't know exactly. These are all estimates. But clearly, it's not just the cost of military action for the U.S. government, but the cost on these companies. Let's keep things moving and drop in another listener question now.
15: Hi, Justin and Luke. This is Matt from Minneapolis. Long, long time listener to your show. Thank you for having it and everything you guys do. I have a quick question here about the bank JP Morgan. I've had it for quite some time. I've made a good profit on it, actually, over all the years I've had it. But recently, for the last, I don't know, 2-3 months, it's been in a rut here between like the upper 290s and 315. And I'm wondering, are we just stuck there for temporary, or is it going to be long term? I know we have a new Fed chair in there now, and we don't know what he's going to do with rates. Now I hear rates are going to maybe go up by the end of the year instead of down, and interest rates might be going up for an investment bank like this one. I was wondering, would you take your profits and maybe look for someplace else to make money, or would you stay in this sector and stay in this bank? I know it's supposed to be one of the better ones, so I didn't know if it would be a thumbs up in your book or if you would just jump out and look elsewhere. Look forward to hearing your words of wisdom. Thank you. Have a good day.
0: Well, JP Morgan is not just an investment bank. They do have an investment banking arm, but it is also a commercial bank. So it has both sides here that gives some diversity, because there are some quarters where your traditional commercial banks do well and vice versa, they can do poorly, and the investment bank side does much better. So I like the diversity there. JP Morgan, just one of the best run banks in the world. Earnings supposed to be up to $23.60 next year. It's only at 301. So you're talking about a low to mid-teens multiple, which I think is pretty good for a bank of this quality and with this much diversity. It's been pulling back lately because just the broad sector as a whole has. So you always have to look at that. You don't look at a name just in a vacuum. You have to look at it in context to its broader sector. If the sector is going through a choppy sideways correction, guess what? But one of the largest names within that sector are likely to do something similar, and frankly, it has. But the underlying fundamentals of the bank are fine. I don't love banks right now because I do think the mid to lower consumer is starting to struggle, but JP Morgan, it does focus a lot on the business community. That's where, you know, we bank at JP Morgan. So it's great for businesses, $800 billion market cap, return equity 16%, which for a bank is very good. And it's pretty much been consistent at that profitability level since 2021. Good free cash flow. What are they doing with shares? Are they buying back shares? Yeah, they continue to take their cash flow, buy back shares. Are they raising their dividend? Yeah, they're raising their dividend as well. Back in 2017, it was paying 48 cents a share. Now it's $1.50. So it's just kind of the safest, easiest decision if you're just going to own, if you want to own a large bank. There really isn't a better choice. So don't get shaken out over a little consolidation period. That's how these things work. They stair step higher. They go through, you know, a rally, a choppy sideways pattern, which this has been in since basically late summer of last year. So I understand maybe your frustration of lack of advancement over the past 6 months or so, but it goes through these periods, and I would continue to hold it as long as you're okay with holding a bank. Let's go take another voicemail question now.
18: My name is Sam. I'm calling from West LA. I love the program and I love listening to it. Two stocks I have my eye on: Poet, P-O-E-T, and Palantir, P-L-T-R. Wanted to know your thoughts. I am holding both, so I'm just curious to know if I should unload or buy more or hold on to them. Thank you so much. Take care. Bye.
0: Well, I'll start with Palantir because that's the most popular. It's pretty easy. It's also extremely overvalued. And to me, this is just a political decision. Political analysis, shall we say. It has nothing to do with the fundamentals of the business because it's just egregiously overvalued. But if you think that their technology will continue to be deployed throughout our military by this and future administrations, or will there be some sort of pushback from the constituents that they don't want a police state, a nanny state, a state that is looking at our every move and studying it and creates a system that's ripe for abuse? That's what Palantir is, bottom line. If you think that we don't have a say, that this will continue to encroach even more on our privacy as citizens, then it's probably going to continue to go up because it will become the all-seeing, all-knowing eye, and the powers that be will want to have that and keep that in their tool chest, shall we say. That's the only decision here. It's not a fundamental thing. It's all about that. So that's up to you. Now, when it comes to Poet, this is a very different name, much smaller, only about $2 billion market cap. They design, develop, manufacture optoelectronic solutions for sensing, data communication, and telecommunication markets. I would imagine this is doing well due to AI data infrastructure buildouts and semiconductor demand, all of that. They don't make money, but they are expected to finally break even next year. $14 stock, the momentum is good. And that's what this is a pure momentum play. It's breaking out. It's going to be very volatile. Just look recently, went all the way up to close to 21, pulled back yesterday, hit a low of 12 or so. Now we're up to about $15 per share at the close today. It's all over the board. Extremely high risk. Once again, doesn't make money, loses money, but heading towards break even. But where does this ultimately end up from a profitability perspective? I don't have a lot of perspective there. It's not a name that I would bet on. It's purely speculative, kind of just like Palantir is, and that seems to be the investor that you are. If I were to bet on one, it'd probably be Poet, just because I'm not a huge fan of Palantir and what they're doing. But maybe you are. Maybe you think that will continue and be used by the powers that be. Let's go pivot and answer a YouTube comment question. No, it says, I listen often to your podcast episodes. Not sure if this comment will be read, but I have a question regarding the ticker symbol GRAB, G-A-R-B. Let's take a look at this one. Grab Holdings, it IPO'd a little over 5 to 6 years ago. I've had it on my watch list recently. I started a small position in my portfolio around $3.70. Is this a good long-term investment in your opinion? Their financials seem solid, plenty of cash on hand, and no huge debt. If I'm not mistaken, the recent earnings seems to be better than expected, and now there is news they're consolidating Superbank as a subsidiary company. If either Luke or Justin can look at Grab or respond to my YouTube comment question on the podcast, that would be awesome. All right. Let's take a look at Grab. I haven't heard of this. It would be considered a penny stock. Anything below $5 is considered a penny stock, but at least they are now making money. They weren't making money forever. Turned a profit last year of 6 cents. Supposed to make 11 cents this year, then 16 cents next year. So on a $3.51 stock, you're talking about a 20 multiple. Let's see. They allow merchant partners to order food or groceries, send packages, hail ride, taxis, pay online purchases. Interesting. It operates in food delivery and mobility. Interesting. Grab Holdings. I haven't heard of this. Ah, it's out of Singapore. That's why. Ah, so you're getting Singapore. Okay. I like Singapore. I like that exposure. The free cash flow is about neutral, right around flat. A lot of cash in the balance sheet. Like you said, about $4 billion in net cash. Enterprise valued EBITDA around 14. I like that. It is around support. It's been in a downtrend, though, since the fall. That worries me a bit. But if I zoom out to a weekly chart, this is pretty good support. So I kind of like the fundamentals here. I like the trend in earnings up 79% this year, 49% next year. I would give Grab thumbs up as a GRAB out of Singapore. 8899 chart, we are headed to our final break of the day. So give me a call. Once again, 8899 chart.
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20: With the Wall Street Business Report, I'm Bill Alexander. The U.S. stock market bounced back Wednesday after pressure eased on Wall Street from the bond market and oil prices gave back some of their big gains. President Donald Trump signed an executive order that requires banks to take a closer look at the citizenship of their customers, a new measure in his administration's push to clamp down on people living in the country illegally. Samsung Electronics Labor Union said it will hold off on launching a planned strike and put a tentative wage deal with management to a vote, alleviating immediate concerns about the operation of the world's largest memory chip maker. Practically all of the largest oil refineries in central Russia have fully stopped or significantly reduced fuel production, the result of large-scale Ukrainian drone attacks. According to reports, the combined capacity of Russian facilities that have partially or fully halted operations exceeds 83 million metric tons per year. That's about 238,000 tons per day. For the Wall Street Business Report, I'm Bill Alexander in Washington.
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2: I'm Nicole Murray with Your Money Now. There has been a growing amount of concern that artificial intelligence will lead to mass layoffs. Layoffs.fyi says that as of this week, just over 114,000 tech workers have been let go this year. Companies including Microsoft, Meta, and Amazon have all announced thousands of layoffs this year while simultaneously ramping up investments in artificial intelligence. Elf Beauty said it is planning to walk back some of the tariff-fueled price increases it implemented less than a year ago after the retailer has seen a slide in demand. Elf's plan for price reductions comes as it reported fiscal fourth quarter earnings that beat expectations on the top and bottom lines. Treasury yields resumed their march higher this morning, with borrowing costs rising across the curve as investors' attention returned to the inflationary pressures facing the U.S. economy. The 10-year U.S. Treasury note yield increased by more than 3 basis points to reach 4.6014%. Futures are mixed as traders analyze NVIDIA's...
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3: Hello, gentlemen, and thank you for what you do. My name is David. I'm calling from San Jose regarding CNQ, Canadian Natural Resources. Looking to get into the oil and gas field and want to know if this is still a good buy or am I too late? Thank you. Look forward to your answer.
0: Looking at Canadian Natural Resources, one of the better run Canadian oil companies up there. Return equity around 23%, very solid, $4.7 billion in free cash flow on a market cap, about $100 billion. Good balance sheet. Nice dividend, about 3.5%. Enterprise value to EBITDA right around, or looking 6.6%. Earnings this year, so it's be $4.45. It's relative strength is 88 because oil prices have been going up, and Canadian companies have been a big beneficiary of that. But this is a pure E&P company, meaning that's what pretty much all they do. They drill for oil and natural gas. We used to own this name, but we actually switched out for a name that does E&P as well as a lot of refining. Now, they have some midstream and refining operations, but others have much bigger segments. That's what we were looking for, something that had a bit more exposure there. Because what you've seen in the Middle East is a lot of damage to refiners, refining facilities, etc. And only 2% of CNQ's business or revenue comes from refining operations. So that's what I would be looking for, are businesses that have more diversity. But is CNQ bad? No, it's a very well-run, like I said, just straight-up E&P company. Exploration production is what E&P stands for. So I like CNQ, but I'd be looking elsewhere in Canada. Lastly, let's talk about productivity. And post-financial crisis, productivity around the world have been pretty meager. But since COVID, productivity has surged. In 2010s, it was right around 1% per year, but has risen to about 2%, so nearly double. And the question is why? And also, why is this important? Number one, it's important because higher productivity basically says that companies are getting more out of each worker, which limits inflation and ultimately raises economic growth, real economic growth. In fact, the Federal Reserve raised their median forecast for Americans' long-run GDP growth from 1.8 to 1.2% recently because of the resurgence in productivity. Now, a lot of people will say that it's AI, but this really started, once again, post-COVID. But AI hasn't really been a real thing until the past, year and a half, at least widely used in corporate circles. Now, where is this productivity coming from? It's mainly in professional services and management. And to me, this is the clear explanation. It's work from home. It's Zoom. It's a world, it's what I work in. And it's a lot easier to Zoom all my clients, have video conferences, have phone calls, than it is to hop on a plane or drive for meetings. We work 3 days in the week in office, 2 days a week from home. So that's less time to commute as well, and a lot of people are like that. So this is really, I think, the driver of the innovation and our productivity over the past 5 years is just leveraging technology to the nth degree and wasting less time for everybody, getting the same thing, if not more, done. So what it tells you is that there's even more room for productivity to improve in the near future because of AI and maximizing that technology as well. Now, I'm Justin Klein. 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
4: 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Because of the nature of the interactive dialogue inherent in the format of this program, it's important for the listener to understand that not all comments made will apply to them. Specifically, nothing said shall be taken to be investment advice, or shall statements on this program be considered an offer to buy or sell security. Because such advice is rendered solely on an individual basis and at times will require that the investor review a prospectus before investing. InvestTalk is a copyrighted program.
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11: Breaking news this hour from Town Hall. I'm Rich Thomason. Saying we have Cuba on our mind, President Trump calls the indictment of former Cuban President Raul Castro a very big moment for Cuban Americans.
26: The Cuban population of Miami and certainly beyond Miami, people that came there that were decimated, whose families were ruined, appreciate what the Attorney General just did today and was just doing now. He's just watching it. So we have Cuba on our mind. Very important.
11: But asked whether there would be escalation with Cuba, the president said that's not necessary. Quoting Mr. Trump, the place is falling apart. It's a mess, and they've sort of lost control. Castro and five others indicted in the U.S. in connection with the Cuban military's fatal downing of two planes 30 years ago. Castro's facing murder and other charges. Senate Republicans are considering dropping a proposal for $1 billion in security funds. It relates to President Trump's ballroom project at the White House.
27: The president was asked if he's worried about the ballroom funding.
26: I'm building the ballroom.
27: In the Senate, Louisiana Republican John Kennedy says they're back to square one. North Carolina's Tom Tillis says adding the security funding was a bad idea. He does not think there is enough backing to pass it, even if the price is reduced. Vermont Democrat Peter Welch says this comes as many voters are struggling to make ends meet.
28: The folks that you represent and I represent really wonder, why are we spending $1 billion on a ballroom?
27: President Trump had originally said private money would cover the ballroom project. Ed Donahue, Washington.
11: Three people are dead. More than a dozen first responders had to be quarantined for exposure to a mystery substance. It happened after they were called to a suspected drug overdose at a rural New Mexico home. The Dow futures down 162. More on these stories, townhall.com.
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0: The Chinese renminbi has also been doing really well, and that was one of our strongest convictions since the beginning of the year. Despite the net oil importer status, China seems to be well positioned in the current context. And in G10, Tom, just one final word. We know we're going back to the Norwegian krone as being the best performer. It gives you carry. It gives you the oil status that we like. And at the time when structural driver and bond vigilantes are back into play, Norway is also very well positioned.
1: Audrey, thank you so much. Audrey Trout-Friedman, there on G10. When she starts talking about currency, Paul, you know she drives a Ferrari.
2: Yeah.
1: I mean, all foreign exchange people drive Ferraris.
2: And then, I mean, she worked in the look. Norwegian krone right there at the end. That was awesome. I mean, that's the only on surveillance we get talk about the Norwegian krone.
1: It's just right from Malaysia to Norwegian. The whole romance of it is just foreign exchange. It's just like.
2: It was better, though, before Euro, though, when you could trade the, you know, the lira and all the kind of Deutschmark and all that kind of stuff.
1: Oh, listen to you.
2: It was fun.
1: It was.
2: You come home from a
1: the Lebanese
2: vacation.
1: Pound of memory. Okay, it's Thursday. We're playing Friday music. I'm in charge. Good morning, everyone.

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1: Breaking news this hour from Town Hall. I'm Rex Thomason. Following what happened in Venezuela, could Cuba be next? President Trump calling the indictment of former Cuban President Raul Castro a very big moment for Cuban Americans.
2: We have Cuba on our mind. Very important. Been a lot of problem for a lot of years, and this was a big, I think it was a very big moment for people that, not only Cuban Americans, but people that came from Cuba that want to go back to Cuba, people that want to see their family in Cuba. I think this is a very big day, very important day.
1: Castro's been indicted for the 1996 downing of civilian planes operated by Miami-based exiles. The indictment relates to Castro's alleged role in the shootdown of two small planes. They were operated by the exile group Brothers to the Rescue. The charges include murder and destruction of an airplane. Acting AG Todd Blanche and other top Justice Department officials announcing the indictment at a Miami ceremony honoring those who were killed in the shootdown. There is never a shortage of conspiracy theories circulating about the nation's capital, and one of the latest ones has to do with a recent attack at a White House correspondence event.
3: The new poll finds nearly half of Democrats believe the shooting at the White House correspondence dinner in Washington, D.C. was staged. The Fox News poll finds 49% of Democrats think the assassination attempt on President Trump was arranged. Only 10% of Republicans think this. Laura Winters reporting.
1: Ukrainian drones have struck another Russian oil refinery, igniting a fire, sending up a massive plume of heavy black smoke. Ukrainian President Zelensky says the attack targeted the refinery that's more than 500 miles inside Russia. On Wall Street this morning, the Dow futures down 63 points. NASDAQ futures off 120. More on these stories. Townhall.com.
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5: Is America in the Morning from Westwood One. Good morning, I'm John Trout. It's Thursday, May 20th, 2026. Here's what's coming up on America in the Morning.
6: The U.S. indicts Cuba's former president and wants him to show up to answer for the charges.
7: By his own will or by another way.
6: I'm Richard Johnson.
8: Police officers who helped defend the Capitol during the January 6th riot are suing to block payouts. Sagar Meghani, Washington.
9: President Trump is calling for the Senate parliamentarian to be replaced. I'm Clayton Neville.
10: On Wall Street, investors are hoping the war with Iran is close to ending. That optimism sent stocks soaring yesterday. I'm Jessica Ettinger.
11: An Arizona prisoner convicted of another man by throwing gasoline at him and lighting a match was put to death. I'm Julie Walker.
12: Harvard's faculty has voted to make it more difficult for undergrads to earn A's. I'm Hayatin Jwani.
5: All ahead on America in the Morning. Now, 7 after. He's been wanted for decades, and it's been in the works for weeks. Now it's happened. Federal prosecutors have indicted the former president of Cuba for murder. But getting him into an American courtroom will be an issue. Details from correspondent Rich Johnson.
6: Former Cuban President Raul Castro was the country's defense minister in 1996 when its military shot down two unarmed planes operated by the Miami-based exile group Brothers to the Rescue. Four Americans were among those killed, and their families have been calling for criminal charges ever since.
7: We didn't indict. This isn't a show indictment.
6: Acting Attorney General Todd Blanche announced charges against Castro and some other former high-ranking Cuban officials in Miami on Wednesday. As for Castro coming there to defend himself,
7: we expect that he will show up here by his own will or by another way.
6: Could that mean a U.S. military operation to forcibly grab the 94-year-old Castro?
13: It certainly is an option, and it's certainly something that Raul Castro has to think about.
6: Florida Representative Elvira Salazar likes it.
14: Look at Maduro. If you do not want to wind up where he's at, then go.
6: Salazar referring to the U.S. capture of Venezuelan President Nicolas Maduro. But President Trump cast doubt on the idea.
15: There won't be escalation.

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2: The company says more consumers are looking to Walmart to save. It'll be extending price rollbacks. The Commerce Department says the Trump administration is awarding $2 billion in grants to 9 quantum computing companies, including IBM. The government will be taking a stake in the businesses. That's your Fox Business Report. I'm Jenny Coselda. 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
8: And welcome to the Thursday, May the 21st. Edition of the Best Stocks Now show, and it's a getaway day here in Minnetonka, Minnesota, where we've had a great time, and we will be planning our next trip soon. We have to work it around the World Cup in soccer, which will be here in June, so that will have a lot to do with our decision as to where we go in about, let's call it 5 weeks from now. Right now, we have a little bit of a downdraft in the market. We're up very strongly here this morning on the strength of the AI stocks. But let's see where we're at right now. Well, you know what? Things have improved quite a bit since the open. The Dow is now even. In fact, now it's up 6 points to 50,015. How do you like that? Back above 50,000 again. The NASDAQ is down 87. NVIDIA reported stunning results. Obviously, it's already been built into the stock. The NASDAQ may be down 89, but, man, I'm telling you what. ARM Holdings, Nibius, Marvell, the network, Seagate, Micron, SanDisk, they're all out of the gate with a rush this morning. Gold is down $20 per ounce. Bitcoin is down $363. And oil, probably the bugaboo today. It is up 3.89% to $102.12. 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We had Joel here Tuesday night at the workshop, and several of his team have been here with me this week as they view the process that I have put in place in the management of money in the markets today. And we've had a lot of fun, a lot of good time returning home today, later this afternoon. Okay, here's what we've got going on. We had a pretty decent day, actually. Let's see, what was yesterday like? I got to go back and think and remember. It seems like an eternity ago. No, yesterday was down a little bit. It's okay. No, actually, it was back up a little higher. I forgot. Yeah, I had a possible U.S.-Iran deal. And then, of course, right after the close of the market, Jensen Huang does not waste any time. He reported earnings for NVIDIA, maybe the greatest stock of all time. I would be hard-pressed to think of a better one that went up so quickly. I mean, you could obviously make a case for Amazon. You could make a case for Microsoft. You could make a case for Apple. But the meteoric rise to over $5 trillion and into the Dow by NVIDIA, I can't ever remember anything like that during my career in the market. How are things going between the U.S. And Iran? Well, we'll get to that in a moment. There are a couple of economic reports out today. This is Thursday. Guess what Thursday is? It's initial jobless claims. Are you standing in line today to file your unemployment check? I hope not. I'm not. Nobody from my firm is standing.

0: And welcome back here to the second quarter of Day's Best Stocks Now show. We are off to a very strong start here today at Gunderson. ARM is up another 9.9% today. Nibius is up 10.6% today. Marvell is breaking out. Arista Networks, Seagate, Micron, SanDisk, Argan, Mountain Pass, CoreWeave, USA, that's a USAR is USA Rare Earth, and Carmel, which is the Greenland Rare Earth stock. That's a long shot, critical metals. They're all off to a very strong start here this morning, and that's a good thing for us. UX exceptionalism may be back. Well, that's an interesting thing because it's kind of been lacking recently, right? U.S. exceptionalism may be back, at least tactically, as AI momentum and America's relative insulation from the global energy shock support continued outperformance, according to T.S. Lomberg. I couldn't agree more. The European continent is suffering mightily from a energy shock, bad policy, bad decisions, listening to the wrong people. Now you've got UK with a huge energy shock. You've got Germany, the motor behind the European engine, with a huge energy shock. Italy, on down the line, they are hurting for energy. And we don't have that problem in the United States because we have Texas, because we have Louisiana, because we have West Virginia, because we have the Bakken Shale, because we have the Permian Basin, because we have Houston, etc., etc., etc. We are positioned very, very well to also become a net exporter of the abundance of energy that we have, especially LNG, liquid natural gas. And companies like Devon Energy and Cheniere, etc., are well positioned to be exporters of this badly needed commodity to run this badly needed, or is it badly needed? I guess it is, this AI engine, because it takes a lot of energy to drive the AI bus. And, of course, we are ahead of the rest of the pack with NVIDIA, with Anthropic, with OpenAI as it relates to the AI race. And that is a U.S. exceptionalism. The second advantage for the U.S., oh, that's the energy exposure. We talked about that. And I would say the one thing that we need to shore up is the rare earths, okay? The rare earths, and I would say the nuclear. Those are the two things that will ensure American exceptionalism going forward. This comes from T.S. Lombard. I actually knew a guy in Del Mar that started Lombard Securities in the Bay Area. He did very well for himself, thank you. He started it many years ago, and it was really the very first discount broker, which became a big thing, obviously. Now you don't pay anything for trades. It was he was a major disruptor in my industry, and he was in our church, and he was in the Del Mar area. I can't remember his name, but he started Lombard Securities. Of course, San Francisco has Lombard Street. That's where it was located. And from Lombard Securities came many discount brokers. I remember TD Waterhouse in San Diego. I remember, of course, E-Trade. I remember several others of the discount brokers. Scott Trade. I was with Scott Trade. They had $7 trades. What do you pay for a trade now? Nada. Nothing. Crude oil plunged below $100 this morning on U.S.-Iran optimism and three more supertankers exiting the Strait of Hormuz. Can somebody out there maybe fly a drone over the Strait of Hormuz? Do we have any listeners that live near the Strait of Hormuz? Fly a drone and so we can watch the movement of the tankers, because that's having a big impact on the stock market right now, a big impact on the stock market. But now, right now, we're back up above $100 per barrel. We're at $102 per barrel. But Trump says that we're nearing the end of the war. Okay, well, all right. Some 10 ships have crossed the Strait of Hormuz in the past 24 hours. It included small cargo ships and a chemical tanker crossing into the Persian Gulf. According to data from Kepler and satellite analysis from data analytics specialist Synmax. So maybe you go to their website, S-Y-N-M-A-X, Synmax. They're providing this data analytics on the ships going through the Strait of Hormuz, which has a big major impact on the stock. Devon Energy is the biggest buyer in a record $4 billion U.S. government oil and gas auction. We do not own all AI stocks, Gunderson Capital Management. We have some exposure to liquid natural gas. And I have always found about maybe three or four or five stocks, what I consider to the leaders in that area. And Devon is definitely one of them. Devon is down a little bit now, but with an eye to the future, as I said, Devon is the biggest buyer in a record $4 billion U.S. government oil and gas auction. This includes drilling rights on federal lands, which obviously Biden banned in New Mexico and Texas. It was held Wednesday by the U.S. Bureau of Land Management. The sale of 74 parcels covers 33,530 acres, primarily in the Permian Basin, which is Texas, and is another sign that President Trump's American energy dominance agenda is delivering results, said Secretary of State Burgum. And Burgum obviously was the governor of North Dakota, home to the Bakken Shale, home to the great discoveries there in the continental shelf there, Continental Resources, Harold Hamm from Oklahoma, Enid, Oklahoma, who helped invent the horizontal drilling process. I had Harold Hamm on my show many years ago, and he was in my book, Best Stocks Now, many years ago. So Devon Energy buying a lot of that. Samsung surges today after strike averted, but some bonuses raise concern. Well, this has been going on for a long time, which has narrowed the supply chain down from four suppliers of memory chips to just three suppliers of memory chips. Micron and SanDisk, obviously the dominant players. Samsung and SK Hynix in South Korea, also dominant players. But they did avert the strike at Samsung. And who knows, maybe that starts to bring down, I don't think immediately, no, not immediately, the price of these memory chips, which are trading at the price of gold right now. We'll be right back.
1: 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We're celebrating the release of this World War II movie. 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
8: But that's RN News. I'm Rich Thomason in Washington. It was a lower open for Wall Street this morning. Oil prices on the rise. Volatility in both the equities and the energy markets amid uncertainty over the course of the Iran war. Mystery surrounding deaths and illnesses in New Mexico. Three people died. More than a dozen first responders were quarantined following possible exposure to an unknown substance. This happened as they were investigating a possible drug overdose at a rural home. Acting Attorney General Todd Blanche is confident that former Cuban President Raul Castro will be brought to justice, even though Castro at this point remains in Cuba. He's been indicted for the deadly downing of two small planes in 1996. Four Americans were killed. Watching Wall Street, the Dow is off a fraction. The Nasdaq down 111 points. And this is SRN News.
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0: And welcome back here to the second half of today's Best Stocks Now show. We'll obviously get to NVIDIA's earnings after the close last night. They continue to put out some of the most phenomenal earnings reports I've ever seen. But obviously, you know, a lot of that has been built into the stock for now, although I still think there's plenty of upside potential going forward with NVIDIA. But you look at all the stocks that are in the NVIDIA universe today, like Arm, like Nebius, like Marvell, like Arista, like Seagate, like Micron, like SanDisk, et cetera, CoreWeave. They're all doing phenomenally well because they're riding NVIDIA's coattails. Okay, you know what? I don't own all AI stocks. There's a whole universe out there, but I will say that the market is pretty focused and concentrated right now in just a few areas. You know, it's not much different in fishing. When I lived in San Diego, I kept my boat in the harbor. I was in Oceanside Harbor. I had a 38-foot egg harbor. So I sat up high as the captain of the ship, you know, and down below was the staterooms and the dining area and the little kitchen that I had. And on the back was a nice big teak wood deck to fish off of with a live bait tank. And I had radar on my boat, and I had depth finders, and I had autopilot on the boat. And when the tuna migrate off of San Diego, usually it begins about the 4th of July. The Portuguese that I grew up with used to say, light a firecracker and then go tuna fishing. And that's when they would leave for their multi-week trips to fill the holds with tuna to bring back to the tuna cannery in San Diego. But, of course, the sport fishermen, like me, we fish closer in, maybe 50 to 100 miles offshore. And I used to you had to leave about 10 o'clock at night to get that far out, in the, especially when it was 100 miles. I went clear down to Ensenada one day in my boat. I barely made it back. I didn't gauge my fuel very well. Came back on fumes, was sweating all the way, barely made it across the border. I may still be in Mexico. You know, you never know. I could have been confiscated by the federales down there. Somehow God was looking over me and brought me home. But those fish, those schools of tuna were concentrated in a very small area of the ocean. And not only that, they traveled very, very quickly. They could be in one area for a day or two, and the next day they could be 100 miles away from there. So the tuna fishermen, you know, they had several ways of tracking the schools. They had boats out there as scout boats. But if you've ever seen a tuna boat, that was a major industry in San Diego. And some of the richest people in Little Italy and in the area where I lived, the Medinas of the world and others that I grew up with that owned these massive tuna boats, they had a perch way up high. They called it a bird's nest. I think it was called a bird's nest, but it was like a watchtower, and somebody would climb up the ladder way up there. And what did they look for? They looked for birds on top of the water feeding, because if the birds were feeding on top of the water in the middle of the ocean, they were there for a reason, because underneath there was bait. Earnings drives the stock market. Bait drives the fish. The fish follow the bait. It's as simple as that. Just like we follow food and restaurants and buffets and things like this. Those tuna, those 200, 300-pound tuna, some of them have to eat their weight. They have to eat 200 pounds of food a day to maintain. They don't need Lily. No, they don't need those antagonists in that weight loss drug in those late-stage trials. But if they spotted the birds up high, they would say, birds ahead, and they had binoculars out and everything. And we did this, too, in our little boats. And, you know, later on, of course, they had helicopters that were searching the ocean when the tuna come to the surface to feed, they make a commotion. And there's white, frothy water. If you're traveling in a boat and you're 100 miles offshore and you see white, frothy water ahead, your heart starts to thump like it's going to come out of your chest because you know you just found a school of tuna, feeding tuna, that you're going to travel into any moment and yell, "Hook up!" Which there's no more exciting sound than to hear the reel sing, "Hook up," all four poles bent over and four tuna on the rod. What's this have to do with the stock market? Those tuna were in a very small area of the market. You had to find them. The ocean is massive. The Pacific Ocean is massive. Those tuna would be in an area maybe a mile by 1 mile. Okay, and there were other schools, maybe, you know, 25 miles away there was another, but usually they were pretty concentrated as they migrated. The tuna migrate off of San Diego in August, July, August, September, and then they migrate up off of San Francisco, even up to Oregon, and then they swoop over by Alaska, and then they go clear across the ocean to the other side and make a big giant circle, eventually landing down in South America again and making their way north. And those fish, once you found them, the market is not a whole lot different, especially this year, where the fish, the lively stocks, are in about a 1 mile square of the entire market. The birds are circling overhead. Anthropic money is being thrown at them. SpaceX money is being thrown. That's the bait that's bringing the fish to the surface, like the Nibiuses and the Astera Labs and the Arm Holdings and the Core Weaves and the Argans, etc., etc., etc. And then until that bait dries up and that money being thrown at these companies dries up, that's going to continue to be the hot spot of the market. I got on the elevator here with a couple of guys that were there. They have conventions here all the time, companies here all the time. Mostly it's United Healthcare, which is right behind us. They worked for the spinoff from United Healthcare, which I believe is Solventum or Optimum or something like that. And I just kind of thought to myself, they're not in the lively area of the market at all. I think United Healthcare needs to get into data centers somehow because that's the hot area of the market. But I thought to myself, these poor guys, they're working for a losing company, a bad stock. But hey, the way it is, it's a job. So I just would point out that this continues to be, and really the leader in this industry that is feeding and creating this bait and this massive migration into data centers is NVIDIA. NVIDIA was a game changer in the market. It brought ChatGPT public. Microsoft was a game changer with GPT, which is on the OpenAI engine. And I think in the future, you'll see OpenAI and Anthropic and NVIDIA just dominating this whole, and Google to some extent, just dominating this whole AI craze that is taking place. And that is where the frothy white water is for now, with some schools out there in the oil and energy patch. Lilly and the GLP-1, Lilly has a new agonist, which causes up to 28% of weight loss. So think about that. You weigh 200 pounds. That's 56 pounds from this new. And I've talked to people that work at Lilly. They say, wait till you see the next generation of obesity therapy. That's incredible. That targets glucagon triple hormone receptors. Oh, you didn't know that. Yes, those dastardly glucagon triple hormone receptors that kick in after you eat a slice of prime rib and a baked potato with everything on it, they cause up to 28% weight loss in over 80 weeks. Well, that's not that long. Lose 56 pounds in 80 weeks. That's a year and a half. Not bad. So I continue to like Lilly as a non-AI stock. a non-data center stock. Okay, CoreWeave in focus as GF Security starts it with the buy rating. We did submit an article this morning to Seeking Alpha. I have not checked. I'll check during the break to see if it's been published yet. My writer, my junior analyst, along with me, wrote the article. Barry put the finishing touches on it. We submitted it to Seeking Alpha this morning. And I will check during the break to see if it's out there. We'll be right back.
1: With the Wall Street Business Report, I'm Rich Thomason. Lower open from Wall Street this morning as oil prices surge. Volatility, the watchword for the equities and the energy markets amid uncertainty over the course of the Iran war. Tehran currently reviewing the latest U.S. proposal for ending the war. Fewer Americans signed up for unemployment last week. Layoffs remain low despite a number of uncertainties that cloud the economy. Applications for jobless benefits for the week ending May 16th dropped by 3,000 to 209,000. That's fewer than the 213,000 new applications that economists had been expecting. Walmart delivered another strong quarter of sales as the discounter Speedy deliveries, combined with low prices, served as a magnet for shoppers across the income spectrum. But Walmart offered a cautious outlook amid so much economic uncertainty that continues to prevail. For the Wall Street Business Report, I'm Rich Thomason.
2: These days, retirement planning is more complicated than ever. So set aside Thursday evening, June 11th, and get ready to learn some strategies for wealth preservation and retirement planning from Chad Burton, Rob Black, and Ryan Ignacio. 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
6: This is Hugh Hewitt for townhall.com. Is the war with Iran worth it? The cost at this point is the loss of 13 American soldiers and scores more seriously wounded. If, as widely expected, combat operations resume, those human costs will climb. So too will gas prices and the prices of everything that depends upon oil. President Trump knows this, of course, but stated plainly, Operation Epic Fury had to be undertaken. The reason is quite simple. Iran intends to obtain nuclear weapons by any means possible, and their rulers are, quote, crazy. Does not the rise in gas prices destroy at least the argument that the civilians bear no cost of the war, at least when it comes to this, the Iran war? You may not like paying the sacrifice, but the cost of war is at least being felt beyond the military. Iran simply cannot have a nuclear weapon. This is an argument that the country should and will have. It is one that is long overdue. I'm Hugh Hewitt.
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9: I'm Nicole Murray with Your Money Now. Shares of Samsung Electronics jumped more than 6% after its labor union suspended a planned 18-day strike. easing concerns over disruptions at the South Korean chipmaker. The union had said the strike would proceed after the government-mediated talks collapsed. However, another round of negotiations led by South Korean officials resulted in a tentative agreement. NVIDIA CEO Jensen Huang said the company has largely conceded China's artificial intelligence chip market to Huawei. Huang's comments come as NVIDIA reported another blockbuster quarter, with revenue surging 85% to roughly $81.6 billion. Shares of SoftBank Group skyrocketed roughly 2% as blockbuster earnings from NVIDIA overnight signaled strong momentum in the artificial intelligence space. The company's fortunes are closely tied to the AI boom through its stake in Arm Holdings and its investments in OpenAI. Stocks are slightly lower as oil prices rise. The NASDAQ down by more than 100 points. That's your money now.
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12: 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The major stock average is lower right now. Treasury yields, they're higher. Oil, that's higher. Iran and Oman are discussing a permanent toll on the Strait of Hormuz. As you look at some of the movers right now, Intuit, Deer, and Walmart, these are the laggards in the S&P 500 after their earnings reports. And then Ralph Lauren and IBM, they're among the leaders in the index. Ralph's customers, who want to look like they never left boarding school, still willing to pay full price. IBM right now, those shares, they're up 8% now. The Trump administration agreeing to award $1 billion to IBM to build a foundry for producing quantum computing chips. IBM actually going to start a new company around this called Anduron. They do have their quantum computer up at the Sleepy Hollow campus, I believe. And the thing is, it's a chip and basically a gigantic refrigerator to keep it cool. It's pretty cool looking. Anyway, we check the markets for you all day long right here on Bloomberg Radio. I'm John Tucker. That's your Bloomberg Business Flash. Scarlett and Paul.
13: All right. Good stuff. Thank you so much, John Tucker. Again, mixed trade if you include the Russell 2000. As Paul was saying, we don't want to oversell this decline because it's just modest losses right now for the equity indexes. And higher yields, once again, although nothing like what we saw earlier this week or the end of last week. I want to bring in now Laura Whelan. She is our next guest. She's a managing director at UBS Wealth Management, and she joins us from Atlanta. Laura, you mentioned in your notes to us that you've been raising cash for clients who need liquidity over the next 2 years. How are you doing that? What are you, you know, inching out of or selling down here to raise some of that cash?
14: Absolutely. Thanks for having me. We have been rebalancing a lot of the tech names. We still think there's room to run, but taking some risk off the table there. We've also trimmed our active gold and silver investments that we have for clients, as they've done phenomenal last year.
15: So, Lauren, talk to us just about where your asset allocation is in the UBS kind of world here these days. Stocks, bonds, but I know you probably have an alternative sleeve as well. Where are you guys today?
14: We do. We carve out, depending on the client, you know, 10 to 15% on the alternative space. We love high yield dividend paying stocks. So on that, that's mostly our focus. On the bond side, it's been really difficult in that long-term yields really haven't been where we wanted. So we've been more in the short-term duration, call it less than 3 years. And with where yields are today, we're sticking with that for now.
13: How does that translate into corporate credit as well, given where long-term yields are?
14: I think corporate credit's a really good place. You know, we're always looking at risk mitigation. And so looking at the companies, obviously, when we look at earnings just overall, 81% of companies beat their earnings. So we're looking at companies that are doing well, taking on their credit for our clients, probably 5 to 10% in that space.
15: How much credit risk, Lauren, do you think, or do your clients typically want to take these days? Or are they happy sitting in a two-year treasury at north of 4% here?
14: They don't really want to take a lot of risk. And we personally don't want to take that risk either, especially when we can get short-term yields on the

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10: With SRN News, I'm Bob Agnew in Washington. President Trump says that the decision to indict former Cuban leader Raul Castro is for the good of the Cuban people and Cuban exiles living in the United States. Federal prosecutors in Florida on Wednesday unsealed an indictment charging the former Cuban leader and five others in connection with the Cuban military's fatal downing of two planes 30 years ago. Another winning quarter for the nation's largest retailer, Walmart, delivering another strong quarter of sales as a discounter's speedy deliveries and low prices served as a magnet for shoppers across the income spectrum. Three people dead, more than a dozen first responders hospitalized after being exposed to an unidentified substance. It happened at a Mountain Air, New Mexico home. State police responded to a house yesterday after receiving a call that four people were believed to have suffered an overdose. This is
11: with the Wall Street Business Report. I'm Rich Thomason. Lower open from Wall Street this morning as oil prices surge. Volatility, the watchword for the equities and the energy markets amid uncertainty over the course of the Iran war. Tehran currently reviewing the latest U.S. proposal for ending the war. Fewer Americans signed up for unemployment last week. Layoffs remain low despite a number of uncertainties that cloud the economy. Applications for jobless benefits for the week ending May 16th dropped by 3,000 to 209,000. That's fewer than the 213,000 new applications that economists had been expecting. Walmart delivered another strong quarter of sales as the discounter's speedy deliveries, combined with low prices, served as a magnet for shoppers across the income spectrum. But Walmart offered a cautious outlook amid so much economic uncertainty that continues to prevail. For the Wall Street Business Report,
9: KDOW.
12: Inflation fears front and center, and a 30-year that's holding above 5%. Barbara Reinhardt is Chief Investment Officer for Multi-Asset Strategies and Solutions at Voya Investment Management, and she was a guest this morning on Bloomberg Surveillance.
13: The fundamental change at the margin on the news out of the Middle East seems to be
4: inching towards a resolution. Every time you hear a little bit of good news on a resolution, oil prices come down below 100. That tends to help the bond market and certainly helps the equity market like you saw yesterday.
12: Indeed, yesterday we saw the S&P 500 index surge 1.1%. Today, giving back some of that, the S&P down 28 now, a drop there of 0.4%. Keeping an eye on Deere and Company shares after earnings, the stock now trading lower by 5.6%. For on-demand news 24 hours a day, subscribe to Bloomberg News now wherever you get your podcast. Back we go to Washington. Balance of Power continues. Once again, your hosts, here they are, Kaylee Lyons and Tyler Kendall.
13: All right, Charlie Pellett checking on the markets for us. Thank you so much. I am Kaylee Lyons alongside Tyler Kendall here in Washington, where President Trump just wrapped up some Q&A with reporters at the White House at an EPA-oriented event, rolling back some restrictions, climate restrictions around food refrigeration specifically, but speaking to reporters about a number of subjects, including the effort that is currently in Congress on budget reconciliation. Of course, Republicans on a partisan basis looking to approve $72 billion in funding, in part to fund ICE and CBP for multiple years, 3 years in particular. And it also initially, Tyler, included $1 billion for funding for Secret Service tied to the president's ballroom project. And we heard the president talk about that. He says he doesn't need money for the ballroom. But if Republicans don't approve the funds for security, the White House won't be secure. Of course, the rub is it doesn't seem like Republicans are going to approve that security funding, in part for parliamentarian reasons in the Senate. Not clear that it was eligible for the reconciliation process, but also because it's a politically toxic vote to ask some vulnerable members to take.
14: It's one of a few issues that have come up related to the reconciliation process, including that later today we are expecting what is known as a voterama, as Democrats try to put the pressure on Republicans and force a series of votes on amendments, essentially as a messaging tactic as we head into the midterms. And we like to joke that in Washington there's nothing that lawmakers love more than a deadline or a recess. And we are getting up against one, Memorial Day, which could make the process tonight all that more painful. So for more, we want to bring in our political panel today to discuss all of it. That's Rick Davis, partner at Stone Court Capital and a Bloomberg Politics contributor, alongside Kristen Hahn, partner at Rock Solutions and a Democratic strategist. So, Rick, we just outlined some of the perhaps more cautious things that Republicans have to factor in with this reconciliation vote. But all in all, is this considered a win for Republicans? Because at the end of the day, it might have been a process to get here, but they're voting on funding for the president's immigration priorities without having to institute any of the curbs that Democrats demanded.
15: Yeah, that's right. I mean, when you really go back to the expanse of this debate, you know, we were talking about all kinds of changes to Homeland Security, masking policies, you know, things like that. And the reality is we've come a long way since then. The agency itself is funded, which didn't result in any major reforms. And now that you're putting more money into the ICE bucket, you can see that there's no real compromise whatsoever. If anything, this vehicle, this new reconciliation bill, is going to be used for more of Trump's priorities than the Democratic Party priorities. And so it's really been actually a victory just to even have the debate we're having, because it all comes around Republicans not liking some of the Trump priorities and not even talking about Democratic priorities.
13: Well, on those priorities of Trump's that it seems even Republicans aren't too comfortable with, that includes the $1.776 billion weaponization fund. It seems that Republicans, Kristen, are going to be looking for some restrictions around who is eligible for those funds, making sure, for example, that January 6th defendants who assaulted police officers wouldn't be able to access them. How telling is it to you if you are seeing Republican pushback to this policy that was just announced days ago by the Trump administration and the DOJ?
16: Well, I mean, given Republicans' willingness to go along with pretty much anything that Donald Trump wants for fear of political reprisal, I think it's pretty telling that they know that it's not popular. And, you know, we talk about, you know, Rick was talking about this being a big win for Republicans and might be a big win for them today. But, you know, this is not an easy process, and it requires a lot of tough votes, and Democrats can force Republicans into positions that, you know, are going to be difficult for the party come November in the midterm election. So, you know, I wouldn't celebrate too much. There's a lot in here that are policies that are just not popular with voters right now.
14: So, Rick, we have this anti-weaponization fund and also additional funding when it comes to the ballroom. I'm wondering if you think that these are politically hot topic issues for Republicans, because if you listen to the president's argument, as we just heard in the White House, this $1 billion supplemental funding for the ballroom, it doesn't all go towards the ballroom, but the amount that would go towards the ballroom is for security. So why aren't we seeing, what's the disconnect here between the White House and Republicans on Capitol Hill? Is this really going to be a major issue in terms of what voters are caring about?
15: You know, I think that it depends upon, how off message Democrats want to get. I mean, if you're a Democratic campaign right now and you're running something other than sort of attacks on Republicans related to the economy, then then you're probably off message. And that would include this, although there's a subset of issues that include like government spending. And if you did a laundry list of some pretty crazy spending items on behalf of this Republican Congress, you'd have a pretty good ad. And that would include, obviously, things like the DOJ fund and the ballroom. Look, I mean, there was a way to do this ballroom thing. It probably should have been done, you know, through the Intelligence Committee or something other than Homeland Security, because the last thing you want to do is advertise the fact that you're building a bunker. You know, does the president deserve a bunker that, you know, maybe Harry Truman wasn't also in? Yeah, probably does. But, you know, the process was so haphazard that it will catch up to the administration politically.
13: Well, and Kristen, as Rick contends that if Democrats want to talk about the ballroom, it's bringing them off message. Is the message not, you Americans are dealing with these affordability challenge and the money is being spent on an ornate marble and granite, the president said, ballroom at the White House? Isn't that the exact message they want to be spreading?
16: I 100% agree with Rick. It's more about the other issues and the spending and people being still going back to being concerned about the ability to put food on the table. It's those pocketbook issues. My firm Rock Solutions recently did a survey because we were looking at these issues, like how much are people going to care about just a ballroom? And we found that, you know, of independent Republican and Democratic voters overwhelmingly blamed the administration partly for the increase in prices. But they also equally blamed corporate America and large corporations, which was really interesting to me. So I think, you know, a lot of these companies who are looking to get ahead of, a potential Democratic takeover of the House, at least in November, should start thinking about that. And why are people blaming them for the rising prices, and the cost of living?
14: Well, that's some of the issues as we look forward, but we're also getting a look backward. Considering today, the DNC chair Ken Martin released the autopsy report on the 2024 election amid intense pressure. Kristen, if I can go back to you, it felt like this might have been a hard decision to put out this report. What more do we know about how Democrats are looking at the lessons from the election that they lost? And are they taking those lessons as they move forward?
16: You know, it's interesting. Having worked in politics for 25 years on the Democratic side, we love to do an autopsy. We love to look at all the things, that we've done wrong. And I'm not saying that we shouldn't have, but I think where we've really fallen down is just really relating to the American people, talking about what really matters to them rather than what we want them to see and what we want to talk about. We also know that we have to offer something other than just being against Donald Trump. We know that that does not work. We can highlight the things that we don't agree with him and the Republican Party on, but I think just being relatable, getting the right candidates in there that know their districts, and know how to talk to the people, and so that they can relate. They can see, okay, this is a viable alternative, because I don't think that we've done that too much in the past.
13: Well, on this autopsy, Ken Martin, the DNC chair, said he sincerely apologizes for it, Rick. He suggested that this unedited and unabridged report does not meet his standards. He says it shouldn't meet anyone's standards, but he's doing this because people need to trust the Democratic Party. But, of course, Ken Martin's issues go far beyond just this report. If you look at the latest fundraising figures for April, Rick, the contrast between the DNC and RNC is pretty striking. The RNC raised $18.6 million, ended April with a whopping $123.9 million in the bank. The DNC only has $14.4 million in the bank after raising $11 million. in April. That is a more than $100 million cash disparity. And I understand earned media is a thing. There are things that you can do with that. But are we looking at a DNC that is going to be at a serious financial disadvantage as we go into November?
15: Yeah, I really actually don't get it. I mean, sure, the president is always an advantage when it comes to wining and dining donors and raising money. He's got all these wonderful things he can do to sort of make donors happy. And of course, this president, he may have invented making donors happy in a new way. But he's one of the most unpopular presidents in modern time, right? The Democratic Party has a target as big as the sun to shoot at, and they can't get donors motivated on a weekly basis with all the things that the president gives them to talk about. You know, it's stunning to me that there's this big a mismatch. I would expect the Republicans to be in the lead, but not by 10 to 1. So I think Democrats, the Democratic Party, this whole, silliness around, their autopsy. I mean, they've got some soul searching to do. And the worst thing you can do is search your soul in the middle of a midterm.
14: So, Kristen, is this a organization issue? Is this a candidate enthusiasm issue? Because some Democratic candidates are raising a lot of money. I was just catching up with somebody on Governor Josh Shapiro's team. He's given $1.5 million to other candidates to help propel them since he had a relatively easy primary. Is that the dynamic that continues? You have enthusiasm around candidates that then help propel and give money to the rest of the party?
16: Yeah, I mean, I think making no excuses for that cash disparity is pretty insane. But there is money that flows in a lot of different ways, right? You've got organizations like the House Majority PAC and the Senate Majority PAC that will be spending on a lot on all these races. You've got outside organizations. You've got the Democratic Congressional Campaign Committee. And you've got, like you said, some of these sitting members, they have leadership acts that are sending money around. I'm not actually all that concerned about the amount of money that we'll be able to put into these candidates for the midterms, just based on this that one number with the DNC. But that disparity should not exist.
13: Well, obviously, when we consider where Democrats are going to be spending money, a lot of it is likely going to be funneled to Texas, Rick, as they look for James Tallarico to potentially do what they've struggled to do and tried to do for many, many cycles in recent years in ousting a Republican seat. Maybe it won't be John Cornyn, though, that he's up against. Just in our final minute, Rick, to bring this around to the reconciliation question, the president declined to endorse John Cornyn. He successfully got Bill Cassidy in Louisiana primaried out of his seat. Has he created two new enemies and made even getting a partisan reconciliation bill across the floor much more difficult?
15: Oh, yeah, for sure. I think there are a lot of senators right now, not just because of the political activities of the president, as you described, but also really pressuring them on some of their own priorities, like, this GOJ fund and even the ballroom funds that we've talked about. I mean, these are all things that Republican senators are looking at and going, why in the world are we doing this today? They're really focused on trying to maintain power in the Senate and House, and this is not making it any easier.
13: All right, Rick Davis and Kristen Hahn, our political panel on this Thursday. They will be back for more in the second hour of Balance of Power, which starts in just a few minutes here on Bloomberg. I'm Kaylee Lyons alongside Tyler Kendall in Washington. Stick with us.
17: 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And I want to set the record straight. I am not an attorney. I've never wanted to be an attorney. And the truth is, I really don't even like attorneys. If I sound like an attorney, I'll apologize. But what I've learned in my 15 years in the timeshare cancellation...
18: I'm Dan Loney with Your Money Now. Repairs continue to a runway at LaGuardia Airport in New York City. A sinkhole developed yesterday has led to numerous flight delays and cancellations. It was found during a routine inspection done by the Port Authority of New York and New Jersey at 11 a.m. on Wednesday. The hope is that the runway will be back open by Friday ahead of the Memorial Day weekend rush. Elf Beauty shares are up 1.5% today after announcing that it would pull back some of its tariff-related price increases. It said that those increases, which went into place in the last year, were because of higher gasoline prices and struggles for consumers day to day. Wall Street stocks are lower across the board, with oil prices the main reason why. The Dow Jones Industrial Average is down more than 100 points, as is the NASDAQ. And that is your money now.
19: Picture warm Gulf breezes, turquoise waters, white sand beaches. 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
10: Breaking news at Town Hall. I'm Bob Agnew in Washington. Republicans in the Senate are considering dropping the proposal for $1 billion in security upgrades for the Trump ballroom.
28: The president was asked if he's worried about the ballroom funding.
29: I'm building the ballroom.
28: In the Senate, Louisiana Republican John Kennedy says they're back to square one. North Carolina's Tom Tillis says adding the security funding was a bad idea. He does not think there is enough backing to pass it, even if the price is reduced. Vermont Democrat Peter Welch says this comes as many voters are struggling to make ends meet.
30: The folks that you represent and I represent really wonder, why are we spending $1 billion on a ballroom?
28: President Trump had originally said private money would cover the ballroom project. Ed Donahue, Washington.
10: A significant early season heat wave sent to grip parts of the Northeast and Mid-Atlantic this week. National Weather Service forecaster Richard Band.
31: The 98 degrees that they recorded on Tuesday was the earliest 98-degree reading for them. So, but at the same point, other stations up and down the East Coast, from D.C. up through New York and Boston. They did set daily records, but oftentimes they eclipsed the record by no more than a degree or two.
10: Another winning quarter for the nation's largest retailer.
0: Walmart delivered another strong quarter of sales as its speedy deliveries and low prices served as a magnet for shoppers across the income spectrum. But the Arkansas-based chain offers a cautious outlook amid so much economic uncertainty. Walmart has resonated with many Americans who are carefully considering where they spend money because of inflation, and how the company performs is considered a barometer of consumer spending given its vast reach. Rich Thomason reporting.
10: More on these stories at townhall.com.
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10: Some mysterious deaths and illnesses in New Mexico linked to an unknown substance.
3: New Mexico authorities say three people are dead and more than a dozen first responders are being treated for exposure to an unidentified substance after being called to a home in Albuquerque for a suspected drug overdose. New Mexico State Police say three of the four people who were found unresponsive inside the home have died. The other is being treated at a hospital.
10: Elon Musk announced plans yesterday for one of the biggest sales of stock to the public ever, involving a space company, SpaceX, that could provide the company with a much-needed shot in the arm financially. A filing shows the company lost $2.6 billion from operations last year on $18.7 billion in revenue. Still, the initial public offering expected to rank among the largest ever, possibly surpassing the current record holder, Saudi Aramco. Breaking news and analysis at townhall.com. No doubt he's one of football's most talented quarterbacks ever and is now set to call it a career after the upcoming season.
4: He's running it back one last time before calling it a career. The Pittsburgh Steelers quarterback says the 2026 season will be his last in the NFL. Rodgers will retire as one of the most accomplished quarterbacks in the history of the game. The four-time MVP and one-time Super Bowl MVP is in the top five in both yards passing and passing touchdowns.
10: That is Gethin Coolbaugh reporting about the upcoming retirement of Aaron Rodgers. Higher fuel prices, other inflationary pressures making most forms of travel a little more expensive this Memorial Day weekend. The Nonprofit Institute on Taxation and Economic Policy estimates Americans will collectively spend an extra $3.5 billion on gasoline over the long upcoming weekend. You'll find more on these stories at Town.
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5: I'm Jerry Willis, and this is the Fox Business Report. Stocks have been under pressure for most of the session, though news on the economy is encouraging. S&P's survey of services and manufacturing companies held steady in April. The survey suggests activity continues to expand. Manufacturing readings were at a more than two-year high. And new claims for unemployment benefits declined to 209,000 last week, a sign many companies are holding on to staff. NVIDIA shares are under pressure today, even though its sales and income rose to a record in the recent quarter. Expectations were very high for NVIDIA. Eli Lilly is reporting progress in a new weekly weight loss treatment. The company says together with Zepbound, it could build on Lilly's commitment to match treatments to the needs and preferences of its patients. That's your Fox Business Report. I'm Ginny Cosolda. Invested in you.
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11: All right, welcome to the show, everybody. I'm your host, Kenny Michaels. This is Striking Gold. We got a big day in front of us. Let's get rolling. First of all, you can watch me on YouTube. If you go to YouTube and you go to Striking Gold with Kenny Michaels, all one long word, you can watch me do this show live. You can also go to The Gold Show with Kenny Michaels on YouTube and watch it as well. All right, welcome to the show. I'm Kenny Michaels. This is Striking Gold. The number to get me live right now, 888-961-0222. Again, 888-961-0222. You can get me live right now if you want at that number, 888-961-0222. The amazing Wendy is on phones today. She will... You have a question about moving your retirement account or your cash into physical gold and silver? She'll take your call. She'll connect you to me. What a week. Two different news agencies, two of them, USA Today and MSN, said Trump is on his way to Fort Knox to inspect Fort Knox. This is the most exciting news we in the gold world have been waiting for. Is Trump going to Fort Knox? We already know he's obsessed with gold. We already know he would love to get us to the gold standard. We already know that. Already know that. And now, two different news agencies, USA Today and MSN, are saying Trump is going to Fort Knox to open Fort Knox. He wants to know what's in there. I have a question. Why? Why does he want to know what's in there? Because whatever he's doing, he's using gold. So if you are invested in physical gold and silver, not that stupid stock nonsense, if you're invested in physical gold and silver and you have the right products, you are going to have an explosion in your account. Boom! Trump is heading to Fort Knox. The gold industry has been waiting for this announcement. We knew it was coming at some point. We knew it was coming. And it's finally here. Okay? Now, NBC News, did you see the interview with Trump before he boarded his flight to China? He said, I don't even care about Americans' finances with this whole war with Iran. He said, I could care less about America's finances. I don't care. He says, doesn't matter to me what happens to their finances. All I care about is that Iran doesn't get a nuclear bomb. Well, sure, it's important Iran doesn't get a nuclear bomb, but whoa, Mr. President. What do you mean you don't care about Americans' finances? What about us retirees? Or what about us old people? What about us seniors? What do we do? I'll tell you what we do. We don't rely on our government to help us. We take our accounts, we move it to gold and silver, and we're safe. That's it. Because it's the number one safe haven anywhere at any time. We move to gold and silver. And now with Trump opening up Fort Knox, on his way to open Fort Knox, how exciting is this? Silver's up 162% in the last year. Now it's gone way up. Gold's gone up now, up 50% in the last year. Silver is soaring, as we all know. Okay? And humanity is now obsessed with gold. 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It'll come to my email, and we'll take your retirement account, we'll take your cash, we'll move it into physical gold and silver. And what a time. What a time to be in gold and silver. Trump is opening up Fort Knox. Oh, praise Jesus. Thank God. Let's go, baby. This is what we've been waiting for. If you're invested in physical gold, this is the news you wanted to hear. You've heard me talk about Trump repricing gold and silver. You heard me talk about that there's article after article after article about that. Now he's going to Fort Knox. Why? Are we getting close to the repricing? That's the exciting part. That's what most people in the gold industry think, that once he goes to Fort Knox, he'll assess what's in there, and then we think the next step's going to be the repricing. Holy smokes, let's go. My IRAs in gold and silver is yours. If it's not, do it now before this happens. Do it now. 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Again, 888-406-6222, or go to kennysgoldquiz.com. Either one. All right. And by the way, at Golden Crest Metals, we'll make sure you get the right metals. That's very important. Because if you get the right product and then Trump revalues gold and silver, watch your account explode and enormous tax benefits in moving to precious metals. So it's win-win all the way around for sure. All right. There was an article that I need to talk about on this show. Market Watch came out and says that 52% of adults that are 60 years old or older think they're going to work till they die. That is a very sad thing to hear. And the reason they say that is because the cost of goods has gotten more expensive. Taxes keep going up. Fill up your car lately. Woo! And so 52% of adults that are 60 plus think they're going to work till they die. They'll have to work till they die. I don't believe it. I believe it, yes, if you're staying in stocks because of the volatility. Because stocks are high risk, high tax, low growth. But if these people got smart and moved to physical metals, now you're in low risk, low tax, high growth. You don't have to work till you die. And I hope part of those 52% are watching this show right now or tuning in. 52% are going to work till they die. Not if I can help it. All right, anyway, call me here, 888-961-0222. I'm Kenny Michaels. This is Striking Gold. All right, one of the things I want to mention, and I'm going to kind of stay on this topic for a little bit. There's a lot of people wondering about who do you go to buy gold and silver, right? Who do you go to move your IRA? Who do you go to take your cash out of the bank and buy? And why do I say Golden Crest? Why do I tell you people to go to Golden Crest Metals? All right, so I did some research for you. Okay, and I always tell you, do your homework. Because if you don't do your homework, you're going to get burned. I'm going to prove it to you right now. Let's start with company number one. I can't mention the company, but I will mention this. If you watch Fox News, you see them advertise all the time, a gray-haired man. I know who he is. You know who he is. He's a famous actor. The company that he's promoting has 86 complaints in the last 12 months on the Better Business Bureau. 86 complaints in 12 months. That's more than 7 complaints a month. Why the hell would anybody move their retirement account or take money from the bank and go to a company like that? That's disgusting. 86 complaints in the last 12 months. That's one company. Here comes another one. There's a company in West Los Angeles that is promoted by a guy that got busted years ago for groping women. Okay? They have 53 complaints in the last 12 months on the Better Business Bureau. 53 complaints in the last 12 months. Disgusting. Here's another company, another large gold company. Somebody from Fox promotes them. They have 36 complaints in the last 12 months. Still want to move your retirement account with these people? Still want to give them your hard-earned cash? And here's another big company that, listen to this, their rating got completely pulled from the Better Business Bureau because there were too many complaints. 4 of the largest gold companies. There you go. 86 complaints in the last 12 months, 53 complaints in the last 12 months, 36 complaints in the last 12 months, and one isn't even a part of the Better Business Bureau anymore because they had too many complaints. Now you know why I tell you to call Golden Crest Metals? Because there are no complaints. That's why. If you don't do your homework on who you're going to buy from, ladies and gentlemen, I'm going to make a factual statement right now. If you don't do your homework, you are going to get burned in the gold business. You are going to get ripped off. And then you're going to call the good-looking, stunningly gorgeous Kenny Michaels, host of this show, Striking Gold, and say, Mr. Michaels, I made a mistake, and I need you to bail me out. I'm thinking legitimately about opening a bail bonds business because I'm constantly bailing people out. So I decided I would do the homework for you and go on the internet and do my job, and I have. 86 complaints in the last 12 months to one gold company. And you would still put your retirement account there? You're nuts. Or 53 complaints in the last 12 months? Or 36 complaints in the last 12 months? And the complaints say they're getting ripped off. That's what the complaints say. So stop with the nonsense. I've done the work for you. All you got to do is pick up the phone. Listen, there's a gold company out there that bounces paychecks. They pay the people and the check bounces, which means do they have enough money to buy back your metals? If they can't make the payroll, how are they going to buy back your metals? Right? Legit question. That's why you go to Golden Crest Metals. Right there. There's proof right there. Go to Golden Crest Metals, 888-406-6222, or go to kennysgoldquiz.com. kennysgoldquiz.com. You get me, the good-looking Kenny Michaels. If you go to kennysgoldquiz.com, I will call you. We'll take your IRA, your 401k, your 403b. We'll move it into gold because Donald Trump is going to Fort Knox. Woohoo! Thank you, Mr. President. You're going to Fort Knox, baby. You know what the next step is after Fort Knox? He's going to go in. He's going to evaluate what's in Fort Knox. And he's going to go, wow, look at all this gold. Look at all this silver. Woohoo! Woohoo! And then you know what he's going to do? He's going to sit down with his staff and go, okay, it's time to reprice gold, time to reprice silver. And there I'm going to be in the background. Go, Mr. President, go. Let's go, Donald, let's go. Donald, make it happen. Because my IRA's in gold. My IRA's in silver. And I have gold and silver in my home. Come on, Donald, do it. Come on, Donald, do it. Don't duck, Donald. You're not Donald Duck, but don't duck, Donald. Stand there and do it. He's going to Fort Knox. He's going to Fort Knox. The article said he's going to Fort Knox to evaluate how much gold and silver is in there. Now, if he wasn't going to reprice it, or if he didn't care about gold and silver, why is he going? There's obviously something going on. And silver's starting to have a major run. So is gold. Let's go. Let's go. Woo-hoo! Oh, I feel bad for those of you that are still in stocks. Okay? You are the type of people that are going to wait too long. And then you know what's going to happen. You're going to wait too long. And then gold and silver is going to be priced so high from the repricing that then you're not going to be able to afford it. And then you're going to be like, darn it, should have done it. Don't be a darn it. Be a do it. Don't be a darn it. Call Golden Crest Metals right now. Okay? Call Golden Crest Metals right now. 888-406-6222. 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By the way, you can watch me do this show on YouTube. Go to Striking Gold with Kenny Michaels or The Gold Show with Kenny Michaels, and you can watch me live right here, right now. All right, we are going to go to the caller, yeah? It's okay, we got a caller. Beautiful. We are going to, let's take the caller. We got a caller. Let's go. All right. Good morning. Welcome to the show.
6: Morning.
12: Good morning.
11: How are you this morning?
12: Good, thank you. How are you, sir?
11: I'm good. Is this Lisa and Dave?
12: Yes, it is.
11: Well, I want to welcome you to the show and for being this week's gold miner. Congratulations on that. Here's my question. So obviously, I want you to tell people your journey. I understand you guys tuned into the show. Tell me the story.
12: So it was a Sunday morning, probably, what, month and a half ago, on my way to the store, and my radio was turned to your station, which I'd never heard you before. But in listening to you, I just couldn't listen and get enough information from you. It was just so much information that sounded good, that Dave and I had always talked about getting into gold and metals, but just didn't know where to start or who to trust, and reached out to the email, and lo and behold, you called us, not your assistant, not anybody else, but you, and you've been absolutely amazing to deal with, and I thank you for educating people on this, Dave.
6: I just came in on the second half. So, but anyway, after we discussed and decided how much we wanted to invest and so forth, everything went really, really smooth. No questions on, you know, oh, well, you got to give more, or, you know, we need more. And it was none of that. What we had to offer for the exchange and so forth in the program was more than fine and okay.
11: Well, good. Well, you know, I make a big deal out of educating people. You know, gold and silver has now become the number one most profitable investment in America today. No question. No question. However, before people invest in gold and silver, they got to get educated. And I just, before I brought you on, I just went through four of the largest gold companies in America today have massive complaints against them because all they care about is paying somebody famous to advertise for them to get your money. They don't care about the repercussions later. And that's wrong for people to move their money. They have to become educated. And what I love about you two is when I spoke to you, Lisa, What I loved about it was that I got to talk to Dave. And I make a big deal out of that because I believe if you're married and you're going to invest in physical gold and silver, whether it's a retirement account or cash, doesn't matter, husband and wife should be on the same page. And there are questions the wife will have that the husband didn't think of and vice versa. Right. And so it's a big deal to me. Now, I understand you went through the process. I think you both moved some type of a retirement account. Congrats on that. I'm glad it went well. I also heard through a little birdie told me that you each got some free silver for tuning into my show. Is that right?
12: That is absolutely correct.
11: Yeah. Woo-hoo! Good. Do you know, give or take approximately, you don't have to give me an exact amount, do you know, give or take approximately how much free silver you guys got between the two of you? I know, Lisa, I think yours is arriving Friday, and I think Dave already got his. Do you know how much between the two of you you're getting?
12: I think it was around $7,000. $7,000
11: in silver, and silver is soaring.
12: Yes.
11: So imagine this. They're saying silver's going to triple. Imagine just the amount of money people can make just on the free silver, never mind the investment. Wow, crazy. Well, listen, I want to congratulate you both. I'm glad it went well. You know, I want to congratulate you both for being this week's gold miner. We call you a gold miner because we're striking gold here, baby. Anyway, so congratulations. And for being this week's gold miner, you're each going to get one free silver eagle coin coming to your front door. Congratulations on that. Last thing I want to ask, any advice you would give people that are tuning in that are nervous about their retirement accounts?
12: I would say they can trust you and the company Goldcrest Metals. So far, everybody's just been very honest and easy to deal with, and we've felt very comfortable. And that's hard sometimes because you never know giving your money over if you can trust the person.
11: Yeah. Ain't that the truth? Well, good. I'm glad you felt comfortable. I'm glad it went well. Congrats to both of you, okay?
12: Thank you so much. Have a great day.
11: You too. Thank you. God bless. All right, guys. Bye-bye. All right. Bye-bye. The number to get me live right now, 888-961-0222. Or go to kennysgoldquiz.com. Did you hear what she said? We can trust you. Yeah, because when you go to the Better Business Bureau, there's no compliance. Of course. Do you trust a company that has 86 complaints in the last 12 months because they have a famous actor advertising for them? I wonder if that actor knows that they have 86 complaints in the last 12 months. He don't care. He's getting a paycheck. He don't care. He don't care what happens to your money. He don't care. That sucks. How about a company that's got 53 complaints in the last 12 months? How about another one, 36 complaints in the last 12 months? And I'm reading you the biggest gold companies in the country right now, people. And a fourth one lost their rating with the Better Business Bureau because they had too many complaints. And another one's bouncing paychecks to their people. So if they bounce your paycheck, how do you know they have enough money to buy back your metals when you need to buy back? When you need to liquidate. Scary thought. Okay? You want to call me off air and find out who's bouncing checks? I can tell you that. But at the end of the day, it's about what I've proven to you is business practices. I don't care that some famous dude is advertising for a company. I could care less about some stinking famous dude. What I care about is if you're ripping people off, you shouldn't be in the business, period. Period. That's why I tell you, call Golden Crest Metals. You want to put your retirement account into gold and silver? Smartest thing you can do. Trump's knocking on Fort Knox right now. Trump's going to open up Fort Knox. Oh, yay. Trump's going to open Fort Knox. So get into gold and silver now because when he reprices, you'll be priced out. Do it now. Okay, that's why five banks have said gold's going to double by the end of the year. Five banks have said silver's going to triple by the end of the year. Now, whether it's by the end of the year or first part of next year, who cares? As long as it doubles, as long as it triples, who cares? Okay, the point is if you're a senior and you want to save tax money from taking money out of your retirement account, you go to physical metals. Now, why did Alaska, listen to this, the Anchorage Daily News is reporting that Alaska now accepts gold and silver as legal tender.
13: another state in this country, that's number 20 or 21, accepting gold and silver as legal tender. 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We're going to take a quick break. When we come back, we're going to talk about money in the bank, how disastrous that is, and we got phone calls coming in. We're going to take callers. I'm Kenny Michaels. This is Striking Gold. We'll be right back.

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0: Association report said that energy storage capacity grew 32% in the quarter from a year ago, despite federal actions that the industry says are slowing clean energy development. Wall Street stocks are lower across the board. The Dow Industrial Average is down slightly, and the NASDAQ is off by about 50 points. West Texas crude is up almost 2% at $100 a barrel. That's your money now.
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2: With SRN News, I'm Bob Agnew in Washington. President Trump says that the indictment of former Cuban leader Raul Castro has to do with concern for the people of Cuba, those still living there, as well as Cuban exiles living in the United States. Federal prosecutors in Florida yesterday unsealed an indictment. It charges the former Cuban leader, along with five others, in connection with the Cuban military's fatal shooting down of two planes 30 years ago. Three people are dead, more than a dozen first responders still recovering in the hospital after being exposed to an unidentified substance at a mountain air home in New Mexico. State police responded to a house yesterday after receiving a call that four people were believed to have overdosed. Another winning quarter for the nation's largest retailer, Walmart, delivering another strong quarter of sales as the discounter Speedy Deliveries and low prices struck a note with consumers. This is SR.
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0: 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I'm your host, Kenny Michaels, the good-looking stud. 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Before I get into the federal banking system and all the nonsense that's going on there, and I'm going to grab a couple callers. So let's do that so they don't have to wait long. We're going to start with Candace in San Diego, California. Candace, good morning. Candace, are you there? Do we have Candace?
1: Hello?
0: Yes, Candace.
1: Yes, Hello?
0: Good morning. You're on with Kenny Michaels. Good morning, ma'am.
1: Good morning, Kenny.
0: What's your question?
1: Yes, I wanted to move my money from human interest IRA into gold.
0: That's fine.
1: With you.
0: That's fine. So what you do is you can do an IRA rollover. The minimum for an IRA rollover is $25,000. As long as you have that much or more in your account, you're fine. And you can roll it over tax-free, penalty-free. Easy to do.
1: So if I don't have enough, if I don't have $25,000,
0: well, it depends.
1: Because I just watched my account just get lower and lower.
0: No, it depends. It depends how close you are to $25,000. Sometimes for people on my show, I make a lot of exceptions. So it depends how close you are.
1: What if I'm more similar to the last caller, Morgan?
0: Oh, you mean
1: the last caller said he had about 3,000 or something that he wanted to.
0: So a rollover, I can't do at 3,000 because it's too. You're going to have to let that account build up, but it won't be long before it at least builds up. And if you can get to like 12, 14, I will absolutely make the exception for you and get it rolled over. Okay?
1: Right. Well, that's what I thought that it would get.
0: Are you there? We lost Candace. Okay. We lost her. All right. Let's go to line three. Let's go to Morgan in Gilroy, California. Morgan, welcome to the show.
2: Hey, how's it going?
0: It's going well, Morgan. How's Gilroy doing?
2: It's all right. It's pretty fun.
0: Good. Are we getting the Garlic Festival back?
2: Yeah.
0: Good. Good to hear. So what is your question?
2: I just want to know how to flip my 3,000 and like build it up so I can invest in gold and like flip my money and make it grow over time.
0: That a boy. How old are you?
2: I'm 15.
0: 15 years old. You know, more.

0: Raymond, I'm going to tell you something. I'm really proud of you. And I say that because I have five children.
1: Yeah,
0: all, I have five children. They're all boys. Okay. And my kids are in their 30s. And I wish they would listen to you, Morgan. You're very smart. Your young people should be putting their money in gold, especially with Trump now going to Fort Knox, especially with Trump talking about repricing gold and silver. That's where the future is. And you're a smart young man. I'll tell you what. I know you don't have a retirement account due to your age, okay? So I'm sure you have $3,000 saved in the bank. Normally, there is a minimum, but I'll tell you what I'm going to tell you to go do. For that amount of money as a cash buyer, go to a local coin store in your area and make a purchase of some physical gold coins. Okay?
2: Okay.
0: Get your hands on those gold coins. Then just sit on them, young man. Just sit on them. And if you can't buy, and if it's, and if you don't have enough, if the store tells you you don't have enough to buy gold, then buy like a quarter ounce gold coin and then buy the rest in silver. They're talking silver's going to triple this year. Okay? So you're not going to have enough money at $3,000 to buy an ounce of gold because gold's more than that. But you can buy a quarter ounce, buy one quarter ounce coin and use the rest for silver and get your hands on those coins. Okay? All right, Morgan?
1: Yeah, that sounds good.
0: All right. Well, thanks for tuning into the show, buddy, and good luck. And I'm very proud of you, young man. Okay?
1: Yeah, thank you.
0: You're welcome. Yeah. Bye-bye.
1: Have a good day.
0: You too. All right, the number to get me live, 888-961-0222. I'm the good-looking Kenny Michaels. This is Striking Gold. 15-year-old kid, smart enough to invest in gold and silver. What's your excuse, Mr. 70-year-old, who's taking money out of his retirement account and feeding Uncle Sam? The hell's your excuse? There's a 15-year-old who's smart enough to figure out where we're headed. You move to gold and silver in a retirement account to save tax money, to get growth, to move into safety, meaning we get to an age where safe haven becomes important. 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You move to physical gold and silver. Low risk, low tax, high growth. That's what we do as seniors. Don't tell me no because I'm a senior. So I know. All right, the number to get me live here, 888-961-0222. You can go to kennysgoldquiz.com or you can call Golden Crest Metals directly at 888-406-6222. They're there right now. Give them a call. So here's something I want to mention. Alaska, I think, became the 20th state to now accept gold and silver as legal tender. Okay? Trump, in a recent interview, said, I don't care about Americans' finances. I don't even give two thoughts about it. When doing the war with Iran, I don't even care. That's scary if you have a 401k or an IRA and you're tied to the American stock market and your American president don't care about your money. I'm not knocking him. I understand that wasn't the first thing on his mind. Making sure Iran has no nuclear bomb was the first thing on his mind. I get it. So then we have to take the bull by the horns, and protect our own account. We move to gold. And now he's opening up Fort Knox. The next step after this, ladies and gentlemen, mark my words. The next step after this, this dude is going to open up Fort Knox. He's going to assess what's in there. Then he's going to go back to the Oval Office, which, by the way, is decorated in, you guessed it, all gold. And he's going to sit down and go, time to reprice gold. Time to reprice silver. And if you own it like me, kaboom! That's what's going to happen. I'm telling you, it's coming. If I was wrong, why is he going to Fort Knox? Why does he care? Why does he care about going to Fort Knox? Why does he care? Unless he's got a plan. And again, the plan involves gold and silver. I said last week on the show, Trump is obsessed with gold. And I proved it. Number one, there's a 22-foot gold statue of him at his golf course in Doral, Florida. There's a gold logo of him at Trump International Airport. Okay, USA Today reported that. He brought $100 million worth of gold in from Venezuela. King Charles just came to this country and fed him gold. He said there's no tariff on gold. He's obsessed with it. And he decorated the Oval Office in all gold. Now he's going to Fort Knox. How much more proof do you need that physical gold and silver is where your IRA and your cash should be? Okay? So, there you go. Okay? Now, let's go back to something I was talking about earlier. About gold companies that are out there that are ripping people off. Ladies and gentlemen, you've got to do your homework. You don't just hand your retirement account over to somebody because some famous actor is telling you to do it. That's just dumb. Because that famous actor is paid big time dough to say, call this company. I'm not a famous actor. Right, I'm good looking, yes, but I'm not a famous actor. And that famous actor, for one company, is promoting a company that has 86 complaints in the last 12 months at the Better Business Bureau. That's disgusting. And when you read the complaints, it's one after another. They overcharge me, they overcharge me, they overcharge me. There it is. Another big one, 53 complaints in the last 12 months. Another big one, 36 complaints in the last 12 months. Another big one lost their rating completely with the Better Business Bureau because they had too many complaints. And there's gold companies bouncing paychecks. You invest with these people? You're nuts. Now, obviously, this show's an educational show. I do my homework for you so I can save you the time. But if you don't believe me, go to the Better Business Bureau yourself. Type them in. You'll see for yourself. Click where it says complaints. And Golden Crest Metals has none because of their business model. You understand? So call them up, 888-406-6222, or go to kennysgoldquiz.com. All right, so people have been asking me about money in the bank. Money in the bank is a dangerous place. As you know, the Fed chair just got approved through the Senate confirmation, right? So Kevin Warsh is our new Fed chair. Congratulations to you, Mr. Warsh. You're our new Fed chair, and I understand why you're there, and I understand what your job is. Your job is to appease President Trump. And President Trump wants low interest rates. Well, that's great if you're buying a house. So mortgage guys, get excited. 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Car salesmen, get excited. But if you have money in a bank, you ain't excited. 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Money in the bank, what happens? 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And then you got to pay tax on the interest. So you made nothing. 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But here's what you do. If you take the money out of the bank and go buy silver, up 162% in the last year. 162% in the last year. So imagine having silver sitting in your safe at home, being nice and shiny. And you leave it a year and you make 162% on your money. And there's no tax form. There's no tax form for that. It just sits in your safe. It's making you money. The bank pays you interest and then hits you with an interest tax form. It's like you don't make any money in the bank. 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So what do? 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Sure, of course. 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Stick it in gold and silver. 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Now you got to pay tax on the 50%. It's like a double colonoscopy. Have you had a double colonoscopy? 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They pay you nothing and then make you pay tax on the nothing. It's a double colonoscopy. Not for me, thanks. So, take your money from the bank. Call Golden Crest Metals, 888-406-6222. And product matters, by the way. If you buy the right product, you're going to do very, very well. We had our gold miners on earlier on the show, Lisa and Dave, who heard my show, said they trusted me. They moved to Golden Crest Metals. They loved the experience. They said I educated them. They said they trusted me, as they should. They got $7,000 free silver between the two of them for tuning into my show. How sweet is that? And guess what? They're making more money in their IRAs in gold and silver than their IRAs when they were in paper. That's it. Gold and silver has become the number one most profitable investment. It says here, according to The Economist, which is a news source, it says humanity is now obsessed with gold. They should be. It's the new way to make money. Alaska now accepts gold and silver as legal tender. According to MSN, Trump is inspecting Fort Knox. According to USA Today, Trump opening Fort Knox. Wow. Crazy. And MarketWatch says 52% of adults that are 60 plus think they're going to have to work till they die. You're right. If you stay in paper, you'll work till you die. Things are getting more expensive. Cost of goods are getting more money. And then when you go to somewhat take money out of this retirement account that you now find you need, now you're taxed the top dollar. Ridiculous. You simply move to gold. You move to silver. You have the right products in your IRA. Now you're in a low risk, low tax, high growth. That's where you should be if you're 59 and a half or older. Think about it. I'm 64 years old. I have my retirement account is in physical gold and silver. And based on the products I own, I'm crushing it. But I'm no genius. I just read what was going on. Believed in people that I believe in. Warren Buffett, Robert Kiyosaki. Okay. Follow what's going on in the world. Moved my money. And now I'm in the right products. I'm in the number one growth asset in America today, gold and silver. Where are you? 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By the way, you can watch this show anytime on YouTube. I do this show live every Sunday. Go to YouTube. Go to Striking Gold with Kenny Michaels, all one long word. That's the channel you go on YouTube, and you'll see me. You'll agree how good-looking I am. Again, Striking Gold with Kenny Michaels or The Gold Show with Kenny Michaels, either one. Go there. You can watch me do the show live, okay? Last thing I want to mention before this show ends, ladies and gentlemen, there is a direct correlation between oil prices and gold. Here's what I mean. When oil prices go up, gold will go down. And when oil prices go down, gold and silver go up. While the war is going on with Iran, you're going to see days gold and silver's up, days gold and silver's down. That's because of oil prices. But make no mistake, oil prices being up long term ain't going to happen. Ain't going to happen. And as soon as this war ends and it's coming to an end, you're just going to see oil prices tumble again. And when that happens, you better be on that gold and silver train when that happens. Silver's running again. Thank you, China, for that. Yay! But ladies and gentlemen, I say all this to say this. Donald Trump is opening Fort Knox, according to USA Today. MSN is saying Trump is going to inspect Fort Knox. You have to ask yourself, why is Trump going to Fort Knox? Why does he care how much gold we have? He's got a war to run. He's got a country to run, right? He's got the Democrats to fight, right? He's a busy man. Why is he going to Fort Knox? Have you ever asked yourself that question? Why? I was racking my brain the other day thinking why. I was at Disneyland the other day taking a relative there who's never been. Who the hell hasn't been to Disneyland? But anyway. And I ran into Luke Skywalker. I did. There's a video of me and Luke Skywalker, I think on Instagram. On the Striking Gold Instagram. Me and Luke. I walked through Star Wars land and he says, Mr. Michaels. I said, Luke, what's up? He said, I need to talk to you about my 401k. It's okay. What do you want to know? I got to get it to gold and I got to get it to silver. More silver than gold. I said, why more silver than gold? He said, well, we use silver to make the lightsabers. I said, really? He said, yeah. There's a video of it. If Luke Skywalker can move his 401k to silver, so can you. May the force be with you. Okay? I'm telling you now, silver's on a run, gold is on a run. Everywhere we turn, there's this humanity has now obsessed with gold and silver. Another state in the country has joined the party of gold and silver as legal tender, Alaska. So call Golden Crest Metals right now, 888-406-6222. 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Ladies and gentlemen, thank you so much for tuning into the show. Trump's going to Fort Knox. Yay! Anyway, thanks for tuning into the show. I will be here next week. God bless. Have a great day. Bye-bye.

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3: I'm Dan Loney with Your Money Now. Eli Lilly says its next-generation weight loss drug cleared a crucial late-stage trial in patients, delivering significant weight loss across doses. The highest dose of retatrutide help patients lose just over 28% of their weight on average over 80 weeks. Agriculture equipment maker Deere posted a beat in its fiscal second quarter. Earnings per share came in at $6.55 with revenue of $11.78 billion. Deere also reaffirmed its full-year net income guidance, but shares of Deere are down 4% today. Tesla says it has launched its full self-driving service in China after years of regulatory delays. The announcement on X, which is also owned by Elon Musk, listed China as one of 10 markets where the company's full self-driving system is now available, with the other markets including the U.S. and Australia. Wall Street stocks are higher across the board now. The Dow Industrial's up more than 150 points. And that's Your Money Now.
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8: Breaking news at Town Hall. I'm Bob Agnew in Washington. Federal prosecutors in Florida have unsealed an indictment charging former Cuban leader Raul Castro with the killing of American citizens.
9: As alleged in the indictment, Raul Castro and five co-defendants participated in a conspiracy that ended with Cuban military aircraft firing missiles at those civilian planes and killing four Americans.
8: That is Acting Attorney General Todd Blanche. Meanwhile, Secretary of State Marco Rubio today declined to tell reporters how the U.S. plans to enforce the indictment.
10: Why would I say to the media what our plans are about that? I know you have to ask, but why would I answer that? The bottom line, there's a lot. At that point, he becomes a fugitive of American justice. And, well, you know, if there's an announcement, I'm probably, we'll tell you afterwards, not before.
8: More than 17,000 people were under evacuation orders in Southern California this week as a wildfire threatened suburban homes.
11: Firefighters were challenged initially by rapid fire growth in windy conditions. Sadly, we did have one home that we've confirmed has been destroyed. And while that is only one home, it is the home that belonged to the family that lived here for many years and a tragic loss for that family.
8: That is Ventura County Fire Department spokesman Andrew Dowd. A House Republican has introduced an amendment that mandates that Only natural-born U.S. citizens may become judges and members of Congress. More on that from correspondent Bernie Bennett.
12: South Carolina Congresswoman Nancy Mace proposes a constitutional amendment prohibiting naturalized citizens from serving in Congress, becoming federal judges, or holding Senate-confirmed positions. In a Wednesday statement shared on X, Mace said she introduced a long-overdue joint resolution for the constitutional amendment, noting, quote, "This is the very same standard the president and vice president are required to meet." Mace, who's running for governor in South Carolina, suggests that U.S. officials born in other countries could have split loyalties. Bernie Bennett in Washington.
8: More on these stories at Town Hall.
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19: I'm Lauren Simonetti, and this is the Fox Business Report.
20: Stocks are retreating in afternoon trading as oil prices continue to spike on Iran concerns, with U.S. oil gushing back to above $100 a barrel. Semiconductor stocks are mostly higher after NVIDIA's blowout earnings results. The chip giant reported record sales and income and expects $91 billion in revenue for the current quarter, well above Wall Street targets. But that wasn't enough to satisfy investors, with NVIDIA stock down over 1%. The Magnificent Seven big cap tech stocks are pulling back. Technology and industrial sectors are among the laggards, while utilities and healthcare are advancing. And Walmart stock is dropping 7% after the country's biggest retailer reported first quarter earnings that were in line with expectations. But the company remained cautious on guidance as higher gas prices squeeze consumers' wallets. That's your Fox Business Report. I'm Hillary Varsky, invested in you.
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24: Good afternoon, fellow investors, and welcome back to InvestTalk. This is our Wednesday, May 20th, 2026 edition of InvestTalk. Excited for this hour with you to unpack what's going down in the market. There's a lot to unpack, a lot to discuss. Our main focus point is very interesting today because the war in Iran and the closure of the Straits of Hormuz has certainly upended a lot of what's happening in supply chains around the world. The question is, what's the ultimate impact? And we're starting to reveal that, or these companies are, and we'll dig into that and much, much more on this hour. And this hour will be dedicated to that and answering your finance and investment questions. So that's what we are here to do. We're here to give you data and context so that you can bring it back to your own personal situation and make better decisions with your money. That's what this hour is always about. So when you're ready, don't be afraid to pick up the phone. Now, as you know, we wrapped up our latest InvestTalk Wealth webinar on May 6th. Topic was inflation. We thank you all for participating, and you can check it for free over on the InvestTalk YouTube channel right now. Now, in just a bit, we'll talk about today's market performance and run down the show topics. But first, let's tackle this caller question now.
25: Hi, Justin and Luke. I'm calling today about ticker CDE, Codere Mining. I'm thinking there might be a silver rally coming up, and I was wondering if you think this is a good position to hold on to. Appreciate your time. Bye.
24: All right, looking at CDE, Codere Mining? Career. No, I think there's a D in there. So this is out of the United States, out of Illinois. They're well-diversified precious metal producer, producing about, let me look at their, yeah, 57% is here in the United States, 43% of the revenue comes from Mexico, so North American producer. Some silver, some gold. So you're getting a little bit, you're getting some diversity there. I like that. I like silver as well as gold, but silver has some industrial applications that I think is making it a little more scarce at the moment. So I do like that. Earnings for this year, $1.84 after making 80 cents last year, then $2.05 expected next year. And it's a $17.73 stock. So you're talking about less than 10 times forward-looking earnings. Once again, like that. Now, the precious metal space has pulled back as of late. But to me, it's, I think, reset sentiment. It's gotten people a little bared up. And when the structural factors behind the multi-year move in precious metals remain intact and everyone else is bearish, well, that's a time that I get a little more bullish. And you had a nice move in the space off of a higher low from March's low. And so I like that. I like the move on volume today. Coher has net cash on its balance sheet, about $1 billion in net cash on a market cap of $18 billion. Free cash flow of $900 million and change. And that's before earnings are expected to more than double this year. So I'm a big fan of this name. CDE Coher Mining is the name. And we have a lot of ground to cover over the next 45 minutes. But let me remind you about yesterday's show. We looked into the question, is 5% the new normal for long-term interest rates? And talked about what the bond market repricing means for investors. It's a great show. We also answered questions that came in via our YouTube channel. One is on Amphenol, a very popular name within the AI infrastructure space. If you happen to miss it, go check it out. Best way to get every show is to follow InvestTalk wherever you get your podcast. Now, let's set the ground for today's show over the next 45 minutes or so. And our main focus point is about the war's $25 billion tab. How the Iran conflict is hitting corporate earnings globally. The meter keeps running, not just on U.S. government expenses, but the lost profit from higher input costs that companies are absorbing around the world, companies and consumers and other businesses. So we look at what industries are absorbing the bigger losses, what forward-looking investors need to watch in the upcoming earnings reports. So we'll look at that data. In addition, we'll look at productivity. In the age of AI, is productivity improving here in the United States? We'll look into that data. And then how are companies looking at their workforce in age of AI? Are they reducing headcount or are they making their existing employees do more or expecting them to do more? We'll look at that as well. We also have voice bank calls on the state of the U.S. economy as well as JP Morgan Chase, JPM. And then as usual, the questions that came in via the comment section over on the InvestTalk YouTube channel. And of course, I welcome your finance and investment questions right now. But we're going to head into a quick break. Please remember, you can call anytime, leave your question on the InvestTalk voice bank. 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Up next, I'll comment on today's market activity.
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24: Well, it was a nice bounce back day after some decent selling to close last week and into the early part of this week in markets. It was really driven by new optimism around the final stages, potential final stages of talks between the United States and Tehran to end this war. Frankly, I don't buy it. I just think this is more jawboning. We've seen this multiple times over the past couple of months. But the market reacted to it. It reacted to that optimism. It also reacted to, which I think is a little more real, or is more real, which is Asia-bound supertankers carrying about 6 million barrels of crude passed through the Straits of Hormuz today. That would be the biggest volume to exit the Gulf in a single day since the war began. So is that a sign that even if there's a continued stalemate, that maybe the Straits being closed isn't as guaranteed as everyone is expecting? That's a possibility. Maybe that's what the market reacted to the most, because WTI did fall back below $100 per barrel, despite a record draw on inventories. That's what we saw. Massive amounts of inventories being drawn, 17.8 million barrels drawn last week of U.S. crude, driven by record exports. So we're selling a lot of oil to the world. But it's drawing down inventories dramatically, which is obviously pushing up costs domestically. And you can only do this for so long, right? You can only do this for so long because we have a finite amount of inventory. So that's the big question here is, how much can we continue to supply the world while the Straits are closed, mainly, and keep oil prices contained so that it doesn't break the economy? That's the balancing act the current administration is dealing with. Right now, there's a tentative balance. Doesn't mean that's always going to be the case. So, once again, we'll see how this goes. But that was the market reaction today. That pushed yields down as expectations of maybe lower inflation in the medium term because of lower oil prices. So that makes sense. Dollar index was off 0.2%. Gold finished up 0.5%. Silver up 1.4%. Bitcoin up 1%. WTI was down, like I said, 5.7%, down below $100 per barrel. After hours, we had the NVIDIA earnings, which was a big market mover, potentially. So far, let's take a look here. I know after the initial report, it was down modestly. You're talking 0.5% or so. The last time I looked, let's see where we're at now. After hours, yeah, down less than 1%. So really not a whole lot of reaction so far. We'll see the follow through one way or the other tomorrow. And that could be a major market mover, because remember, NVIDIA is the largest company in the world right now by market cap. So that was the market today. Now, from time to time, we receive questions via web form from investtalk.com. And here's one that came in early. It says, a major part of my portfolio is GPC, as they ran a store for them for many years. Stock is down 26% year to date. Or sorry, 1 year. 26.74% for 5 years. It reached 175 in 2023, 151 a share most recently. It closed today at 94.88. P is 208. Let's see. I don't know why it says 208. P is not 208. Currently trading at 94, earnings 837 expected for next year. So you're talking about 11, 12 times earnings. Debt to assets 78.6. Let me pull that up. Make sure that is accurate. Says, I'm worried about this company as old and as long as it has been in business will suddenly announce it's going bankrupt. Stock will drop to zero. Well, that is always a potential for companies with some debt, but you're talking about $6 billion in net debt on a $13 billion market cap. Not terrible, to be honest with you. Still good free cash flow, $550 million. That is down from its all-time high back in 2021, around $2 billion. But that was kind of an anomaly, right? Typically, their free cash flow over the last decade has averaged kind of around $1 billion. So at $500, that is lower than it has been. Margins do look that they are shrinking. Operating margins are down to about 5% versus closer to 6 or 7% over the last 10 years. So there's a little bit of worry there. He says, GPC says they are going to divide into two companies, industrial and auto parts. I don't see this as a major jolt to the stock price. I really like this company, but nervous. Please give me your thoughts. Listen to your show every night. Thank you very much. So they're dividing up. It makes some sense because the industrial business is probably doing much better than the parts business, auto parts business, because industrial demand is still growing. A lot does depend on how do they split up this debt. Do they saddle one with more debt than the other? That's a big question. In and of itself, I don't think it's going bankrupt, right? They're still profitable. Their cash flow is still good. They still can carry this level of debt. Their times interest earned is 6.2. I don't really worry. You know, it's not super high number, but it's not in distress or anything like that. So I think your concerns are overblown. I think it's more to do with the stock price that has been on a recent decline from 150 back in just in February, now down to around 95. So I think this is a sentiment play. The fact that you're asking this actually tells me this is probably a good time to pick it up. It's pretty cheap. Good balance sheet. I would actually be buying it here, not selling it. This is InvestTalk, now closing on 63 million downloads thanks to you. So hang on. Our work continues after this break. So give me a call at 888-99-SHARP.
1: I'm Dan Loney with Your Money Now. Stellantis unveiled a 5-year, $70 billion turnaround today that is targeting positive free cash flow by 2027. The plan from CEO Antonio Filosa says that the company will introduce more than 60 new vehicles during that period, along with major refreshes of 50 models, including EVs, hybrids, and traditional internal combustion engines. Most notably, Stellantis wants North American revenue up 25%. Victoria's Secret is changing its Wall Street ticker symbol. On June 2nd, it will do away with VSCO and switch to VSXY. The company says that the reason for the move is to, quote, celebrate sexy in all its forms and symbolize a renewed confidence in the brand and what it means for consumers. Wall Street stocks have done a U-turn and are higher across the board. Dow Industrials now up almost 300 points. NASDAQ is up more than 50. That's your money.
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7: Hi there. I just had a general question, kind of an overall question about the state of the American economy in the next 2, 3, 4, 5 years. The market seems to be a bit overvalued. Correct me if I'm wrong. And from a government standpoint, it seems to be a lot of international entanglements, a lot of spending. Just wanted to see in broad strokes, not what's going to happen in the next 6 months or what you foresee happening, but kind of a little bit, I guess, midterm, long term, and how that's going to affect or could affect the markets. Obviously, the Fed is, I guess, in play with that as well, with rates and the change. Appreciate the show, and I'll listen. Thanks.
24: Well, I want to say I want to correct the first part, which was saying the market is a little bit overvalued. I would take a bit issue with that. Everyone's been saying the market's been overvalued for a number of years. And the only way that really matters is if liquidity suddenly turns the other way. Like in 2022, when the Fed tightened policy, tightened financial conditions, tightened liquidity, and you had a large market correction. So that's the only thing you have to, when you're looking at valuation, remember, valuation is the worst market timer. You never want to look at valuation to say, okay, what's the market going to do over the next 6 months, year, 18, 20 months, etc. Over a decade, 15 years, sure, but you know, that's usually enough time frame most people are operating in. So that's number one. Now, what's going to happen with the, you know, the medium to long term? I think AI is certainly the biggest swing factor here. In the short term, it's helping the economy because basically what you're seeing, and this can have a longer runway, I think, than most people realize, you're seeing these large hyperscalers open up their cash flows and their balance sheets to the economy. Before this CapEx spend, what did they do with all the money that they were making? I'm talking the Googles and the Amazons and the Microsofts of the world. Well, they bought back shares. They maybe upped their dividend a little bit. Mainly, they just held on to the cash. And it wasn't very stimulative That's not very stimulative to the overall economy because it's just sitting there. It's capital that's not being used in the broader economy. Yeah, it's boosting the stock price, which helps the wealthier cohort who own shares of equities. But it's a pretty narrow economic benefit. But what these companies are doing now is spending hundreds of billions of dollars a year each from their cash flow on actual products. Servers and chips and electrical infrastructure. Some workers. This all has a trickle-down effect to different parts of the economy. And some of them are even dipping into their balance sheets that are very clean and saying, we're going to take on debt to do so. This is very similar to what you've seen out of the government, which is they're spending money. That is stimulative to the overall economy. What do you care, whether you like the idea of us adding more debt to our already bloated government debt? That's another question. Long term, that's an issue. It's an issue when they can't finance that debt and they have to monetize it. And then the release valve is the dollar. And then you have declining dollar and higher inflation and all of that. And that's something, you know, kind of a playbook of Japan. And that's more of, once again, a long-term trend that is likely in place. But in the near term, all this spending, both government and these mega corporations, is stimulative to the economy. So as long as they continue to spend, that's going to at least stimulate this part of the economy. And that's why the economy continues to grow. Now, will they maintain that is the question. They're certainly able to, I think, for a long period of time. Because once again, most of this is coming out of just cash flow they're earning on other businesses. For example, Meta is making a lot of money still for Instagram and their Facebook platform. Microsoft's still making a lot of money from their 365 subscriptions. Amazon's still making a lot of money from AWS and us shopping. And so this money can still, can continue until I think the market says, you know what? You're spending too much. Kind of what happened with Oracle and then it went up a bunch and then it reversed. It's come back a little bit, but still the market is a little weary of kind of the debt that they're putting on. It may work out, it may not, but it's still kind of up in the air. So as long, I think that's when the economy will truly break, is when saying, yeah, AI will stick around, but this level of CapEx spend is not tenable for these names. And in that, it, to me, is when you'll see probably that next recession. But right now, that doesn't look like it's close. Now we're heading into a break. I'm Justin Klein, and I'm ready for your calls now. Anytime at 888-99-CHART.
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8: With SRN News, I'm Bob Agnew in Washington. President Trump says concern for the people of Cuba is behind the indictment of former Cuban leader Raul Castro. Federal prosecutors in Florida on Wednesday unsealed an indictment charging the former Cuban leader and five other people in connection with the Cuban military's fatal downing of two planes 30 years ago. Three people are dead. More than a dozen first responders have been hospitalized after being exposed to an unidentified substance at a Mountain Air home in New Mexico. State police responded to a house there yesterday after getting a call that four people were believed to have overdosed. Elon Musk has announced plans for one of the biggest sales of stock to the public ever, as he will try to share stocks in his SpaceX company. It's been struggling financially, losing $2.6 billion from operations last year. You'll find more on these stories at srnews.com.
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13: One decision changed the world. Pressure. The untold true story of D-Day. Only in theaters May 29th. We're celebrating the release of this World War II movie. We'll be giving away 50

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1: I'm inviting you to join with us and to pray for America. 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
2: $1 billion tab corporations are paying for the Iran war. And the meter keeps running, and the impact on supply chains and rising energy costs and shipping routes remains intact. So let's take a look at what industries are saying. And mainly what they're saying is that they're grappling with soaring energy prices, fractured supply chains, and trade routes that are blocked by what's going on in the Straits. At least 279 companies have cited the war as a trigger for defensive action, including increasing prices and production cuts. Others have suspended dividends or stock buybacks. They've furloughed staff, added fuel surcharges, and some have even sought emergency government assistance. And many are threatening that profit margins in the second quarter and further out will be severely affected. And they're already seeing it in the consumer. They're saying that consumers are replacing, are holding back on replacing products and instead trying to repair them, for example. And most of the impact has to do with higher input costs. You're talking about fertilizer, helium, aluminum, polyethylene that goes into plastics. And about one-fifth of companies in this review, and they're looking at corporate expectations from around the world, from all types of industries. You're talking about from cosmetics to tires to detergents to cruise operators and airlines. About one-fifth said that there will be a financial hit from the war. Now, most of these were based in Europe and the UK and Asia. So less are impacted here in the United States, which is why you're seeing a bit of a setback in foreign stocks over the past couple of months compared to domestic stocks. But overall, to put this in context, the $25 billion tally is actually less than the tally that was flagged from the tariff war last year, which is about $35 billion in cost. Now, what industries were impacted the most? Number one were airlines. They represent about $15 billion of the cost because of jet fuel prices doubling. But then you had companies like Japan's Toyota, warned a $4.3 billion hit. Procter & Gamble, a $1 billion post-tax profit hit. And then nearly 40 companies across industrials, chemicals, materials. So they're going to raise prices due to their exposure to the Middle East. And margins have been cut by about 0.38 percentage points for the S&P 500 industrial sector, 0.14%. for consumer discretionary companies, and 0.08% for consumer staples. Autos, telecoms, household products, they were seeing the most negative revisions of more than 5% over the next 12 months. So a lot of the impacts have not yet materialized in earnings reports. Remember, the latest earnings season was about Q1, which was, didn't feel much at this very tail end of Q1 when the war started. And so the impact was very minor for most of these companies because supply chains were still moving or stuff still waiting to be delivered. The true impact isn't, is just really starting to be felt.

0: Now, what sectors have seen their profit margins increase because of this? Well, energy is the most, over 200 basis points. Real estate, 39. Information technology, 34. And materials up 22%. It's been industrials down 38%, 38 basis point of contraction, financial 17. I think that has to do with defaults for companies within the, industrial space, consumer discretionary space. That's down 14 basis points. When we're talking about margins here, profit margins. Then consumer staples down 8. Like I said, a healthcare down 2. So those are the main sectors that are being hit the most. But clearly, this is something where the impact isn't fully understood. We won't know exactly. These are all estimates. But clearly, it's not just the cost of military action for the U.S. government, but the cost on these companies. Let's keep things moving and drop in another listener question now.
1: Hi, Justin and Luke. This is Matt from Minneapolis. Long, long time listener to your show. Thank you for having it and everything you guys do. I have a quick question here about the bank JPM, JP Morgan. I've had it for quite some time. I've made a good profit on it, actually, over all the years I've had it. But recently, for the last, I don't know, 2-3 months, it's been in a rut here between like the upper 290s and 315. And I'm wondering, are we just stuck there for temporary, or is it going to be long term? I know we have a new Fed chair in there now, and we don't know what he's going to do with rates. Now I hear rates are going to maybe go up by the end of the year instead of down, and interest rates might be going up for an investment bank like this one. I was wondering, would you take your profits and maybe look for someplace else to make money, or would you stay in this sector and stay in this bank? I know it's supposed to be one of the better ones, so I didn't know if it would be a thumbs up in your book or if you would just jump out and look elsewhere. Look forward to hearing your words of wisdom. Thank you. Have a good day.
0: Well, JP Morgan is not just an investment bank. They do have an investment banking arm, but it is also a commercial bank. So it has both sides here that gives some diversity, because there are some quarters where your traditional commercial banks do well and vice versa, they can do poorly and the investment bank side does much better. So I like the diversity there. JP Morgan, just one of the best run banks in the world. Earnings supposed to be up to $23.60 next year. It's only at 301. So you're talking about a low to mid-teens multiple, which I think is pretty good for a bank of this quality and with this much diversity. It's been pulling back lately because just the broad sector as a whole has. So you always have to look at that. You don't look at a name just in a vacuum. You have to look at it in context to its broader sector. If the sector is going through a choppy sideways correction, guess what? But one of the largest names within that sector are likely to do something similar. And frankly, it has. But the underlying fundamentals of the bank are fine. I don't love banks right now because I do think the mid to lower consumer is starting to struggle. But JP Morgan, it does focus a lot on the business community. That's where, we bank at JP Morgan. So it's great for businesses, $800 billion market cap, return on equity 16%, which for a bank is very good. And it's pretty much been consistent at that profitability level since 2021. Good free cash flow. What are they doing with shares? Are they buying back shares? Yeah. They continue to take their cash flow, buy back shares. Are they raising their dividend? Yeah, they're raising their dividend as well. Back in 2017, it was paying 48 cents a share. Now it's $1.50. So it's just kind of the safest, easiest decision if you're just going to own, if you want to own a large bank, there really isn't a better choice. So don't get shaken out over a little consolidation period. That's how these things work. They stair step higher. They go through, you know, a rally, a choppy sideways pattern, which this has been in since basically late summer of last year. So I understand maybe your frustration of lack of advancement over the past 6 months or so, but it goes through these periods, and I would continue to hold it as long as you're okay with holding a bank. Now let's go take another voicemail question now.
2: My name is Sam. I'm calling from West LA. I love the program and I love listening to it. Two stocks. I have my eye on Poet, P-O-E-T, and Palantir, P-L-T-R. Wanted to know your thoughts. I am holding both, so I'm just curious to know if I should unload or buy more or hold on to them. Thank you so much. Take care. Bye.
0: Well, I'll start with Palantir because that's the most popular. It's pretty easy. It's also extremely overvalued. And to me, this is just a political decision. Political analysis, shall we say. It has nothing to do with the fundamentals of the business because it's just egregiously overvalued. But if you think that their technology will continue to be deployed throughout our military by this and future administrations, or will there be some sort of pushback from the constituents that they don't want a police state, a nanny state, a state that is looking at our every move and studying it and creates a system that's ripe for abuse. That's what Palantir is, bottom line. If you think that we don't have a say, that this will continue to encroach even more on our privacy as citizens, then it's probably going to continue to go up because it will become the all-seeing, all-knowing eye, and the powers that be will want to have that and keep that in their tool chest, shall we say. That's the only decision here. It's not a fundamental thing. It's all about that. So that's up to you. Now, when it comes to Poet, this is a very different name, much smaller, only about $2 billion market cap. They design, develop, manufacture optoelectronic solutions for sensing, data communication, and telecommunication markets. I would imagine this is doing well due to AI data infrastructure buildouts and semiconductor demand, all of that. They don't make money, but they are expected to finally break even next year. $14 stock, the momentum is good. And that's what this is a pure momentum play. It's breaking out. It's going to be very volatile. Just look recently. Went all the way up to close to 21, pulled back yesterday, hit a low of 12 or so. Now we're up to about $15 per share at the close today. It's all over the board. Extremely high risk. Once again, doesn't make money, loses money, but heading towards break even. But where does this ultimately end up from a profitability perspective? I don't have a lot of perspective there. It's not a name that I would bet on. It's purely speculative. Kind of just like Palantir is, and that seems to be the investor that you are. If I were to bet on one, it'd probably be Poet, just because I'm not a huge fan of Palantir and what they're doing. But maybe you are. Maybe you think that will continue and be used by the powers that be. Let's go pivot and answer a YouTube comment question. Now it says, I listen often to your podcast episodes. Not sure if this comment will be read, but I have a question regarding the ticker symbol GRAB, G-A-R-B. Let's take a look at this one. Grab Holdings, it IPO'd a little over 5 to 6 years ago. I've had it on my watch list recently and started a small position in my portfolio around $3.70. Is this a good long-term investment in your opinion? Their financials seem solid, plenty of cash on hand, and no huge debt. If I'm not mistaken, the recent earnings seems to be better than expected, and now there is news they're consolidating Superbank as a subsidiary company. If either Luke or Justin can look at Grab or respond to my YouTube comment question on the podcast, that would be awesome. All right. Let's take a look at Grab. I haven't heard of this. It would be considered a penny stock. Anything below $5 is considered a penny stock, but at least they are now making money. They weren't making money forever. Turned a profit last year of 6 cents. Supposed to make 11 cents this year, then 16 cents next year. So on a $3.51 stock, you're talking about a 20 multiple. Let's see. They allow merchant partners to order food or groceries, send packages, hail ride, taxis, pay online purchases. Interesting. It operates in food delivery and mobility. Interesting. Grab Holdings. I haven't heard of this. Ah, it's out of Singapore. That's why. Ah, so you're getting Singapore. Okay. I like Singapore. I like that exposure. The free cash flow is about neutral, right around flat. A lot of cash in the balance sheet, like you said, about $4 billion in net cash. Enterprise valued EBITDA around 14. I like that. It is around support. It's been in a downtrend, though, since the fall. That worries me a bit. But if I zoom out to a weekly chart, this is pretty good support. So I kind of like the fundamentals here. I like the trend in earnings up 79% this year, 49% next year. I would give Grab thumbs up as a GRAB out of Singapore. 8899 chart. We are headed to our final break of the day. So give me a call. Once again, 8899 chart.
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4: I'm Dale Loney with Your Money Now. Shares of quantum computing stocks are soaring as the U.S. Commerce Department will award $2 billion to 9 companies, and the government will have equity stakes in those companies as part of the deal. IBM, which has its shares up 11% today, will receive $1 billion. Global Foundries is getting $375 million. D-Wave Quantum is receiving $100 million and sees its shares up 28%. Walmart shares are down more than 6% after quarterly results that match projections, but a forward outlook that is below expectations. The forward outlook sees adjusted earnings between $2.75 and $2.85 a share. Projections are for closer to $3. Walmart does expect sales to increase 3.5% to 4.5% this year. Wall Street stocks have turned higher after a retreat by oil prices in the back of the trading session. The Dow Industrial Average is up more than 300 points at this moment. That's Your Money.
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12: In the early days, InvestTalk was Jerry Klein and Steve Peasley. Now the torch has been passed and a new generation of hosts is on the job. 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
3: Hello, gentlemen, and thank you for what you do. My name is David. I'm calling from San Jose regarding CNQ, Canadian Natural Resources. Looking to get into the oil and gas field and want to know if this is still a good buy or am I too late? Thank you. Look forward to your answer.
0: Looking at Canadian Natural Resources, one of the better run Canadian oil companies up there. Return equity around 23%, very solid, $4.7 billion in free cash flow on a market cap, about $100 billion, good balance sheet. Nice dividend, about 3.5%. Enterprise value to EBITDA right around, or looking 6.6% earnings this year, so it's be $4.45. Its relative strength is 88 because oil prices have been going up, and Canadian companies have been a big beneficiary of that. But this is a pure E&P company, meaning that's what pretty much all they do. They drill for oil and natural gas. We used to own this name, but we actually switched out for a name that does E&P as well as a lot of refining. Now, they have some midstream and refining operations, but others have much bigger segments. That's what we were looking for, something that had a bit more exposure there. Because what you've seen in the Middle East is a lot of damage to refiners, refining facilities, etc. And only 2% of CNQ's business or revenue comes from refining operations. So that's what I would be looking for, are businesses that have more diversity. But is CNQ bad? No, it's a very well-run, like I said, just straight-up E&P company. Exploration production is what E&P stands for. So I like CNQ, but I'd be looking elsewhere in Canada. Lastly, let's talk about productivity. And post-financial crisis, productivity around the world have been pretty meager. But since COVID, productivity has surged. In the 2010s, it was right around 1% per year, but has risen to about 2%, so nearly double. And the question is why? And also, why is this important? Number one, it's important because higher productivity basically says that companies are getting more out of each worker, which limits inflation and ultimately raises economic growth, real economic growth. In fact, the Federal Reserve raised their median forecast for Americans' long-run GDP growth from 1.8 to 1.2% recently because of the resurgence in productivity. Now, a lot of people will say that it's AI, but this really started, once again, post-COVID. But AI hasn't really been a real thing until the past, year and a half, at least widely used in corporate circles. Now, where is this productivity coming from? It's mainly in professional services and management. And to me, this is the clear explanation. It's work from home. It's Zoom. It's a world, it's what I work in. And it's a lot easier to Zoom all my clients, have video conferences, have phone calls, than it is to hop on a plane or drive for meetings. We work 3 days in the week in office, 2 days a week from home. So that's less time to commute as well. And a lot of people are like that. So this is really, I think, the driver of the innovation. And our productivity over the past 5 years is just leveraging technology to the nth degree and wasting less time for everybody, getting the same thing, if not more, done. So what it tells you is that there's even more room for productivity to improve in the near future because of AI and maximizing that technology as well. Now, I'm Justin Klein. I remind you of KAPP Financial's parallel investing. 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
13: 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Because of the nature of the interactive dialogue inherent in the format of this program, it's important for the listener to understand that not all comments made will apply to them. Specifically, nothing said shall be taken to be investment advice, or shall statements on this program be considered an offer to buy or sell security. Because such advice is rendered solely on an individual basis and at times will require that the investor review a prospectus before investing. InvestTalk is a copyrighted program.
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17: Breaking news at Town Hall. I'm Bob Agnew in Washington. Secretary of State Marco Rubio says Iran cannot be allowed to profit off its chokehold on the Strait of Hormuz.
18: No one in the world is in favor of a tolling system. It can't happen. It would be unacceptable. It would make a diplomatic deal unfeasible if they were to continue to pursue that. So it's a threat to the world if they were to try to do that. And it's completely illegal, by the way.
17: Secretary Rubio told reporters today there are some good signs of progress for a possible peace accord.
18: If we can get a good deal done, that would be great. I'm not here to tell you that it's going to happen for sure, but I'm here to tell you that we're going to do everything we can to see if we can get one. But if we can't get a good deal, the president's been clear, he has other options. I'm not going to elaborate on what those are, but everybody knows what those are.
17: On Capitol Hill, House Judiciary Committee Republicans have rejected subpoenas for architects of the new anti-weaponization fund at the Department of Justice.
19: House Republicans rejected a bid from Judiciary Committee Democrats to subpoena several Trump administration officials involved in the establishment of a new $1.8 billion anti-weaponization fund that's been cast in a negative light. Ultimately, 18 House Republicans voted Wednesday to dismiss the motion to compel testimony from those involved in the creation or execution of the account. The new fund was announced Monday as part of a settlement deal with President Trump, where he agreed to drop his $10 billion lawsuit against the government over the leak of his tax returns, in part in exchange for the creation of the account. Bernie Bennett, Washington.
17: Prosecutors in Florida Wednesday unsealing an indictment charging former Cuban leader Raul Castro in connection with the downing of two U.S. planes 30 years ago.
20: For the first time in nearly 70 years, senior leadership of the Cuban regime has been charged in this country, in the United States of America, for acts of violence resulting in the deaths of American citizens.
17: There's acting attorney general, Todd Blanche. He unveiled that yesterday in Miami. More on these stories at townhall.com.
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17: A judge turns thumbs down to a trial delay.
16: A federal judge has refused to postpone a trial next month for civil claims stemming from the 2024 collapse of Baltimore's Francis Scott Key Bridge. U.S. District Judge James Bredar ruled Wednesday that the trial will start on June 1st as scheduled, despite the objections of companies involved in the deadly disaster. The judge heard the request for a delay less than 2 weeks after prosecutors announced the filing of criminal charges against the companies and an employee. Six construction workers who had been filling potholes were killed in the bridge collapse. Keith Peters, Washington.
17: NVIDIA's quarterly results blew right past Wall Street expectations once again, fueled by massive demand for the company's high-end artificial intelligence chips. The company said it earned $58.32 billion in the February through April period. Breaking news and analysis.
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24: I'm Maria Bartiromo, and this is the Fox Business Report.
25: A choppy trading session with the major averages mixed in afternoon trading as oil prices and bond yields rise on concerns that talks between the U.S. and Iran will not lead to a resolution. West Texas Intermediate crude is gushing back above $100 a barrel, which is reviving inflation fears. The Magnificent Seven big cap tech stocks are mostly lower, led by NVIDIA. Its stock is down over 1% despite the AI darling delivering a blockbuster earnings report, including a strong forecast and also boosting its dividend. Apple stock is up 0.5% and on track for its second record close. And Deere posted higher second quarter sales as growth in the company's construction equipment business helped offset weakness in its production agricultural segment. However, its stock is dropping 6%. That's your Fox Business Report. I'm Hillary Barsky, invested in you.
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28: And welcome to the Thursday, May the 21st edition of the Best Stocks Now show, and it's a getaway day here in Minnetonka, Minnesota, where we've had a great time, and we will be planning our next trip soon. We have to work it around the World Cup in soccer, which will be here in June, so that will have a lot to do with our decision as to where we go in about, let's call it 5 weeks from now. Right now, we have a little bit of a downdraft in the market. We're up very strongly here this morning on the strength of the AI stocks. But let's see where we're at right now. Well, you know what? Things have improved quite a bit since the open. The Dow is now even. In fact, now it's up 6 points to 50,015. How do you like that? Back above 50,000 again. The NASDAQ is down 87. NVIDIA reported stunning results. Obviously, it's already been built into the stock. The NASDAQ may be down 89, but, man, I'm telling you what. ARM Holdings, Nibius, Marvell, the network, Seagate, Micron, SanDisk, they're all out of the gate with a rush this morning. Gold is down $20 per ounce. Bitcoin is down 363. And oil, probably the bugaboo today. It is up 3.89% to $102.12. So welcome to today's Best Stocks Now show with professional money manager Bill Gunderson of Gunderson Capital Management and GCG Advisors, a nationwide firm. We had Joel here Tuesday night at the workshop. Several of his team have been here with me this week as they view the process that I have put in place in the management of money in the markets today. And we've had a lot of fun, a lot of good time returning home today, later this afternoon. Okay, here's what we've got going on. We had a pretty decent day, actually. Let's see, what was yesterday like? I got to go back and think and remember. It seems like an eternity ago. No, yesterday was down a little bit. It's okay. No, actually, it was a little higher. I forgot. Yeah, I had a possible U.S.-Iran deal. And then, of course, right after the close of the market, Jensen Huang does not waste any time. He reported earnings for NVIDIA, maybe the greatest stock of all time. I would be hard-pressed to think of a better one that went up so quickly. I mean, you could obviously make a case for Amazon. You could make a case for Microsoft. You could make a case for Apple. But the meteoric rise to over $5 trillion and into the Dow by NVIDIA, I can't ever remember anything like that during my career in the market. How are things going between the U.S. And Iran? Well, we'll get to that in a moment. There are a couple of economic reports out today. This is Thursday. Guess what Thursday is? It's initial jobless claims. Are you standing in line today to file for your unemployment check? I hope not. I'm not. Nobody from my firm is standing in line to collect unemployment today. We're still good. But last week, 209,000 people applied and made initial jobless claims. That's a very, very good low number. If you're one of the 209,000, it's not very good, you know. If it's your neighbor, you know, he'll find a new job. She'll find a new job. But overall, this continues to show no chinks in the armor of the jobs market in the U.S. economy. And even though you get a negative spin on almost everything in the other financial media, this is still a very positive economy that we are in. If you're at the workshop Tuesday night, if you were able to find a seat, if you were able to find a cookie, if you were able to get into the drawing where I gave away an $1,100 prize, actually $1,080 prize, you saw me present the earnings picture for the S&P 500 in graph form. I like bar graphs. Bar graphs, very simple, easy to understand. They showed the picture very quickly. And we looked at the current earnings picture for the markets, which remain very favorable. And the consensus S&P 500 target price right now out there on the street is about 8,400, which is considerably higher than we are now. But, of course, we've come a long way since my stunning buy call on the market back on April 6th, I believe it was, when I said this is one of the most compelling buys in the market that I've ever seen. And, of course, we're up considerably since then. On the other hand, we do have a little bit of a weak report, but this should not surprise you with interest rates what they are. I haven't looked at the 30-year mortgage lately, but it's got to be pushing 7%. Because the 10-year today is at 4.61%. That's a problem. You've got turmoil in the UK, fear of a second wave of inflation caused by stubborn oil prices, and you've got the rates on the 10-year going up to 4.61% today. That's a stubborn interest, very stubborn, and you know, it's obvious that bond investors are demanding higher interest rates right now to make up for the inflation threat that continues to hang out there as oil remains above $100 a barrel again today. It's back up to 102. It was under 100 when we started the day, but there obviously has been some negative develops maybe since the market's open. Housing starts fall less than expected in April, and building permits rise more than consensus. I talked to a lot of Minnesotans about the home market with Lennar building new homes, mowing down farms and land, and putting up housing tracts. They paved Paradise and they put up a parking lot, said Joni Mitchell. Not nowadays, it's they paved Paradise and they put up single family homes with 7% mortgages. And obviously that's a problem. A lot of these home builders are eating it on their end to finance these homes themselves to get that payment down, to get those interest rates down, and that obviously squeezes their profit margins. But the new home market and the resale market and the refinance market still continue to be very, very rough. And I would say that that is the weakest part of our economy right now. Along with bricks and mortar shopping centers and bricks and mortar office buildings and downtown locations, which are mostly vacant right now. Quantum computing is the latest U.S. government equity bet. Okay. Well, since Trump's been in office, we've seen an investment in Mountain Pass, which is it's MP Materials now. It used to be Mountain Pass, which is a rare earth stock. We've seen an investment in USA Rare Earth, USAR, and we saw a massive investment into Intel by the Trump administration, which has been a pretty good bet, has been a pretty good return on investment. Quantum computing stocks rallied pre-market on Thursday after a Wall Street Journal report about the Trump administration awarding $2 billion in grants to 9 firms in deals that include government equity stakes. Okay, this is something that really has not been done before. It has to some extent, but not to the extent that the Trump administration has taken it to. Global Foundries is up 10.8%. They're expected to receive $375 million, while companies like D-Wave Quantum, Rigetti Computing is going to get somewhere in the neighborhood of, $10 billion. Inflection, INFK, the deals have not been finalized, but the government is also investing more money into Vulcan Elements, a magnet maker, and MP Materials, which I just talked about, which is the rare earth stock. The report gave a boost to quantum computing stocks across the sector, with some of the biggest pre-market gainers, including Rigetti, up 12.1%, IonQ, up 6.8%, D-Wave Quantum, up 10.5%, Arcit Quantum, up 5%, and Quantum Computing, up 9.8%. But keep in mind, these are long-term investments with no earnings yet. So they will be very, very volatile and very, very sensitive to interest rates. We'll be right back.
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11: I'm Dan Loney with Your Money Now. Repairs continue to a runway at LaGuardia Airport in New York City. A sinkhole developed yesterday, which has led to numerous flight delays and cancellations. It was found during a routine inspection done by the Port Authority of New York and New Jersey at 11 a.m. on Wednesday. The hope is that the runway will be back open by Friday ahead of the Memorial Day weekend. Music streaming platform Spotify held its first investor day since 2022 and issued updated guidance for 2030. It is expecting an annual growth rate in the mid-teens and gross margins between 35 and 40%. Since 2022, Spotify says it has added 340 million new users and grown its subscriber base by more than 110 million. NVIDIA shares are down 2% today despite a strong quarterly report yesterday. In that report, revenue was up 85% year over year. Wall Street indexes are mixed. The Dow Industrial Average on the plus side, up by more than 200 points.
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0: And welcome back here to the second quarter of Day's Best Stocks Now show. We are off to a very strong start here today at Gunderson. ARM is up another 9.9% today. Nibius is up 10.6% today. Marvell is breaking out. Arista Networks, Seagate, Micron, SanDisk, Argan, Mountain Pass, CoreWeave, USA, that's a USAR is USA Rare Earth, and Carmel, which is the Greenland Rare Earth stock. That's a long shot, critical metals. They're all off to a very strong start here this morning, that's a good thing for us. UX exceptionalism may be back. Well, that's an interesting thing because it's kind of been lacking recently, right? U.S. exceptionalism may be back, at least tactically, as AI momentum and America's relative insulation from the global energy shock support continued outperformance, according to T.S. Lomberg. I couldn't agree more. The European continent is suffering mightily from a energy shock, bad policy, bad decisions, listening to the wrong people. Now you've got UK with a huge energy shock. You've got Germany, the motor behind the European engine, with a huge energy shock. Italy, on down the line, they are hurting for energy. And we don't have that problem in the United States because we have Texas, because we have Louisiana, because we have West Virginia, because we have the Bakken Shale, because we have the Permian Basin, because we have Houston, etc., etc., etc. We are positioned very, very well to also become a net exporter of the abundance of energy that we have, especially LNG, liquid natural gas, and companies like Devon Energy and Cheniere, etc., are well positioned to be exporters of this badly needed commodity to run this badly needed, or is it badly needed? I guess it is, this AI engine, because it takes a lot of energy to drive the AI bus. And, of course, we are ahead of the rest of the pack with NVIDIA, with Anthropic, with OpenAI as it relates to the AI race. And that is a U.S. exceptionalism. The second advantage for the U.S., oh, that's the energy exposure. We talked about that. And I would say the one thing that we need to shore up is the rare earths, okay? The rare earths, and I would say the nuclear. Those are the two things that will ensure American exceptionalism going forward. This comes from T.S. Lombard. I actually knew a guy in Del Mar that started Lombard Securities in the Bay Area. He did very well for himself, thank you. He started it many years ago, and it was really the very first discount broker, which became a big thing, obviously. Now you don't pay anything for trades. It was he was a major disruptor in my industry, and he was in our church, and he was in the Del Mar area. I can't remember his name, but he started Lombard Securities. Of course, San Francisco has Lombard Street. That's where it was located, and from Lombard Securities came many discount brokers. I remember TD Waterhouse in San Diego. I remember, of course, E-Trade. I remember several others of the discount brokers. Scott Trade. I was with Scott Trade. They had $7 trades. What do you pay for a trade now? Nada. Nothing. Crude oil plunged below $100 this morning on U.S.-Iran optimism and three more super tankers exiting the Strait of Hormuz. Can somebody out there maybe fly a drone over the Strait of Hormuz? Do we have any listeners that live near the Strait of Hormuz? Fly a drone and so we can watch the movement of the tankers? Because that's having a big impact on the stock market right now. A big impact on the stock market. But now, right now, we're back up above $100 per barrel. We're at $102 per barrel. But Trump says that we're nearing the end of the war. Okay, well, all right. Some 10 ships have crossed the Strait of Hormuz in the past 24 hours. It included small cargo ships and a chemical tanker crossing into the Persian Gulf. According to data from Kepler and satellite analysis from data analytics specialist Sinmax. So maybe you go to their website, S-Y-N-M-A-X, Sinmax. They're providing this data analytics on the ships going through the Strait of Hormuz, which has a big major impact on the stock. Devon Energy is the biggest buyer in a record $4 billion U.S. government oil and gas auction. We do not own all AI stocks, Gunderson Capital Management. We have some exposure to liquid natural gas. And I have always found about maybe three or four or five stocks, what I consider to the leaders in that area. And Devon is definitely one of them. Devon is down a little bit now. But with an eye to the future, as I said, Devon is the biggest buyer in a record $4 billion U.S. government oil and gas auction. This includes drilling rights on federal lands, which obviously Biden banned in New Mexico and Texas. It was held Wednesday by the U.S. Bureau of Land Management. The sale of 74 parcels covers 33,530 acres, primarily in the Permian Basin, which is Texas, and is another sign that President Trump's American energy dominance agenda is delivering results, said Secretary of State Burgum. And Burgum obviously was the governor of North Dakota, home to the Bakken Shale, home to the great discoveries there in the continental shelf there, Continental Resources, Harold Hamm. From Oklahoma, Enid, Oklahoma, who helped invent the horizontal drilling process. I had Harold Hamm on my show many years ago, and he was in my book, Best Stocks Now, many years ago. So Devon Energy buying a lot of that. Samsung surges today after strike averted, but some bonuses raise concern. Well, this has been going on for a long time, which is narrowed the supply chain down from four suppliers of memory chips to just three suppliers of memory chips. Micron and SanDisk, obviously the dominant players. Samsung and SK Hynix in South Korea, also dominant players. But they did avert the strike at Samsung. And who knows, maybe that starts to bring down, I don't think immediately, no, not immediately, the price of these memory chips, which are trading at the price of gold right now. We'll be right back.
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3: With SRN News, I'm Bob Agnew in Washington. President Trump says concern for the people of Cuba, those living there now, as well as Cuban dissidents and Americans who fled the country. It's the reason why they've issued an indictment for the former leader, Raul Castro. He, along with five others, are accused of downing two planes 30 years ago. Another winning quarter for the country's largest retailer, Walmart, delivering another strong quarter of sales as the discounter's speedy delivery rates and low prices served as a magnet for shoppers apparently across all income levels. The Bentonville, Arkansas-based chain does offer a cautious outlook moving forward amid so much economic uncertainty because of the ongoing war and those rising fuel prices. Elon Musk announced plans yesterday for one of the biggest sales of stock to the public ever. It would provide his SpaceX company a much-needed financial shot in the arm. This is SRN News.
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And welcome back here to the second half of today's Best Stocks Now show. We'll obviously get to NVIDIA's earnings after the close last night. They continue to put out some of the most phenomenal earnings reports I've ever seen. But obviously, you know, a lot of that has been built into the stock for now, although I still think there's plenty of upside potential going forward with NVIDIA. But you look at all the stocks that are in the NVIDIA universe today, like ARM, like Nebius, like Marvell, like Arista, like Seagate, like Micron, like SanDisk, et cetera, CoreWeave. They're all doing phenomenally well because they're riding NVIDIA's coattails. Okay, you know what? I don't own all AI stocks. There's a whole universe out there, but I will say that the market is pretty focused and concentrated right now in just a few areas. You know, it's not much different in fishing. When I lived in San Diego, I kept my boat in the harbor. I was in Oceanside Harbor. I had a 38-foot egg harbor. So I sat up high as the captain of the ship, you know, and down below was the staterooms and the dining area and the little kitchen that I had. And on the back was a nice big teak wood deck to fish off of with a live bait tank. And I had radar on my boat, and I had depth finders, and I had autopilot on the boat. And when the tuna migrate off of San Diego, usually it begins about the 4th of July. The Portuguese that I grew up with used to say, light a firecracker and then go tuna fishing. And that's when they would leave for their multi-week trips to fill the holds with tuna to bring back to the tuna cannery in San Diego. But, of course, the sport fishermen, like me, we fish closer in, maybe 50 to 100 miles offshore. And I used to you had to leave about 10 o'clock at night to get that far out, in the, especially when it was 100 miles. I went clear down to Ensenada one day in my boat. I barely made it back. I didn't gauge my fuel very well. Came back on fumes, was sweating all the way, barely made it across the border. I may still be in Mexico. You know, you never know. I could have been confiscated by the federales down there. Somehow God was looking over me and brought me home. But those fish, those schools of tuna were

0: concentrated in a very small area of the ocean. And not only that, they traveled very, very quickly. They could be in one area for a day or two, and the next day they could be 100 miles away from there. So the tuna fishermen, you know, they had several ways of tracking the schools. They had boats out there as scout boats. But if you've ever seen a tuna boat, that was a major industry in San Diego. And some of the richest people in Little Italy and in the area where I lived, the Medinas of the world and others that I grew up with that owned these massive tuna boats, they had a perch way up high. They called it a bird's nest. I think it was called a bird's nest, but it was like a watchtower, and somebody would climb up the ladder way up there. And what did they look for? They looked for birds on top of the water feeding, because if the birds were feeding on top of the water in the middle of the ocean, they were there for a reason, because underneath there was bait. Earnings drives the stock market. Bait drives the fish. The fish follow the bait. It's as simple as that. Just like we follow food and restaurants and buffets and things like this. Those tuna, those 200, 300-pound tuna, some of them have to eat their weight. They have to eat 200 pounds of food a day to maintain. They don't need Lily. No, they don't need those antagonists in that weight loss drug in those late-stage trials. But if they spotted the birds up high, they would say, birds ahead, and they had binoculars out and everything. And we did this, too, in our little boats. And, you know, later on, of course, they had helicopters that were searching the ocean when the tuna come to the surface to feed, they make a commotion. And there's white, frothy water. If you're traveling in a boat and you're 100 miles offshore and you see white, frothy water ahead, your heart starts to thump like it's going to come out of your chest, because you know you just found a school of tuna, feeding tuna, that you're going to travel into any moment and yell, "Hook up!" Which there's no more exciting sound than to hear the reel sing, "Hook up," all four poles bent over and four tuna on the rod. What's this have to do with the stock market? Those tuna were in a very small area of the market. You had to find them. The ocean is massive. The Pacific Ocean is massive. Those tuna would be in an area maybe a mile by 1 mile. Okay, and there were other schools, maybe, you know, 25 miles away there was another, but usually they were pretty concentrated as they migrated. The tuna migrate off of San Diego in August, July, August, September, and then they migrate up off of San Francisco, even up to Oregon, and then they swoop over by Alaska, and then they go clear across the ocean to the other side and make a big giant circle, eventually landing down in South America again and making their way north. And those fish, once you found them, the market is not a whole lot different, especially this year, where the fish, the lively stocks, are in about a 1 mile square of the entire market. The birds are circling overhead. Anthropic money is being thrown at them. SpaceX money is being thrown. That's the bait that's bringing the fish to the surface, like the Nibiuses and the Astera Labs and the Arm Holdings and the Core Weaves and the Argans, etc., etc., etc. And then until that bait dries up and that money being thrown at these companies dries up, that's going to continue to be the hot spot of the market. I got on the elevator here with a couple of guys that were there. They have conventions here all the time, companies here all the time. Mostly it's United Healthcare, which is right behind us. They work for the spinoff from United Healthcare, which I believe is Solventum or Optimum or something like that. And I just kind of thought to myself, they're not in the lively area of the market at all. I think United Healthcare needs to get into data centers somehow, because that's the hot area of the market. But I thought to myself, these poor guys, they're working for a losing company, a bad stock.
1: But hey,
0: the way it is, it's a job. So I just would point out that this continues to be, and really the leader in this industry that is feeding and creating this bait and this massive migration into data centers is NVIDIA. NVIDIA was a game changer in the market. It brought ChatGPT public. Microsoft was a game changer with GPT, which is on the OpenAI engine. And I think in the future, you'll see OpenAI and Anthropic and NVIDIA just dominating this whole, and Google to some extent, just dominating this whole AI craze that is taking place. And that is where the frothy white water is for now, with some schools out there in the oil and energy patch. Lilly and the GLP-1. Lilly has a new agonist, which causes up to 28% of weight loss. So think about that. You weigh 200 pounds. That's 56 pounds from this new... And I've talked to people that work at Lilly. They say, wait till you see the next generation of obesity therapy. That's incredible. That targets glucagon triple hormone receptors. Oh, you didn't know that. Yes, those dastardly glucagon triple hormone receptors that kick in after you eat a slice of prime rib and a baked potato with everything on it, they cause up to 28% weight loss in over 80 weeks. Now, that's not that long. Lose 56 pounds in 80 weeks, that's a year and a half. Not bad. So, I continue to like Lilly as a non-AI stock, a non-data center stock. Okay, CoreWeave in focus as GF Security starts it with the buy rating. We did submit an article this morning to Seeking Alpha. I have not checked. I'll check during the break to see if it's been published yet. My writer, my junior analyst, along with me, wrote the article. Barry put the finishing touches on it. We submitted it to Seeking Alpha this morning, and I will check during the break to see if it's out there. We'll be right back.
2: These days, retirement planning is more complicated than ever. So set aside Thursday evening, June 11th, and get ready to learn some strategies for wealth preservation and retirement planning from Chad Burton, Rob Black, and Ryan Ignacio. 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
9: I'm Dan Loney with Your Money Now. Elf Beauty shares are up 3% after announcing that it would pull back some of its tariff-related price increases. It said that those increases, which went into place in the last year, were because of consumers dealing with higher gas prices and struggles day-to-day. Agriculture equipment maker Deere posted a beat in the fiscal second quarter. Earnings per share came in at $6.55 with revenue of $11.78 billion. Deere also reaffirmed its full-year net income guidance, but shares are down almost 6%. Today, Stellantis is focusing on the U.S. market to highlight its turnaround efforts. The parent company of Jeep and Ram will be introducing several new vehicles under $40,000, and two of which will be under $30,000. The goal is to make vehicles more affordable for the consumer. The Chrysler brand, currently selling only one minivan, will get at least three new vehicles. The markets are higher across the board. Dow Jones Industrial Average up more than
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0: And welcome back to the final segment of today's Best Stocks Now show. Yes, our article has been published. If you go to seekingalpha.com and you type in Bill Gunderson and you follow me, you will be notified. We have four more articles lined up on the runway that will be probably coming out every day for the next 4 days. And we're never out of ideas. We obviously have to write an update on our NVIDIA coverage after last night's big earnings report. But the one that we have today is a large cap stock with a market cap of $155 billion. I'll give you a hint. It's a stock that I remember my grandmother in Bakersfield, California, had in her kitchen, okay? And it's every bit as relevant today in another way than it was back then. And I also have on my little model railroad HO version a little car. I think it's a covered car or a box car with their name and logo on the side of the car, this particular stock. It's been around for a long, long time. That article is out there, and I'm sure the guys already sent out some kind of a email blast to everybody in our database with the link to the article. Now, sometimes you can view it, sometimes you can't. If you can't view it, then go to the Seeking Alpha website. And type in Bill Gunderson and see today's article. We've been pretty good with the articles that we've written over there at Seeking Alpha. And you can read this one, which is the ink still wet, as they say, on this one as it goes out today. And another one will go out tomorrow on a stock that is up today 10.6%. That news article will go. It is a godsend for me to have a guy that can write my direction under my tutelage. These articles, they don't come easy. You remember the Ringo song? It don't come easy. You know, it don't come easy. I liked Ringo. He was a character. He's still going strong in his 80s. He looks great. Lives in L.A. I never saw Ringo's all-star band. But he had that song, It Don't Come Easy. And articles do not come easy. I used to write research reports and take them up to the Bay Area. They took 2 or 3 days to write. And sometimes you would take them to the Bay Area and walk and go around to the various institutions up there and pitch your idea to them. And nobody would bite. You would drag that lure in front of them. But if they bit... back in those days, there were some pretty big soft dollar rewards for analysts like me that found big winners for these mutual funds, and they would reward you handsomely. Those were some of the biggest commissions I ever received in my life back in those days when I was writing research reports. But you know what? It wasn't really my favorite thing. So we've got that going on in the market right now. Let's see, what else are we going to do? Let's see here. I got to look at this. I've just lost my train of thought. There we go. It's easy to lose your train of thought on live radio sometimes. CoreWeave and Focus as GF Securities starts with this. We also have SpaceX seeing a total addressable market rivaling the size of the U.S. economy. What? The the SpaceX addressable market rivaling the size of the U.S. economy. Can you imagine this? SpaceX self-assessed total addressable market of $28.5 trillion would, if realized, approach the entire output of the U.S. economy. And SpaceX notes that for illustrative purposes of sizing our addressable market opportunity, they are excluding China and Russia, which would make it even bigger. So they're saying that the addressable market for SpaceX is bigger than the U.S. economy. And I'm not a fan of SpaceX. Critical Metals secures rare earth offtake deal for 15% of the Tanbreez Phase 1 production. Well, they're the first to market in the mass called Greenland. That's CRML. But I just want you to know that's a very, very, very speculative stock. USA Rare Earth selected for up to $19 million in a Department of Energy funding. Airbnb is trying to become a little Amazon. Airbnb is going to offer hotels, car rentals, grocery delivery, luggage storage, all kinds of things on its app. And SoftBank makes jumps 20%. On OpenAI and SB Energy IPO pipeline. OpenAI could be the biggest IPO of all time. And Anthropic signs a $45 billion deal with SpaceX to secure AI infrastructure. Okay, well, we're out of time on this Thursday. Barry will be back, maybe doing the show tomorrow with one of the junior analysts. As I will be working on the newsletter on Friday, as I normally do. In the meantime, if you'd like to set up an appointment with us to talk about your portfolio and how it's doing, you can call us at 855-611-BEST, 855-611-BEST. Or you can also go to our website at Gunderson Capital Management and request an appointment with us. 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
4: Breaking news at Town Hall. I'm Bob Agnew in Washington. The U.S. Supreme Court has dismissed an appeal in an Alabama death row case.
5: A divided Supreme Court dismissed Alabama's bid to be allowed to execute a convicted murderer who was found by lower courts to be intellectually disabled. The court's action leaves in place lower court rulings in favor of 55-year-old Joseph Clifton Smith. Smith has been on death row for decades after his conviction for beating a man to death in 1997. In a landmark ruling in 2002, the Supreme Court prohibited the execution of the intellectually disabled. In cases in 2014 and 2017, the court held that states should consider other evidence of disability in borderline cases. I'm Lisa Dwyer.
4: President Trump says concern for the people of Cuba, both those still living in Cuba and for those exiled in the United States, is partly behind the indictment of former Cuban leader Raul Castro.
6: We have Cuba on our mind. Very important. A lot of problem for a lot of years, and this was a big, I think it was a very big moment for people that, not only Cuban Americans, but people that came from Cuba that want to go back to Cuba, keep people that want to see their family in Cuba. I think this is a very big day, very important day.
4: Federal prosecutors in Florida on Wednesday unsealed an indictment charging the former leader and five others in connection with the downing of two planes 30 years ago. A new poll demonstrates that some on the left are willing to believe just about anything when it comes to President Trump. More on that from correspondent Laura Winters.
3: The new poll finds nearly half of Democrats believe the shooting at the White House Correspondents' Dinner in Washington, D.C. was staged. The Fox News poll finds 49% of Democrats think the assassination attempt on President Trump was arranged. Only 10% of Republicans think this. Laura Winters reporting.
4: More of these stories at Town Hall.
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15: I'm Stuart Varney, and this is the Fox Business Report.
16: Stocks turning modestly higher in afternoon trading on renewed hopes of peace progress in the Middle East. Oil prices are moderating with West Texas Intermediate crude at around $98 a barrel. The Magnificent Seven big cap tech stocks are mixed. However, shares of Nvidia are down 1% despite the AI darling delivering a blockbuster earnings report, including a strong forecast and boosting its dividend. And quantum computing stocks are jumping with IBM leading the charge after the Commerce Department confirmed its plans to award grants to nearly a dozen companies to boost the industry. IBM says it will create a new standalone company, styling it as America's first pure-play quantum foundry. IBM and the Commerce Department will each contribute $1 billion worth of cash into the venture. IBM stock is up 11%. That's your Fox Business Report. I'm Hillary Barsky, invested in you.
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20: The company boosted its fiscal year revenue forecast. It beat estimates. First quarter adjusted earnings per share also came in above estimates at $1.55. The company sees second quarter revenue $1.27 billion to $1.27 billion. That's just smack in line with estimates. Fiscal year revenue, the outlook, that's looking at fiscal year adjusted earnings per share of $5.96 to $6. That's what has investors excited. It saw 577 to 581. Once again, shares of Zoom Communications up right now by just about 3.9%.
21: Decker shares oscillating between gains and losses in the after hours trade. This is the company behind UGG and Hoka Shoes. Their fourth quarter net sales did actually rise here and did actually beat estimates, up about 9.6% year over year to $1.12 billion. The street was looking for $1.08 billion. EPS coming in at 96 cents a share, which is slightly lower than what it was a year ago here. I have to look for the comp, but on an operating income basis, it does appear that they beat $156 million. The street was looking for $136 million here. We'll dive a little bit deeper into that there, but you can see the shares trying to get back into the green.
22: I'd be interested to hear what Zoom will say on the earnings call, because they're now really amping up their use of AI, and I feel like even in today's world, when we've been 6 years over the pandemic, people are still using Zoom a lot.
23: Yeah, and it's interesting to get a read here on the consumer when you look at Deckers Outdoor as we continue to kind of understand the K-shaped economy. We saw Walmart really selling off, Ralph Lauren beating estimates here, and then Deckers Outdoor kind of right in the middle there and gaining. So a bright spot, at least for the consumer.
21: But did you know what, Ralph Lauren, I thought their conference call was interesting because they talked a lot. They said, look, basically, and I'm paraphrasing here, they basically said our customers are rich and they're going
23: right.
21: to
23: continue to spend. Right,
21: that's
23: exactly.
21: a paraphrase, so please don't anybody try to correct me.
23: Yeah. Right, the richer consumers are still doing well, and then yeah. the people who are
20: resilient. Resilient might be another word you could use.
23: Right.
22: Yeah. You can wear a Ralph Lauren top and Birkenstocks.
20: All right.
22: Why not, Romain?
21: Well, there are a lot of reasons why not as well, but thank you for the sartorial recommendation.
20: All right, we're going to have to run. That is going to do it for our cross-platform
21: nice
20: coverage.
21: Emily, can you put Emily Grafeo on the screen, please, instead of Tim Stennett?
20: Yeah.
21: We have to look at this nice jacket that she has. There you go.
23: Thank you.
20: Okay.
23: It's from a thrift store.
20: I'm told we have to go.
21: Look at me.
20: I'm sorry.
21: I am the director now.
20: All right, now everybody's on. Yeah. This is the way we like. That is going to do it for our cross-platform coverage of the market close. It's the closing bell. We're going to be back tomorrow, same time, same place, for a Friday edition of the closing bell.
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20: It is Bloomberg Business Week Daily. Just a reminder that just because NVIDIA's over doesn't mean that all these other companies are done reporting. It's still like it's the last of the Mag 7, Emily, but we're hearing from companies, Take-Two Interactive, Workday, Zoom, Ross Stores, Deckers, all reporting just in the last few minutes. So pretty good read on retail. Deckers is surging in the after hours right now. I'm looking at GIPO Go on the Bloomberg terminal where you can see what's moving in the after hours. Deckers shares up by, 6% in the after hours. Remember, this is the company behind Hoka and UGG, as well as Teva sandals.
23: Okay.
20: Which
23: comfortable, outdoorsy.
20: Yeah, but I look in the press release for some detail.
23: Mm-hmm.
20: Hoka brand net sales increased 14.5%. UGG brand net sales increased 9.2%. Other brands net sales decreased by 35.6%. Round that up to 36% compared to the $61.3 million last year. So, you know, we talk about like a tale of maybe two different types of company or two different segments within Deckers Outdoor. Hoka and UGG are doing well. Teva, maybe not as much.
23: Yeah, well, maybe it'll improve. Maybe it's a seasonal thing, too.
20: Maybe.
23: People wear Teva sandals. Anyway, I'm interested in the kind of read that we're getting on the software sector, at least from the Workday results, because now I cover private credit, Tim.
20: Oh, yeah, and private credit, software is big for private
23: credit. Yeah, software, it's just been such a big kind of trade in the market that investors, they want to sell software because they think it's going to be completely disrupted by AI. And what these companies really need to do is show that they're integrating artificial intelligence instead of being disrupted by it.
20: Okay, the perfect segue to getting to Ed Ludlow, Bloomberg Tech co-host, who joins us from our San Francisco bureau. Ed, we want to talk NVIDIA and so much more. I mean, we're going to go like very lightning round here because, you know, we only have 7 minutes, but we have a lot to talk about. NVIDIA is facing some investor skepticism. I know you were on the call last night. Jensen spoke repeatedly about entering the sort of agentic era of AI. Explain what that means to people who don't have agents acting on their behalf right now.
0: Yeah, an agent is just an AI tool that can act on your behalf. It is genuinely autonomous. So what we've become accustomed to is generative AI, a tool that can create text, images, video. It creates something where the input is your prompt in text format. With an agent, what you're talking about is a piece of software or a tool where you can say, okay, you have availability to a piece of software or a system, and I authorize you to make an action, do transactions, financially speaking, or like book me on a flight, and you don't have to run it past me. And present day, where that's most commonplace is in software engineering coding, right? The idea is if you are a software engineer and you need to write a very large body of new code, instead of just doing it yourself, you go to bed and you wake up the next morning and the agent has done it for you. Then it's incumbent on you to check that work. That's kind of what we're talking about in real terms.
20: Give us a gut check. Is it set to go mainstream?
0: So the problem is right now that NVIDIA's revenues are dominated by the hyperscalers. This body of activity is everything else, right? Yes, the hyperscalers have some involvement in what's happening in AI agents. And when we say AI agents, it's also the inference phase, right? You're not training a model anymore. You're running it. You're asking it to do something. It's the bit beyond the hyperscalers. Other types of software company, types of technology company that are building their own data centers on premises. And basically, the market just didn't really buy the longer term story. They looked well past the numbers in the quarter gone and in the projected quarter. And then they just said, like, what is the story next?
23: Well, tell us about what is the story that SpaceX is marketing to potential investors.
20: I told you, we're going everywhere.
23: Nice. And you have a piece out today with Bailey Lipschultz and Carmen Arroyo about just exactly how they're not just marketing themselves as a space company, but an AI company.
0: Yeah, $26.5 trillion. That's the total addressable market that SpaceX is telling investors that it's going after, largely in selling AI to enterprise companies. And they are super clear in this S1 filing that even though that's the big goal for them, like, we focused a lot on Starlink, which is their constellation-based internet and direct-to-cell service. They are telling us this prospectus that's capped at about $2 trillion, as not, well, just $2 trillion, but you know what I mean. The rest of it, the 26.5 other trillion, is something that doesn't yet exist, but it is what we were talking about, this agentic era. It's them that will be the mainstay of our business.
20: I mean, it's so interesting to see that, given that just a few years ago, Ed, we were talking about how Starlink was such a huge opportunity for SpaceX. And now with the integration of XAI, they're essentially saying, well, the biggest opportunity for us is deployment of the AI tech.
0: Yeah, but a total addressable market figure is part of the IPO process. It's the story you tell when you dump the document. That's different to the reality of now, which is in 2025, SpaceX had revenues of about $18 billion, right? And Starlink was a great deal of that. But right now, you know, they are losing billions of dollars relating to their spending on AI. So that's kind of like the imbalance that is the opportunity in the future is AI. The cash burn right now is AI, and the revenues right now are Starlink. It's kind of a dynamic investors are trying to digest.
20: Okay, can we talk about IBM now?
0: Yeah.
20: Quantum computing. IBM shares surged today. All because
0: 10%, right? Or something like that.
20: Yeah, this $2 billion quantum chip venture.
0: Yeah. Yeah.
20: What is quantum computing?
0: Well, on a technical basis, instead of the code or the underlying math being done in bits, ones and zeros, it's done in qubits, which is a different unit of measurement. And if you want, we can get into the physics of it. But basically, this is real in the sense that the administration, the Trump administration, is giving over a contract $1 billion. And the main thing, right, about the difference between a quantum computing exercise and a supercomputer that is training AI or running AI is that you are just working in quantum on one single goal, one single narrowly focused but highly complex calculation or computation that would take a normal computer like decades to do. But in the quantum realm, using instead of using ones and zeros, you're using qubits. It can be computed in a more realistic time frame based on the performance of that computer.
23: I think Tim wants to talk more about the physics of quantum computing, but I'm actually
0: interested
23: in the ring on your finger, Ed. Are you wearing an Aura ring?
0: God, this is like really stressful, but I kind of am here for it. I'm wearing an Aura ring.
23: Okay.
0: Full disclosure, my wife got it for me, and she used FSA funds to pay for it, which I guess is part of the broader story. The news, as first reported by Bloomberg, is that Aura has filed confidentially for an IPO. Another one. There will be another IPO probably this year. It was last valued $11 billion in the private markets in October. You know, it is a ring. It is basically a sleep data device that has had its origins in women's health. But actually, you know, and women account for the vast majority of the customer base. But, you know, I've spoken a lot with Tom Hale, the CEO, like over the last couple of years. The opportunity in male health, the pitch is longevity, right? Helping men live longer and better. And you know, like, why does Ed Ludlow look so fresh?
1: The TV what is your sleep score, Ed?
0: 90 last night.
1: Wow. 90,
23: oh, my gosh.
0: Jokes aside, like, that is, it's been a massive improvement in my own life.
1: Hold on.
0: I come in at like 3 a.m., right? So it's hard.
1: Hold on. He's pulling a 90 on the Aura ring after NVIDIA earnings on the same day that SpaceX drops his prospectus. He is a superhero. Ed Ludlow. That's amazing.
0: I went home last night and I crashed out and I went to sleep. Simple.
1: I love it. All right, but not enough time with Ed Ludlow. He's the co-host of Bloomberg Tech out there in San Francisco. And check out Bloomberg Tech every day on Bloomberg TV at 11 a.m. Wall Street time. Lucas Shaw, next.
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7: Palo Alto, San Francisco.
8: I'm Dan Loney with Your Money Now. An up and down day on Wall Street with the markets finishing on the plus side and the Dow posting a record close. Dow Industrials added 276 points, ending the day at 50,286. NASDAQ picked up 22 points. The S&P 500 gained 12. President Trump has postponed signing an executive order to give the government more oversight over the artificial intelligence industry. He said that he did not want to do anything that would slow down the U.S. in the AI race. The concern was over an order that would have AI companies previewing models with the federal government before going public. As we get ready for the Memorial Day weekend, gas prices in all 50 states are now at least $4 a gallon. AAA says the national average for regular unleaded sits at $4.56 as of Thursday, up 43% from a year ago and 13% higher in the last month. Mississippi has the lowest average right now at $4.01. That's Your Money Now.
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9: $45.40 the ounce, down 0.1% West Texas Intermediate crude, $97.80 a barrel, down 0.5%. Barrel of Brent, $104.61, down 0.4%. And should point out that when we all came to work this morning, we had WTI trading above $100 a barrel. As I mentioned, NVIDIA lower today. It was today's most actively traded stock among S&P names. Volume, 40.4 million. Intel second at 20.7 million. Walmart out with earnings this morning. Walmart, $12.8 million. The stock today, Walmart shares after earnings, down 7.3%. For on-demand news 24 hours a day, subscribe to Bloomberg News Now wherever you get your podcast. I'm Charlie Pella. Tim and Emily, showtime. That's a Bloomberg Business Flash.
20: Hey, thanks for that update, Charlie. I just want to draw everyone's attention to what's happening after hours with shares of Estee Lauder. Shares surging up about 11% in the after hours. Estee Lauder and Puig are ending their merger talks. Once again, those two companies ending their merger talks, and shares of Estee Lauder are higher on the day. Well, it's a special day here on Bloomberg Business Week Daily, because usually when we talk to Lucas Shaw, he's out there in sunny California, but we brought the bad weather for you.
10: No, this is great. I mean, the rain, not so much.
20: Yeah.
10: But the cool, I prefer the temperate climate of today to the 90s of earlier this week.
20: Yeah, you and me both. I mean, and it's going to be a brutal summer if, you know, earlier this week was any indication of what's going to happen. Lucas Shaw is Bloomberg News Managing Editor, Media and Entertainment. He's also the writer of the Screen Time newsletter, which you should subscribe to if you do not subscribe to it yet. He also is the guy behind the Screen Time event every year in Hollywood. Happens in October. I imagine there are still tickets available because it is only May right now.
10: Haven't announced their speakers yet.
20: Haven't announced speakers, but the event is in full swing,
10: yep.
20: And it's still happening in October.
10: September 30th, October 1st,
20: okay.
10: We will announce our first drop of speakers next week. I think five, six, depending on how you do the math. It's a good group, you know, continuing in our tradition of mixing kind of the biggest executives with the biggest creative people across the business of culture.
20: Yeah, I mean, if we just remember who some of the people were who were there last year, I mean, you had a great interview with Jimmy Kimmel. Netflix's co-CEO Greg Peters was on
10: David
20: stage
10: Ellison,
20: with you as well. David Ellison,
10: Ryan Coogler,
20: yeah.
10: Director of Got Sinners, blanking on that for a second, but yeah.
20: So, we're looking forward to that. We're going to be broadcasting from it again. Before we get there, though, there's a lot we want to talk to you about, and we've been trying to get you on the program over the last week or so to talk about the Kevin Hart feature that you did about Kevin Hart's empire and the way that it's kind of gone over the last couple of years or so.
10: Yeah.
20: Just give us some background on what he wanted to do entrepreneurially
1: And then what ended up happening, what you found?
10: Well, Kevin Hart has always been one of the more entrepreneurial, creative people in Hollywood. So, you know, he, in addition to being an actor and a stand-up and a producer, he started a couple different companies, one of which was a kind of more traditional production company, one of which was more focused on building a online brand with YouTube and free streaming channels, and there's a marketing component. And a few years ago, he tied that all together under the umbrella of Heartbeat. He raised some money from private equity that valued the firm at about $650 million. This was, keep in mind, after the peak of the streaming boom. It was the same year that Reese Witherspoon sold her company at a valuation of about $900 million, that LeBron James raised money for his company at a valuation out of, I think, $725 million. And Kevin Hart was like, you know, I've got more going on than these people. Why can't I do it myself? You know, named one of his executives as the CEO, and really had kind of grand ambitions of running this multi-pronged company that would build much more than was just him. It didn't depend on him for everything. And, you know, it never really turned out the way that he wanted. Now, part of that was kind of industry dynamics. The studios and streaming service started pulling back on spending. And then there was more competition in the free streaming space. But then part of it was also kind of mismanagement. And I think there's a fundamental tension with any of these celebrity companies between the needs, ambitions, and time of their patron saint, their namesake, and the company. And so if you're Kevin Hart and you're, you know, you can get these brand deals and you're funneling them through Heartbeat because that gives them money, and then you're trying to build that brand business. But if that brand business doesn't become some self-sustaining entity that's doing deals with a lot of other celebrities, you start to just feel like, well, maybe they're just taking money out of my pocket because I can, you know, the brand is going to give me $10 million either way. Why don't I take all 10 instead of giving my company 5? Or if I'm producing a movie, if I'm starring in a movie, do I need this company producing it? Do I need to have a podcast operation? You know, I think he was someone who likes to play in all these different spaces, but the company never quite kind of got to a place where it could sustain and grow to the scale that he wanted on its own. And so it's had to pretty dramatically pare back its ambitions over the last couple of years.
0: Yeah, so what's next for Heartbeat?
10: Well, most people think it's going to go away, or that it will be kind of folded into this new venture. He did a deal with Authentic Brands Group, which is sort of this collector of dying brands. Might be harsh, but you know, they buy up Brooks Brothers and Sports Illustrated, yeah. But they also do deals. They've also been very good at striking advantageous deals with celebrities like David Beckham and Shaquille O'Neal and Marilyn Monroe, where they sort of manage an estate and the kind of the likeness business of a famous person. And so Kevin Hart did that. A lot of the businesses that ran through Heartbeat now run through that ABG deal. And I think people think that they'll either eventually fold Heartbeat into ABG or just, you know, wind it down.
0: In your story, the title is Inside a Year of Chaos. Can you tell the listeners about maybe one example of some of the chaos that ensued that your reporting uncovered?
10: You know, it was everything from, you know, promising to do things. They hired these people to build a podcast slate. They didn't end up approving any of the slate. They then fire some of the people who are supposed to be making the podcast before they start making them. The people who are supposed to be assembling that slate then decide to go off and start their own company. Heartbeat finds out, fires them, and sues them for theft of trade secrets. And one of the people who did that was this guy, Jeff Klanigan, who had set up several of his own businesses. That he sort of like, the relationship between them and Heartbeat is a little bit unclear. There's like an AI video business. There's a promotion business. Some people say they're totally separate from Heartbeat, but he uses Heartbeat resources to prop them up. Some people say that that they're part of Heartbeat. You know, there was, you know, after they fired a bunch of people, Kevin Hart changed his phone number so that it made it harder for some of the people to reach him. You know, he had previously said he was coming back as CEO and was going to lay out a strategy. That never really happened. So,
1: how much of the story is about problems that Kevin Hart experienced at this company versus the landscape and the way it shifted in just a couple of years?
10: I think it's both. Like, if the industry had not entered a new kind of more precarious period, mm-hmm. then some of these flaws would have taken longer to come to the surface, but I think the flaws were there regardless.
1: Okay. Let's shift gears and talk a little bit about some of the other stories that you published recently. Perhaps a good segue is to talk about the Kevin Hart roast, which I actually have not been able to see, but everybody apparently watched this on Netflix.
10: You're doing okay. It wasn't as good as the Tom Brady roast.
1: The Tom Brady roast was amazing.
0: But 13.5 million viewers.
10: Not bad. Yeah, not as big as the Brady roast, but still the most watched show in the world on Netflix last week. Probably the most watched show of anything that's sports.
1: Well, let's take a step back there and talk that we're, first of all, we're talking about ratings on Netflix, which a few years ago would have just been bonkers. We're talking about live events and appointment viewing and sports on Netflix. Talked a lot with Ted Sarandos and Greg Peters, in the past Reed Hastings too, about the content strategy at Netflix. Is this turning into a company that is trying to be everything, like essentially trying to be cable TV all over?
10: Yeah, they would like to have anything you could ever want to watch on their service, right? From morning to evening, from, you know, live, on demand, sports, talk, maybe not news because they've been wary of going too far into news.
1: Because of politics?
10: Yeah, it's an invitation for scrutiny, especially if you're global. You know, the way that news is handled in the U.S. is very different than in many of the other countries that they operate in.
1: That's a good point.
10: You know, they've gotten in trouble just for topical humor in some of those countries, like in Saudi Arabia. So announced a deal this morning, actually, where they already had the popular radio show The Breakfast Club as a video podcast on the service. Now it's going live. You see Netflix trying to fill out so that they have something for people to watch all day.
1: That's very YouTube to go like a live video podcast.
10: Yeah, well,
1: and that's how people watch Joe Rogan, for example. If
10: yeah, well, the video podcast is very YouTube. The live part, YouTube doesn't. I mean, they do increasingly more live, but not. I view it as Netflix's answer to sort of daytime talk on television. They don't like The View or, you know, Jerry Springer back in the day. Like, they don't really have something for people to watch at 10 a.m. Mm-hmm. And that's something that Charlamagne the God hopefully helps them figure out.
0: Mm-hmm. When you listen to a podcast, do you guys watch the video element of it?
1: Don't ever watch the video. No.
0: Are people watching the videos? Or is this just something that the content companies want to
10: produce? I do not watch the videos. There are people who do watch the videos. And there was actually just a report that our colleague Ashley wrote about. I guess we both wrote it, but it was a

0: 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Here's Franklin Graham.
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11: 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And Eric, you've seen it all. 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
2: 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Of course, if you want to connect with me directly, you can always do that by emailing me directly at ontheedge@businessontheedge.biz, B-I-Z, or call 1-888-MY-SBC-30, Small Business Concierge 30. Welcome in, folks. Welcome in. Welcome in. 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But it's got to be perfect. 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It's got to be just right. 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It has to be resplendent. Today we're talking about why small businesses cannot afford to wait for perfection. Let you sit with that a second. Your minimum viable product or MVP is the simplest marketable version of your product or service that allows you to test the market, earn the feedback from your customers, make improvements, make those iterations, and start generating sales before the opportunity passes you by. You can tweak and perfect and try to make everything so perfect that you never get your product or service off the shelf. It's got to be perfect. It can't have any mistakes. You know what large corporations understand is MVP. That's why we have so many iterations of products, especially when it comes to the tech industry. They're trying to get out, and they have bureaucracy. We're going to talk about that. But they're trying to get their products to you as quickly as possible. And what's wildly crazy about it, what's kudos to large corporations out there. I'm going to tip my hat to you just right here in this moment. They understand if they get their minimum, their simplest marketable version, their simplest product to you, we're going to pay for it. This is wildly crazy, guys. We're going to pay for it, and we're paying large tech companies, say like tech companies, because they're the quickest on getting things out to us. We pay them for us to have the privilege of testing their product. That is so genius. Genius. And then we break it. We do things with products that they can't even think of, right? Customers, we come up with unique ways of just getting something to not work. And then we tell them about it. It says, hey, this product isn't working because we submerged it in cooking oil. We didn't know we couldn't do it, but, you know, we thought it would still work. I'm just saying. They make the iterations on it, you know, put in the instructions, don't submerge in, you know, more than 2 inches of cooking oil. And if you do, just, if it happens to fall, I'm just saying, this is wildly crazy. And I'm saying not cooking, you know what I mean? I'm exaggerating the circumstance, but we do. We break things so well. And by this time, they've made millions of dollars on getting that MVP out there. And small business owners, you wait and wait and wait and fix and fix and fix before you ever get your first version of anything to market. And you're missing opportunities. What is an MVP? Why waiting can cost you? I got news for you. Let's just tell the truth today. Let's just tell the truth. Here's what I'm thinking. Perfection, you small business owners out there, perfection has killed more dreams than failure ever has. Perfectionism. 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It allows you real customers. And what do real customers do? 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They buy. They're giving you money. They react. They complain, or they give you praise and testimonials. Hey, this was great. And they help you make it better. And then you have the next iteration. That's what you should be doing. To do what? To deliver, to continue to deliver value, right? 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You don't have to throw everything into one pot. It only needs to solve a real problem. 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And watching someone else enter the market who has a less perfect product, imperfect product, that customers will still choose. 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It's an opportunity to solve problems faster than you, because you just have to have it perfect. You're a perfectionist. 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Your minimum viable product, and I said this a few minutes ago or a few seconds ago, it doesn't mean that it's a half-baked idea. It's like, oh, I don't want to get it. Yes, put it out there. Put it out there. Now, you do have some people that are not early adopters. I'm not an early adopter, especially when it comes to technology. But that's okay. Someone's going to take that product on and give you the feedback. Ask for the feedback. Make sure there's a way for customers to give you feedback. You want to know, and then you iterate on it and you make it better and better in your opportunity. It just doesn't get better than that. Now, what's lovely about all of this is that small businesses have the need for speed. They have better speed versus the corporate bureaucracy, corporate slow motion, they approach. I mean, corporations have so many layers. Large corporations need approval, and you have to go through different teams, and you got your legal teams, and you got your finance teams, and you got your brand teams, you got your executive. So you got your committees, and you got your risk reviews. You got on and on and on and on before anything reaches the customer. You as a small business owner have a competitive advantage by getting that product out there, getting that MVP out there, getting that test, because you're testing the market. Adjust, iterate, and relaunch it much faster. And you do it over and over again until it's where you really want it to be. And the market is now, you can saturate the market. Great. And you made money along the way. And not only that, you got a paycheck doing it. Great. How about that? We got to go to a commercial break. 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
2: 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My MVP service got buyers, found a platform, built it from from resources we already have had in our arsenal, and gave the customers access to it. That's how fast you can move, is what I'm getting at. 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In the corporate world, it's not going to move this fast. It's not going to, not even close, that they would have something ready within the same week or even within a couple of weeks. This kind of speed creates for you, if you harness that superpower, gives you a competitive advantage. I get so many clients that are looking for two things without fail. They're either looking for working capital. I need more money. And they need more money to market. So they either want more money so they can market, or they need marketing. Those are the two biggest asks that I see small businesses. And I'll tell small businesses, most of the times you don't need more money. 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You're not wrong about that. But there's so many ways to get to market these days without just throwing, and I've seen this, thousands of dollars down a money pit that you haven't really done the homework, which is free. The homework is free. 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So corporate bureaucracy can delay innovation, while small businesses can get closer to those customers and respond in real time. And because you have that closeness, it can help you win loyalty way before bigger competitors even make a decision in doing it. In doing whatever they're going to do. Your customers have already made a buying decision. And that's what you want to do. So when you have products out there, I want you to think about right now, just take a second, take a minute. I'm really trying to help you out there because I know the pressure of you having low cash flow. I got to make sales right now. I got to get money in the door. You really have to do your homework. What is your minimum viable product? What is the thing that you have wherever you're at in your small businesses, whether you're a brand new small business or whether you're a small business that you kind of been around that can generate revenue for you? And then what can you do? What are ways for you to get it out there? And you want to push that out there. And I probably need to do a show on marketing, really, to kind of help you with some of these things. But get it out there as fast as you can. Doesn't take a whole lot of money to do that. I've got to go to a commercial break. 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
2: No matter where you're at in the world, if you are connected to Zoom, you can certainly see me live there teaching these secrets of how you become grant ready. And we have plenty of grant writing courses and training out there, and a lot of great content out there. But you don't win grants through merely grant writing. You can write grants and never even compete. Your submission can be kicked out before it even anyone even reviews it, or reviewer even reviews it. And most nonprofits are only winning 30% of grants that are out there. Excuse me. Small businesses, it's even worse for you. You really do not understand how to compete. And small businesses are winning fewer than 5% of grants that are out there and available. There's money available, resources available. In fact, I just helped a client compete, a for-profit client, to compete on a $200,000 opportunity. And so we'll see how she does. And we use these techniques and aligned. And what I can guarantee for sure, this company will compete at a very, very high level. And let me just tell you this, grant writers cannot guarantee your wins. No one can. You can't even if you don't use a grant writer, you can't guarantee your win. It's just impossible. Okay, unless you have some very, very, very unique circumstances that you have an inside track as to why you might be awarded. And I've seen that a couple of times over the years, but it is very, very unique in those situations. But overall, you use grant writers to help you compete better and stronger if you have a great grant writing company. And if they're promising you a win, you tell them, I said, they are in error. And I could say even worse, but that's just not the case. It's not true. It's not true. But you can compete at an Olympic level. So take my web class, sign up for it. It's absolutely free. It's the Grant Readiness web class, free web class, next Thursday, the 28th, 10 a.m. Go out to my website, smallbusinessconcierge.biz, and sign up for it. All right, let's get back to launching dirty. What, Coach? 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
3: With SRN News, I'm Keith Peters in Washington. The former leader of a Minnesota nonprofit has been sentenced to nearly 42 years in prison for her role in a staggering $250 million fraud case. Amy Bach ran Feeding Our Future, which had claimed it provided millions of meals to children in need during the pandemic. She appeared Thursday in Minneapolis federal court. Since President Trump signed an executive order to create a deep-sea mining industry, businesses have raised millions from investors and stock prices have soared.

0: At least nine companies are in talks with the government to access seabed minerals. Sections of the seafloor from American Samoa to Alaska could be auctioned for offshore mining this summer and through the fall. On Wall Street, the Dow up by 276 points. More details at srnnews.com.
1: With the Wall Street Business Report, I'm Bob Agnew. Another winning quarter for the nation's largest retailer.
2: Walmart delivered another strong quarter of sales as its speedy deliveries and low prices served as a magnet for shoppers across the income spectrum. But the Arkansas-based chain offers a cautious outlook amid so much economic uncertainty. Walmart has resonated with many Americans who are carefully considering where they spend money because of inflation, and how the company performs is considered a barometer of consumer spending given its vast reach. Rich Thomason reporting.
1: Since President Trump signed an executive order to create a deep-sea mining industry, businesses have raised millions from investors. At least nine companies are now in talks with the government for access to seabed minerals stretching from American Samoa to Alaska. U.S. stocks ticked higher following the reversal for oil prices at the close of Dow up 276 for the Wall Street.
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4: 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So we are in the throes of it. It has been a very, very busy month. And so we're trying to get all of those goodies out to you. 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Email me at onthe edge@businessontheedge.biz. 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We love small businesses. And by the way, you don't need to be in Silicon Valley. You can be anywhere in the country, in the United States, within the United States. For those that can hear us in other countries, we have not gone international yet, so hold on to that. We'll get to you at some point. But right now, if you're in the United States and you're a small business owner and you want to get your business listed in our Advantage Guide within the business, let us know. 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Okay, so back to my conversation. Your customers are the co-creators we were ending with. And I'm going to go back to what I was talking about. Is your first customers, they shape and they help you form that final product because they're giving you feedback. And so they help you reveal what matters most to them. What do they care about? What do the customers care about? Okay, and they're going to give you that feedback, which is so super important. Now, they may show you things that you're not even thinking about. I mean, it's so awesome. Whether they may show you that maybe, you know, one of the features or the service details or one result that is more important to them than everything else you have planned. Listen to them. They're giving you that feedback because they like your product and they want to see more of it out there. You know, feedback reduces expensive mistakes. instead of investing thousands of dollars into packaging, technology, inventory, or marketing that may miss the mark, that MVP can give you the customer feedback that helps you spend smarter. It protects your money and your time, right? And I would say this about feedback. I know you can get really sensitive about your baby. Don't take it personally. It's strategic, right? It's strategy. Complaints are not always a rejection. Sometimes it's just a roadmap to showing you really exactly what to fix, improve, or remove from the product. It's like there's some things. I know an inventor, wonderful inventor, can invent some great things. And we're talking about one of his inventions, and it's really cool. And I'm like, but I told him, I said, but we don't care. I said, the public does not care about this invention. Why? Because it's being solved in a very, very simple, inexpensive way. I said, and so if we cared, the customers would say so, but we don't care. So anyway, so launch imperfectly. Imperfect launches are fine, you know, and then you want intelligent iterations on that. Iterate smart. Make sure that you are iterating where the real business is built, right? The version that you currently have, the version is rarely the first version is rarely ever the final version. Ever. If I had the same iPhone that I had when the iPhone first came out, I would be like losing my mind right now. Smart entrepreneurs launch, they listen, they improve, and they keep adjusting until the product or service fits what? The market. A better market, a better opportunity, a better way of doing it, right? Your MVP should be tested with the right audience. So don't ask everyone for the feedback. For the feedback, ask the people most likely to buy, right? Those who are going to use it, those who are going to refer it, those who are benefiting from it. That's your audience. Okay. Who's benefiting from what you're offering? Okay. Track what customers are actually doing, not just what they say. People may say they love something, but the real test is whether or not they buy it. The real test is whether or not they're going to put their money up and say, hey, yes, I'm going to buy it. Or they book a session with you, or they subscribe to your channel, or they return, or they refer behavior. Watch what they say. Hear what they say. Watch what they do. Behavior gives you strong that feedback and evidence that something good is happening. Those compliments. You want to make sure that you are getting those opportunities. So launch dirty, guys. That's the key word for this week and this weekend. I'm going to launch dirty. What does that mean? That's an interesting conversation. If you're going to a networking event, tell them, hey, then they ask you, what do you do? Which is the craziest question to ask at any. I hate that question in networking events, by the way. That's be creative. You know, tell someone, I'm going to launch dirty. What does that mean? I'm going to get my MVP out there. And I'm going to learn fast, and I'm going to fail fast, and I'm going to iterate, and I'm going to do it again until my market looks the way that it should look. Right? That's what you want. That's what you want. And so before we get out of here and go to a commercial break, I got to go to a commercial break here in just a minute. Let's just go ahead and go to a commercial break, and we'll just wrap it up in the last segment. 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We're Bay Area's business and finance leader, folks.
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13: I'm Dan Loney with Your Money Now. Deckers Outdoors, the maker of UGG boots, posted a beat in its fiscal fourth quarter, earning 96 cents per share profit on revenue of $1.11 billion. The company also boosted its share buyback by $3.5 billion. Eli Lilly says its next-generation weight loss drug cleared a crucial late-stage trial in patients, delivering significant weight loss across doses. The highest dose of retatrutide helped patients lose just over 28% of their weight on average over 80 weeks. Single Gen Z women are outpacing their male counterparts when it comes to buying a home. The National Association of Realtors reports that Gen Z females account for 35% of all home buyers in their generation, while single Gen Z men represent just 18%. An up and down day on Wall Street, but it ended with the Dow Industrials posting a record close. Dow was up 276 points, ending the day at 50,286. NASDAQ was up 22, S&P gained 12. That's Your Money Now.
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4: Welcome back in. Welcome back in, Silicon Valley. Welcome back in all over the nation. So good to be here and to wrap up. We're in the bottom of our hour. Let's wrap it up, folks. Let's wrap it up, small business owners out there. I'm for you. I'm your biggest cheerleader. I'm your biggest fan. For sure, I am a small business cheerleader. Launch before the window closes. Said launch dirty, learn fast. Perfection can become easily procrastination. Wearing a fancy outfit, right? Sometimes business owners say they are getting ready. I'm getting ready. But really, it's fear. Fear is really holding them back, holding them hostage, holding the product hostage, holding back the service offering hostage. And you know what? It's okay to be afraid. And sometimes the fear is, I'm going to be wildly successful, and what do I do with that? But at some point, readiness must turn into release. It must turn into launching. Just go for it. You have nothing to lose by launching a minimum viable product that costs you the least amount of money, but it is strong enough to solve a problem. It's good enough to solve a problem. Revenue gives you information that planning never can. What do you mean? when people start paying for your product or your service, you start finding out what price works, what price doesn't work. What message works, what messaging doesn't work. What objections show up? What customers value most? Just by them buying, paying. Don't you want to know that? It's like, but so what? It's not perfect. Does it solve a problem? Can it solve a problem? Can it solve a problem today? The goal isn't to launch messy forever, launch dirty forever. It is to launch smart and improve fast. An MVP is not an excuse for poor quality. That's not what I'm saying. Coach Margaret Jackson told me to just, I'm not saying that. It is a disciplined way to enter the market. Learn from real people and build something stronger with evidence. I'm going to say that one more time, and you can write it down. 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It is a disciplined way to enter the market, learn from real people who are using the product, buying the product, paying for it, experiencing it, giving you feedback, and build something stronger with evidence. 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It is the money move. You need money in the door? 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Launch, launch, launch. Iterate. Perfect. Fail fast. Fail forward. I read this book years ago called Fail Forward. It's a very good book. Be smart. Launch smart. Don't enter into procrastination. This is what I want for you. 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
0: News this hour from Town Hall. I'm Keith Peters in Washington. Secretary of State Marco Rubio says Iran cannot be allowed to profit off its chokehold on the Strait of Hormuz.
17: No one in the world is in favor of a tolling system. It can't happen. It would be unacceptable. It would make a diplomatic deal unfeasible if they were to continue to pursue that. So it's a threat to the world if they were to try to do that. And it's completely illegal, by the way.
0: Rubio says there are some good signs, however, of progress in talks with Iran.
17: If we can get a good deal done, that would be great. I'm not here to tell you that it's going to happen for sure, but I'm here to tell you that we're going to do everything we can to see if we can get one. But if we can't get a good deal, the president's been clear, he has other options. I'm not going to elaborate on what those are, but everybody knows what those are.
0: There's a stay of execution in Tennessee after an aborted execution.
18: Tennessee's governor has granted a one-year stay of execution for Tony Carruthers after his lethal injection was halted when officials struggled to find a vein for more than an hour. Maria Deliberato, an attorney for Carruthers, says she saw him wincing and groaning and called it horrible to watch. The Tennessee Department of Corrections says medical personnel had quickly established a primary IV line, but were unable to find a suitable vein for a backup line, as required by the state's execution protocol. Carruthers was sentenced to death after he was found guilty in the 1994 kidnappings and murders. I'm Lisa Dwyer.
0: Democratic National Committee Chair Ken Martin has released a critical study of the party's performance in the 2024 campaign. His decision on Thursday followed intense internal pressure from frustrated Democratic operatives who had publicly demanded the release of the post-election autopsy. On Wall Street, the Dow by 276 points, the Nasdaq rose 22, the S&P advanced 12, oil near $98 a barrel. More at Town Hall.
19: 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We're celebrating the release of this World War II movie. 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
25: I'm Charles Payne, and this is the Fox Business Report.
26: Stocks reversing earlier losses and ending higher, with the Dow posting its eighth record close of the year on Iran deal hopes. Oil prices retreated, easing inflation worries, with West Texas Intermediate crude settling at over $96 a barrel. Chipmakers gained for a second day on AI optimism. However, shares of AI darling NVIDIA fell over 1.5% as its robust earnings report, along with a strong forecast and share buyback, failed to spark a rally. The Dow up 276 points, the Nasdaq higher by 23, S&P 500 up 13. And quantum computing stock surged, with IBM leading the charge after the Commerce Department confirmed plans to award funding to nearly a dozen companies to foster the development of the domestic quantum industry. Shares of IBM surged 12%. That's your Fox Business Report. I'm Hillary Barsky, invested in you.
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29: Gentlemen, happy that you're listening. It is 21st of May, 2026. Hope you are having a good day. Hope you are, whatever you do for Memorial Day weekend, don't forget what Memorial Day is about. And as always, lots to cover. Serious talk on everything that affects you, the markets, the economy, your job, your industry, artificial intelligence, and your job. Scams, shams, corruption, tariffs, war, all kinds of crap. We'll cover it. And if you do not get this radio show in your city, we shall post it at GaryK.com, also on our X feed, also on the Biz TV YouTube channel. And if you'd like to email us, you just be nice, you be respectful, you may disagree. It's okay to disagree, just do it nicely, because we'll do the same. And I must tell you that I received many emails in the past couple of days of me ripping the stuffings out of the president for this bullcrap of, I'm suing me, and then I'm going to settle with me, and then take all that money and do what I want to do with it, and give it to crooks that attack the Capitol, and then I'm going to absolve myself and my family of any investigations going forward. It is the polar opposite of how wonderful I said it was about what he did with the border. The polar opposite, disgusting, corrupt, sleazy, middle finger to you and I. It's our tax dollars. Anyway, not one person who emailed me disagreed, and in fact, quite a few stated that they are Republican and they are pissed off about it. Just letting you know. And I also want to let you know that a bunch of Republican senators were in a meeting today with that attorney general who was just Trump's attorney, and they ripped them a few new ones. The hope is they back away from this bullcrap. Sleazy, slimy, scummy, you name it. And you should see the cast of characters. The cast of characters, the scummiest of scumbags that are already out there wanting millions. And I'm going to let you know, I'm not going to let this one go if it goes through. I am not going to let it go. Next, in no particular order, I wrote a bunch of things down. NVIDIA, it was down $4 today, which is only 2%. But why, again, NVIDIA reports magnificent numbers, and it went down again? My answer, I don't know. I believe this is the third time in a row that NVIDIA sold off on earnings. Whatever. No biggie. A few days ago was all-time highs. I stopped asking why. It has that reputation. We'll see how it plays out. Just letting you know on NVIDIA, the numbers were great. Numbers were great. Next, I have to bring this up. I think I'm 2 for 8 on my predictions of Trump and things. I believe I was 0 for 3 during tariff time. I kept saying, oh, he's got to get rid of it. He's got to get rid of it. I guess I was 1 for 4 because eventually he finally did get rid of the big tariffs. But I don't think I've done too well with this war, that I thought that he would totally give in. Well, I don't want to use that word. End it a while back. But I'm going to make another prediction. We'll see if I'm right. Just so you know, every day there are rumors that go away, and another rumor goes away, another rumor that goes away. Well, today maybe a rumor stuck because the market was hit all day and reversed. Oil prices were up all day, reversed. There's a story going around that there's a framework between the bad guys and us, and that it's like a 30-day window where, you know, they're going to pause this, that, and this, that, and this, that. I'm just going to guess before Memorial Day and possibly tomorrow, something's going to come out. What exactly, I don't know, but it will be in the vein of better. Something. That would be my silly, stupid guess. Nothing that ends everything, but gets to the strait being open and the harshness of the rhetoric, that type of crap. So that happened today. I believe it was right around 1 o'clock, where the Dow was still down and some news came out. Nobody's verified it, but the Dow went from, hit a low today of, if I can get the Dow up, I can actually tell you what the low was today, was 49,697. It was down 300, right? And it finished up 276. The NASDAQ today at one time was at 26039, was that about 240, finished up 22. But the SOX was up 150, even though NVIDIA was down 4, because you had some pretty decent moves in other semiconductor names today. Just letting you know. So up 276, up 12 on the S&P, up 22 NASDAQ, up 60 NASDAQ 100. Advanced declines were pretty darn good. Better. And the most important part of the equation is oil prices dropped. Now, if overnight oil prices spike again because nothing gets done, we'll probably open badly tomorrow. We remain in the most freaking news-driven environment ever. Brought to you by a president that is the most news-driven president ever. And that was today. What else stuck out for me today? Well, the government's taking a position in a quantum computer company that has no sales. It was up 30% today. The government is taking a position in another quantum name that has very little sales, but a market cap of $7 billion. That was up 33%. I cannot tell you how that pisses me off. And I hope to not find out that they were insider trading these crap. When I use the term crappy companies, we're not saying they're a crappy company. We're saying they have no sales or very little. That's what we're defining it at. What else? Our government's giving IBM $1 billion for some quantum stuff today. Why does IBM get $1 billion of our dollars? They do $60 billion in revenue. What do they need our money for? IBM today was up, how many points today? $28. The stock has been dead. And it was up $28 today. Which basically gave, because of IBM, 28 times, about 190 Dow points of the 276. So our government was very active. I hate it. I loathe it. There is nothing I like about it. We'll talk more about that, much more. This is the one and only Investor's Edge.

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12: It doesn't get better than this.
13: So, what do I loathe about all this is because you have a government picking winners and losers and handing over our tax dollars to whoever they decide. And we already know that this president has been taking in millions of dollars to pardon people. He's corrupt as can be. And I wonder what kind of things they're negotiating and getting for giving our tax dollars to companies with no sales or to IBM. There was another one today. And by the way, we don't make any of this up. And we verify everything. No, we really do. You ready for this one? You've heard of R.J. Reynolds, right? They're one of the largest U.S. tobacco companies. I believe they make, what, Newport Camel? They donated $5 million to President Trump. Days later, the company executives met with him at Mar-a-Lago. And they were pushing for looser flavored vape regulations. Guess what happened right after? The FDA changed its policies on regulations on flavored vape. You have a corrupt, pay-for-play president. By the way, he does it in plain sight. See these things I'm reporting to you? It's in plain sight. That's the amazing part about it. So who knows who's getting what? All I can tell you, there were two companies with combined sales of hardly any getting our tax dollars in Quantum and whatever. IBM getting $1 billion. I don't even know what to say anymore. I want government not to do any of this. I've always had a problem with it. Go away. But with this president and all that crap, ain't going to happen. Just letting you know. Yeah, we'll see. Trying to find out if any of that stuff was true. Other things going on today. Just want to let you know, I'm always interested in telling you about a stock that's been dead bear market and for whatever reason has a wake up day. Doesn't mean it changes. Spotify was up $56 today, 13%. It's been in a major downtrend, but they had an investor meeting and I guess whoever was there liked it and it went up. We'll see how it goes. I want to bring that one up. Why? Because they got pretty good numbers. I got no complaints. They got pretty good numbers. Ralph Lauren reported numbers. Now, just so you know, all the retail apparel has been crushed. Ralph Lauren just went from $3.93 to $3.20. Well, it was up $45 today on their earnings, which were pretty good. And today, because oil prices dropped, you had a decent day in retail. Nothing big time, but mostly green. And I don't think I have any changes, meaning, oh, it's been the bear market, now it's, but you had a good day. And when oil prices come down, consumer stuff goes up. So retail was up, airlines were up, cruise lines were up, hotels, a couple were up. And that's how it works. Cause and effect, intermarket work. And leave no doubt, oil prices and interest rates drive the bus. And, of course, interest rates did better when oil came down but didn't finish that great. Now, we'll find out overnight if the new rumors are true. I don't know. Don't know. But I'm just thinking my little prediction that something's going to be done. Something's going to be done. And I believe, and politically. Walmart. Ew. Walmart was down $9.50 today, 7%. Big breakdown today. They kind of came out and said the lower income is drowning. And you know how they talk about the wealthy versus, that's what they say, that what saving the day is the wealthy at Walmart. But I always think, and I should go to Walmart and speak to a manager, how do they know who's wealthy or who's not that shop there? How do they know? Do they poll them? Do they sit down? That's a good question for me to find out the answer. I'm going to do that. Anyway, so Walmart, very bad action, which took Costco down $27. Costco broke out of a beautiful big range and just failed 2 days later. But again, other retail was pretty good. Surprisingly so, with Walmart doing that, but oil prices down. That will do the trick every time. What else? Well, the SanDisk that was pulling back for a few days, the Seagate, Western Digital, Lite, that were pulling back, Ciena pulling back for a few days, they jammed to the upside today. They jammed. They had a very good day today. Matter of fact, a pretty darn good day today, may I state for the record. And they're still what I would call in gear. But again, the big story today was rumors and oil prices dropping, which turned the market up, and the frickin' semiconductors. Straight down, straight up, over a 5 day period. Short term moves, but down 10%, up 10% in 5 days. It really is stunning to watch. And there's been a couple of new names doing it. ARM Holdings up another $40 today. ARM. This one was laboring. Came around a few weeks ago. By the way, their earnings are up 9%, and I must tell you, their guidance isn't that good. But this whole artificial intelligence thing, you make some sort of statement that catches fire, and they just jump all over your frickin' stock, and that's what happened there. The stock, 2 days ago was 228. It's 298 today. $70 in 2 days on a lagging semiconductor name. Up next, what else stoked today? This is the one and only Investor's Edge.

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4: I'm Dan Loney with Your Money Now. An up and down day on Wall Street with the markets finishing on the plus side and the Dow posting a record close. Dow Industrials added 276 points, ending the day at 50,286. NASDAQ picked up 22 points. The S&P 500 gained 12. President Trump has postponed signing an executive order to give the government more oversight over the artificial intelligence industry. He said that he did not want to do anything that would slow down the U.S. in the AI race. The concern was over an order that would have AI companies previewing models with the federal government before going public. As we get ready for the Memorial Day weekend, gas prices in all 50 states are now at least $4 a gallon. AAA says the national average for regular unleaded sits at $4.56 as of Thursday, up 43% from a year ago and 13% higher in the last month. Mississippi has the lowest average right now at $4.01. That's Your Money Now.
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3: With SRN News, I'm Keith Peters in Washington. Kyle Busch, a two-time Cup Series champion who won more races than anyone across NASCAR's 3 National Series, has died at the age of 41. The Busch family, Richard Childress Racing, and NASCAR issued a joint statement Thursday saying that Busch died after being hospitalized. No cause of death was given. The former leader of a Minnesota nonprofit has been sentenced to nearly 42 years in prison for her role in a staggering 250

0: 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Here's Franklin Graham.
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2: And just so you know, let me just read this. Here's a stock rising 21% today after announcing a lease agreement with a hyperscaler that previously signed the Delta Forge One, expanding that relationship. I mean, there's just moves right now. Here's another one that rose 14% after announcing a long-term agreement with another company to deploy fuel cell technology to help power its AI infrastructure build-out. On the other end, Intuit. You've heard of them, right? Excuse me. It's financial software. Down 77 bucks today, 20%. And it was already a crash stock software. They're saying that it was a softer tax season performance and all kinds of other things just absolutely blasted. Deer down 29 bucks today, beats by a whopping 85%, but I guess their forecast wasn't so good. Anything else that stood out today? Yeah, that should do it. Just, I have to tell you, there's starting to get a little bit froth, and it's coming from the government injecting themselves into these companies. And I, again, no sales, and they've done this before, and the stocks got racked. And let me repeat. Either you are a capitalist government or a socialist government. Socialism is injecting yourselves into all these companies. Now I hear, oh, but they invested in Intel and it's up a bazillion percent. They still should not have invested in Intel. It's none of their frickin' business. Well, the market doesn't give a crap about me, and neither does the government, so, but we'll keep yapping and we'll see what happens here. Next, have you seen meat prices? I saw the president out talking about prices are down. What the hell is he talking about? Do you know, I do the public shopping here. They have these, six packs of Hershey bars that were used to be $6.99, they're now $9.99. My wife used to get this coffee in these packets, you know, or whatever, you know, the little tubes, or whatever. I forgot the name of the coffee. Used to be $9.99. It's $14.99, and then the meat. Holy crap. No wonder his poll numbers are terrible. When you go out and say prices are down and people know better, they're like, well, what the hell are you talking about? Somebody needs to really get a hold of him because he's doing no favors. They may win all the primaries they want, but they are going to lose their asses when it comes to November. You got to... And this guy that wants to be the governor of Florida, what's his name, Byron Donalds, was out just BSing. Enough. We get enough of that from the Dems, who are famous for it. Moving on. I just had to bring up meat prices because, dang. The National Oceanic, whatever, they are saying that hurricane season will be below normal because

something called El Nino. My problem with that is last year they said it was going to be a big hurricane season. It was nothing. I don't trust any of that. And as you know, we here in Florida are in the, pretty much in the crosshairs. So we watch that very, very closely. Rounding back to Walmart, they said fuel prices and costs are squeezing their bottom line. And they said if that doesn't get fixed, they expect a downturn in the economy. And I would tend to agree. That's why I think this whole thing with Iran, I got to believe there's some smart economists in the ear of the administration, because I don't think you go another 2 or 3 months with oil prices up here and yields up here. I don't know if you saw mortgage rates. Oh, they're going higher. So stay tuned. We'll be on it. But a very nice comeback today, directly because oil prices tanked on rumors that something may be getting done. Not an end, but a maybe a bridge to get to the end of what we are seeing. That was the big stuff today. A few other things. Banks acting better. Morgan Stanley breaks out to a new high. Goldman was up big early, then down, and then when the market bounced, it finished up. That's at the tips. So that's okay. Anything else stuck out? Housing was a little better today. Interest rates come, oil prices come down. That helps a little bit. We'll see. But I'm noticing to my left, all the froth was up today. Why? Our government. Seriously. They're injecting themselves into a bunch of frothy areas. Okay. Who am I to argue? We're pretty much past earnings season. Earnings have been good. I keep hearing from pundits that, they're not unbelievably good. You have a few that are unbelievably good and making the numbers bigger than they would be. You know, you got some of this AI stuff with 500% earnings growth. One with 1,000%. That goes into the equation. I got 8 people emailing me, is NVIDIA buy? I'd probably let it settle down. Maybe it drops back to 210. Close at 219 and change. And be nothing wrong. And again, earnings up 80-something. It's amazing. What a story. In case you don't know, it used to be chips for, gaming? A big wow. I got a bunch of emails from you guys trying to explain artificial intelligence to me after my plea yesterday. I got one real good one. Gary, you want to learn artificial intelligence? Go ask artificial intelligence. That was a good one. Thanks. I'm doing the best I can on it. I really want to become a genius when it comes to artificial intelligence. I'm being told it has taken over the world by some very smart people. I'm not going to argue with them. So just so you know, parents, have your kids study it. It may be, maybe not. The shape of things to come. As I have said to you, I'm reading things about what it can possibly do, what it will do. I saw somebody that said, was it Elon Musk who said that we're not going to need to even work anymore? Somebody said that. I think Elon Musk said something about a chip will be implanted in our head. No, not kidding.
Yeah, well, you let the chip get in your head. Not Gary. But again, I'm spending a half hour every night just going through it, trying to understand it, where it's going. I'm trying to understand which companies. I'll figure it out one day. Up next, this, that, and the other thing. This is the one only Investor's Edge.

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1: With a Wall Street Business Report, I'm Bob Agnew. Another winning quarter for the nation's largest retailer.
2: Walmart delivered another strong quarter of sales as its speedy deliveries and low prices served as a magnet for shoppers across the income spectrum. But the Arkansas-based chain offers a cautious outlook amid so much economic uncertainty. Walmart has resonated with many Americans who are carefully considering where they spend money because of inflation, and how the company performs is considered a barometer of consumer spending given its vast reach. Rich Thomason reporting.
1: Since President Trump signed an executive order to create a deep sea mining industry, businesses have raised millions from investors. At least nine companies are now in talks with the government for access to seabed minerals stretching from American Samoa to Alaska. U.S. stocks ticked higher following a reversal for oil prices at the close of Dow up 276 for the
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4: I'm Taylor Riggs, and this is the Fox Business Report.
5: Stocks rebounding from morning losses and ending higher, with the Dow notching its eighth record close of the year as oil prices retreat on Iran deal hopes. Chip stocks leading the gains on AI optimism. However, shares of NVIDIA fell over 1.5% despite the AI darling delivering a blockbuster earnings report, including a strong forecast and boosting its dividend. The Dow up 276 points, the Nasdaq higher by 23, S&P 500 up 13. And Walmart reported strong sales growth in its most recent quarter, but the country's biggest retailer largely left its financial expectations for the rest of the year unchanged, disappointing many investors, and its stock fell nearly 7%. Shares of Ralph Lauren surged 14%. The luxury retailer reported better than expected fourth quarter earnings and issued solid annual revenue guidance. That's your Fox Business Report. I'm Hillary Barsky, invested in you.
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8: I'm Dan Loney with Your Money Now. Oil prices pulled back on optimism with Iran. The markets went from down to up, and the Dow Industrials closed at a record level today. The Dow was up 276 points, ending the session at 50,286. NASDAQ picked up 22 points. The S&P 500 gained 12. West's crude down 2% at $96.35 a barrel. Human resources software company Workday beat in its latest quarterly results. Earnings per share came in at $2.66 with revenue of $2.54 billion. That revenue number up 13% year over year. It also bumped higher its margin forecast for the full fiscal year. Idaho Seattle mining company Perpetua Resources has secured a $2.9 billion loan from the U.S. Export-Import Bank, seen as an important step to secure access to critical minerals and dent China's stronghold on essential supply chains. The loan will fund a new project near Payette National Forest in Idaho. That's your money now.
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7: 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With Gary Kaltbaugh.

0: And welcome once again to Investor's Edge. Thanks for being with us today. Avoids. You know what continues to be a big avoid in this market? Chinese stocks. Alibaba, Baidu, JD. If you go look at the FXI, symbol FXI, one of the main ETFs, looks like a horror show. And even worse are there what they call their internet ETFs, KWEB and CWEB, brutal bear markets. I'm also noticing some of the foreign market ETFs getting in some pretty good trouble. I don't know what's happening in Turkey. I do know their currency continues to head south. Turkey, TUR, crumbles today 9%. For instance, the German DAX, not acting very well. Argentina, not acting very well. Australia, not acting very well. How about South Africa? Yes, we look at South Africa too. Not acting very well. So some of the foreign markets, the big strength has been South Korea, Taiwan, because they're very much intertwined with this artificial intelligence, semiconductor, and all that crap stuff. EWY, EWT. No, we are not telling you to buy, sell, or short or cover. We're just letting you know that's where the strength has been and continues to be on a relative basis. Small and mid caps, we're heading south again, but the lower oil prices got the small caps at least today bounce up. I've had no luck with them. I'm so tired of buying small caps. My last foray into it, I made a little money. I just have no luck with the small caps. And they refuse to go with. If you go back 1 year, it's had a bull market, but compared to everything else, very tough to play the Russell. Maybe one day. Gold and silver, ain't nothing going on right now. And if you remember back early February when it had the climactic move, our exact words were, typically a climactic move, it is going to be a long while before the highs get taken out, and that's exactly what happened. Just a classic climactic move after a big run that ends the bull run for now, does not mean down the road, does not mean it starts rifling up in a day or two. It's now been a good 1, 2, 3, 4 months of ick, especially the silver. And it goes for the mining companies also, for the most part. Just think, if you own it, you're okay. I wouldn't do any buying in them. The big story remains semiconductors, data, storage, memory, construction of the data centers, and some of this other stuff that I'm learning about right now. Yeah, I'm still learning. And then I'll retire. New high list picked up a little bit today. There's still plenty of new lows, which is amazing. Again, if with all these rumors out, nothing happens in the next 2-3 days, I wonder if we're heading right back down. My prediction is something's going to happen. I don't think the president can afford to have oil prices where they are much longer. I don't know if you know this, and again, this is not a rib, we're just reporting the news. His poll number is pretty much the worst the president's ever had. And I'm not one that believes in polls, but when they hit extremes, I think they matter. And of course, I look at the type of polls they do. Remember, they came out with polls, and it turns out 78% of the people that were polled were Democrats. How the hell is that going to help anybody? It should be even Steven. Still plenty of areas not in good shape. They remain a voids. If they change, we'll let you know. Housing is bouncing, downtrends. Restaurants, little bounce today, downtrends. Airlines, better bounce. Delta may break out to the to yearly highs, but the rest, downtrends. Cruise lines, downtrends. Hospitals, downtrends. A ton of medical, downtrends. That's how we rule the roost. And of course, if things change, we deal with it. But again, the story is semiconductors, AI, and kind of anything that has to do with it. And they were getting hit until 2 days ago, midday, reversed, good day yesterday, and another good day today. And the NASDAQ was only up 22, but SanDisk was up about 10%. Light was up 10%. Those are some of the better ones. But others were up 2, 3, 4%. And that's that. The Knicks tonight, game two. You know what I'll be doing. You have a great evening. Drive carefully. And when you get home, do like we do, quite simple. Make sure you hug your family. Hug your children. They will feel better. You will feel better. I promise they will. Be well. Have a great night, all. Go Knicks. Good night.
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4: Palo Alto, San Francisco.
5: News this hour from Town Hall. I'm Keith Peters in Washington. President Trump remains firm on his position that Iran will not have access to any nuclear material to build a dirty bomb. Correspondent Laura Winters reports.
6: President Trump taking questions on various topics from reporters in the Oval Office on the subject of Iran. The president says his position has not changed. Radicals in that country will not have access to nuclear material. Here's the president.
7: We get the highly enriched. We will get it. We don't need it. We don't want it. We'll probably destroy it after we get it, but we're not going to let them have it.
6: Laura Winters reporting.
5: Millions in the U.S. are getting away from Memorial Day.
8: AAA predicts 45 million Americans will travel at least 50 miles from home this holiday weekend, around 39 million by car. It's a record number, but only about a 1% increase from 2025. Inflation and fuel prices are putting a dent in travelers' wallets. Government data shows airfares have gone up 20% this year, and AAA says the average price for gas is up 30%. Oakland University business professor Michael Greiner says Americans prioritize travel but are likely to be making some adjustments.
9: They might not eat out as much as they might have, or they might not spend as much money on more expensive activities.
8: I'm Jennifer King.
5: Senate Republicans have departed Washington for the Memorial Day recess without voting on a roughly $70 billion bill. to fund immigration enforcement agencies. Voting on the bill was abruptly called off on Thursday. Republicans are debating whether to try and block a new $1.776 billion settlement fund to compensate Trump allies. They failed to reach a resolution after a tense meeting with Acting Attorney General Todd Blanche. On Wall Street, the Dow up by 276 points, the Nasdaq rose 22. More at townhall.com.
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14: Hey there, everybody, and welcome to the Thursday, May 21st, 2026 edition of InvestTalk. I'm your host, Luke Guerrero, and I'll be with you over the next 55 minutes or so as we dissect what went down in the market today and bring you the stories that matter. To that end, before we talk about today's market performance and run down our show topics, let's tackle this caller question now.
15: I have a question about Aon, ticker symbol AAON. I bought a small position in the high 70s. I would like to add to this position as a play on the growing demand for HVAC systems. What are your thoughts in general about the company as a long-term hold? I would love to get a price point that you find attractive to buy some more. Thank you and love the show.
14: Ticker AAON is Aon Inc. It is a $10.9 billion market cap company. What they do

0: is they manufacture commercial HVAC systems for rooftop units, air handlers, energy recovery units, but most importantly, through its BASX segment, which is modular precision cooling, they make custom data center cooling solutions. They were a first mover in high density liquid and air cooling for AI GPU infrastructure. And so that has really helped them grow. In fact, revenue as of May 7th was up 54.3% year over year, absolutely crushing estimates by about 30.4%. Earnings per share beat by about 65.5%. Total backlog was up 107.4% year over year. Those are all new records. Now, at the same time, gross margin down a little bit from 26.8 to 25.1. But a lot of that was temporarily unabsorbed fixed costs from one of their new facilities. Now, majority of this is actually being driven by that BASX. About 143% growth in that particular segment. And so it's understandable then, this company's up 73.63% year to date, up 31.72% over the past 52 weeks. Now, it absolutely shot into the stratosphere after earnings, because before earnings, it was trading about $93 per share. Then it rocketed into $132 on the back of just an absolute banger of an earnings report. But now it's trading at 50.5 times price to forward-looking earnings. That's pretty darn expensive. I mean, should it be? They did raise growth revenue estimates to 40 to 45% from their prior 18 to 20%. I mean, that's really what was driving that price higher. So you're looking at record sales. You're looking at a record backlog. You're looking at a company that really has the only independent manufacturer with this modular precision cooling at scale. But margins are declining. Their PDE is expensive. I would say this is probably one of the most explosive AI infrastructure picks outside of pure play tech, with that revenue growth, with that backlog growth, with that guidance raise. But at $132, $133, you're getting insider selling, you're getting margin compression, you're getting a trailing PDE near 100, a forward-looking PDE near 50. It could be justified if this Memphis capacity ramps up and they execute on schedule, but it's a bit expensive for me. You bought it in at 70-ish. I would certainly be looking to take some profits here. That is AAON, Aon Inc. Thanks for the call. Now, we had a great show yesterday looking into that story about the war's $25 billion tab and how the Iran conflict was hitting corporate earnings. We also answered a great listener question that came into our YouTube channel, concerned Grab Holdings Limited, ticker GRAB. So if you haven't checked out that episode from yesterday, feel free to go check it out. As always, the best way to never miss an episode of Invest Talk is to subscribe to the show wherever you get your podcasts. Now, looking ahead to today, we got another great show for you, including a main focus point on how Americans are fleeing and what the record emigration trend means for U.S. wealth. Americans are leaving the United States in record numbers, and many are spending hundreds of dollars just to learn how to do it. This is signaling a level of dissatisfaction with the domestic, economic, and political environment that really cannot be ignored. So we're going to take a look at what the capital and talent flight trend means for the U.S. economy, for the tax base, and the long-term investment thesis. We also have a couple other great stories today. Not necessarily great, depending how you look at it, right? Mortgage rates hit a 9-month high. I wouldn't consider that a great story, but it's an important one. We'll also touch on the what's rattling bond markets, and should we have time at the end of the show, a warning, perhaps, about crypto platforms trying to launch derivatives linked to SpaceX, which is set to IPO soon. We also have some voice bank calls ready to play, including one on Chord Energy Corporation, that's ticker CHRD, and another on Ryder Systems, Inc., ticker R. As always, we got questions from the comment section of the Invest Talk YouTube channel, and hopefully we hear from some of you live throughout the show. Now, headed into a quick break. Please remember you can call anytime and leave your questions on the Invest Talk voice bank. If you're listening via our live stream or possibly on AM 1220 in the Bay Area, give me a call now at 888-99-CHART. When we come back, we'll talk about today's market activity.
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4: 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This is a iron ore play with some aluminum copper.
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0: Now, U.S. stocks reversed what was some early losses to finish higher on Thursday after reports of a potential breakthrough in the Iran conflict. The Dow gained just over 0.5%. The S&P added 0.2%. NASDAQ edged up 0.1%. And the Russell 2000 led with a 0.9% advance. Stocks did finish a bit off of their worst levels, but overall still positive. Now, the afternoon turnaround was triggered by a Saudi media report that a mediated ceasefire agreement could be announced later today. Early details included an immediate ceasefire, freedom of navigation in the strait, though notably nothing on the nuclear question. The headline sparked a rally in treasuries, particularly at the long end. There was an oil sell-off and slightly flatter Fed rate hike expectations. Now, WTI crude settled down nearly 2%, reversing earlier gains in the day. If it holds, this would be the most concrete step towards resolution since the conflict began. Now, the AI demand narrative also provided a bit of a tailwind today. NVIDIA posted a strong beat and actually raised. And what has been driving NVIDIA, of course, it is the insatiable data center demand. You had takeaways pretty positive on a $200 billion CPU addressable market. You had new segmentation and frontier share gains. Reports that Anthropic revenues projected to double to nearly $11 billion in Q2, achieving its first operating profit, kind of reinforced this compute as a demand thesis. And so semis and memory, they firmed up, and the momentum trade continued its rebound after what has been a pretty big sell-off recently. But the consumer side of the ledger, you got some flags there. Walmart disappointed with comps and earnings, only roughly in line. Kroger's CEO told Bloomberg the company is looking at big price cuts to win back market share. Mayflash PMIs added to inflation concerns. Input costs jumped at their steepest rate since late 2022, and selling price inflation hit its highest since August of that same year. The manufacturing headline did beat at a four-year high, but services cooled to its lowest since February, and overall employment weakened. Now, looking deeper into the individual sectors, networking, apparel, multis, pharma, biotech, cruise lines, airlines outperformed alongside semis, which we talked a little bit about earlier, software, machinery, staples, energy, some of the worst performers on the day. Elsewhere, the dollar was roughly flat. Gold and silver both edged higher. Tomorrow brings final May Michigan sentiment and a notable milestone. Kevin Warsh will be sworn in as the new Fed chair. President Trump said this week he'll let Warsh do what he wants on rates. Alrighty, let's tackle a question from somebody who took the time to leave a review on iTunes. So we always appreciate that. It really helps us greatly to propel this show forward for all of us. And this question is about BLDR or UEPI. It says, Which looks better? Sorry, UFPI. Which looks better, BLDR or UFPI? Let's pull up the first one here, which is ticker BLDR, Boulder. Oh, it's Builder, not Boulder. 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What they do is they supply and manufacture building materials. And then let's take a look at UFPI. Can't type today. Sorry about that. UFPI is UFP Industries. UFP Industries is a $4.5 billion market cap company, which supplies products primarily manufactured from wood and non-wood composites. Now, both are getting pretty beaten down, if I do say so myself, recently. And it's because they're suffering from the same macro headwind. Housing weakness. But of course, they're very different companies. As I mentioned, BLDR, largest U.S. manufacturer and supplier of structural building products. Think trusses, wall panels, windows, doors, lumber. They're vertically integrated, so they got manufacturing, they got distribution, they got installation. And they primarily serve single-family home builders. Now, UFPI, on the other hand, is a diversified holding company that works with retail, works with packaging, and works with construction. So they got lumber, they got engineered wood, they got composite decking, they have package solutions. It is more diversified in markets than BLDR does. Now, recent results from BLDR, not great. Net loss of $47.4 million versus net income of $96.3 million a year ago. Adjusted earnings per share down 82%. Net sales down 10% year over year. Gross margins down 2.2%. Full year guidance revenue at 14.6 to 15.6. They slashed 2026 EPS estimates from 327 to 258. And so because of that, you had a bunch of people downgrading this stock. Now, UFPI had earnings per share down 32%. Construction sales fell 10%. Site-built volumes down 17%. There were a couple bright spots for UFPI, at least. They do have that Decorators growth engine. Sales up about 44%. Packaging and retail segments did give a bit of diversification away from pure housing as well. But I mean, housing is in a deep freeze, and this is hurting both companies because affordability is at the worst in decades. Mortgage rates remain elevated. Consumer confidence is muted. But then at the same time, housing supply is structurally short in the United States. So when the cycle turns, these stocks are probably going to absolutely rip. So between these two, I think UFPI is the safer pick right now because it has diversified revenue. It's got a stronger balance sheet, pays a dividend, it generates real cash flow. BLDR, a bit more of a high beta housing recovery bet. It's cheaper from a valuation perspective, but they got more operating leverage. So if you think housing is going to recover in 12 to 18 months, BLDR probably has more upside. If you think housing stays weak, we get more in a recessionary environment, UFPI is probably where I'd be. But right now, both are deeply out of favor. So unless you're a strong contrarian with a strong conviction, I think for now, I would probably stay away from both. Keep them on my watch list as we get closer to an environment where housing starts to turn. Thanks for watching, and thank you for leaving a review. Ready to new break. My main focus point is coming up on Americans fleeing the United States. And as always, we got plenty of questions to answer. If you want to get your question answered today, pick up that phone and dial 888-99-CHART.

0: 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And since you are listening to the live stream broadcast, Justin or Luke are ready to answer your finance and investment questions right now. 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
7: Last week, CNBC reported that Americans are leaving the United States in record numbers, with some spending hundreds of dollars just to attend seminars on how to do it. And the data behind the trend is more substantial than just a lifestyle story. It has real implications for the U.S. tax base, for the labor market, and the long-term investment thesis for domestic assets. So here's the numbers. An estimated 180,000 U.S. citizens emigrated in 2025, according to Pew Research Center data analyzed by Global Citizen Solutions. That's the largest outbound migration of U.S. citizens in decades. For the first time since the Great Depression, the U.S. recorded net negative migration. Approximately 150,000 more people left than arrived, driven by both reduced immigration inflows under Trump's enforcement policies and increased emigration outflows. The Brookings Institution expects the trend to deepen through 2026. Citizenship renunciations are surging at the same time. In Q1 of last year alone, 1,285 Americans formally renounced, a 102% increase from the same quarter the previous year. The four-year 2025 figure is projected to exceed 6,000, which would be an all-time record. The global queue for renunciation appointments now exceeds 30,000 people, creating a years-long backlog of U.S. consulates. And the State Department recently dropped the renunciation fee from $2,350 to $450 effective April 13th, which could accelerate the trend further. Now, the profile of who's leaving has evolved a bit. The stereotype of the young liberal fleeing to Canada is outdated. Global Citizen Solutions found that the Americans acting on emigration are typically informed, financially stable professionals making deliberate quality of life calculations. A Gallup Monmouth composite survey found 42% of Americans have considered leaving within the next 2 years. The top destinations, Portugal, Mexico, Spain, France, and Costa Rica, countries offering lower cost of living, digital nomad visas, and healthcare systems that don't bankrupt their residents. When wealthy Americans move assets and residency offshore, the impact on U.S. tax revenues is both direct and measurable. The U.S. is one of only two countries in the world. The other is Eritrea, that taxes citizens on worldwide income regardless of where they live. This means that as long as you're a U.S. citizen, you owe the IRS taxes on money earned anywhere on earth. Renouncing citizenship is the only way to fully exit the U.S. tax system. But renouncing comes with its own tax consequences. The expatriation tax, sometimes called the exit tax, applies to so-called covered expatriates whose net worth exceeds $2 million or whose average annual tax liability over the prior 5 years exceeds roughly $206,000. Covered expatriates are treated as if they sold all their worldwide assets at fair market value on the day before expatriation, triggering capital gains on unrealized appreciation above an exclusion amount of about $886,000. So if you built a $10 million portfolio in the United States and renounce, you owe capital gains on the gain above the exclusion, potentially millions in taxes before you walk away. For the broader U.S. economy, the significance depends on who's leaving. If it's primarily retirees seeking lower cost of living in Mexico or Portugal, the impact is pretty modest. They take their Social Security checks and spending power with them, but their productive years are behind them. If it's working-age professionals, entrepreneurs, high-net-worth individuals, which the data increasingly suggests it is, the consequences are more serious. They take their income tax revenue, they take their capital gains, they take their business formation, their innovation, and their consumer spending with them. And they exit the buyer pool for U.S. real estate, which has a tangible downstream effect on domestic housing markets. Now, whether this constitutes a meaningful economic indicator or just a niche story is the central question. Historically, sustained brain drain and capital flight have preceded periods of economic underperformance. The UK saw it in the 1970s during its stagflation crisis. It contributed to a prolonged period of relative economic decline. Argentina's recurring cycle of capital flight have consistently preceded or accompanied economic crisis. Russia has seen substantial outflows of educated professionals. Now, the U.S. isn't Argentina or Britain in the 70s. The economy remains the world's largest. The dollar is still the reserve currency. And the AI buildout is creating growth that most countries can only dream of, but the signal shouldn't be dismissed. Net negative migration for the first time since the Depression. Record renunciation queues. A U.S. passport ranking that has fallen from first in 2021 to 14th in 2025. These are data points that suggest the U.S. is becoming less attractive on a relative basis to a meaningful number of its own citizens. For investors, the practical implications are threefold. First, the trend supports the case for international diversification that we've been discussing all year. If Americans are voting with their feet against the U.S., the relative attractiveness of international assets, European equities, emerging market opportunities, foreign real estate, that deserves a fresh look. Second, the emigration trend removes high-earning taxpayers from the U.S. fiscal base at exactly the time when debt to GDP just crossed 100, and deficits are running near 6% of GDP. Fewer taxpayers funding larger deficits is not a sustainable equation. Third, the housing market, already frozen by high rates and prices, faces an additional headwind as emigration households liquidate U.S. real estate and permanently exit the buyer pool. Now, this may be overstated, but as an economic signal about affordability, quality of life, tax burden, and the relative attractiveness of the U.S. as a place to build wealth, certainly is a data point that deserves attention rather than dismissal. On the next Invest Talk, we'll look into this story, why rising sovereign debt could become a bigger market risk in 2026. Governments around the world are carrying significantly more debt than they were just a few years ago, and now much of that debt is rolling into a much higher interest rate environment. That's tomorrow, but for now, we still got plenty of show, and I'm ready to take your questions at 888-99-CHART. John from North Carolina, hang on, you will be next.
0: 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And since you are listening to the live stream broadcast, Justin or Luke are ready to answer your finance and investment questions right now. You can interact live. 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
2: With SRN News, I'm Keith Peters in Washington. Senate Republicans have departed Washington for the Memorial Day recess without voting on a roughly $70 billion bill to fund immigration enforcement agencies. Voting on the bill was abruptly called off on Thursday. Republicans are debating whether to try and block a new $1.776 billion settlement fund to compensate Trump allies. They failed to reach a resolution after a tense meeting with Acting Attorney General Todd Blanche. The former leader of a Minnesota nonprofit has been sentenced to nearly 42 years in prison for her role in a staggering $250 million fraud case. Amy Bach ran Feeding Our Future, which had claimed it provided millions of meals to children in need during the pandemic. On Wall Street, the Dow by 276 points. This is SRN News.
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1: Let's go to John from North Carolina. 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
2: Hey, thanks for taking my call. My question's about, I have listened to your show for many years, and I'm also a client, and I have, you know, gotten halfway decent at picking winners from time to time, and so now I have the problem of knowing when to trim a stock that's had a good run. So I'd love to hear practical guidelines or practical advice for using tools like, you know, trailing stops or average true range, maybe technical tools that we could use that would help us take some of the emotion and timing out of it. If you have any like rules of thumb that you could share to help us know when to trim, let's say, a third of your position if it's had a really gangbusters streak.
1: Yeah, well, that's a great question. You know, I think that any holistic portfolio construction needs to first take into consideration what you want to have your weight in sectors be. And then when you construct what you want your weight in sectors to be, then you can dive into those names that you want to hold. But that in and of itself creates targets for where you want to be in both sectors and in those names. And so the best way to not round trip trades, but ride the roller coaster all the way up and all the way back down is to be disciplined in not necessarily how you're setting your, you know, stop losses to lock in gains, but in how strict you are with your tolerance levels at those two inputs that we just talked about, your sector weights and your individual target weights for your securities.

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2: 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You may want to ride that momentum with his name that you want to hold 4% of. But there's a reason why when you enter that position, you should already have that exit plan, right? Say, if I get above 6%, I'm trimming back down to 4. If this gets to this target value, I'm exiting it completely. If it gets to this valuation, I'm exiting it completely. And to an extent, maybe it's okay to have a little bit of tolerance beyond that 6% if it's a really positive momentum name. But understand there are certainly risks, right? You created this plan at the outset to stay disciplined, to avoid some of the pitfalls that investors tend to make. And so having those strict constraints on yourself, I think, is the best way to remain disciplined and when you decide to sell a position. Thanks for the call, John. All right, let's play another listener question now.
3: Hey guys, interested to see which index fund ETF for someone to invest in for long term and retirement that they can contribute to regularly, something like VTI or VOO, or if it's a good idea to contribute to both. Thanks a lot.
2: So it's a great question. Obviously, VTI and VOO are two of the most well-known ETFs on the market. VOO, the Vanguard S&P 500 ETF, so it tracks the S&P 500. Very cheap, 3 basis points. VTI, the Vanguard Total Market ETF, so that actually tracks the CRSP U.S. Total Market Index, right? So you're going to get small and mid-cap, micro-cap exposure. Now, between these two, we know this isn't something we've seen over the past decade because of the mega performance of some of those larger names. But historically speaking, going back to the 20s, the 1920s, wow, we're already in the 2020s, the 1920s, we've seen small outperform mid, which outperforms large. We've seen value outperform growth. We've seen high profitability securities outperform low profitability. And so I like to think that if you are building a portfolio, right, this is what our old CEO at DFA used to say, is if you're building a portfolio, the market portfolio is a great starting point. It's a great starting point. And as a U.S. investor, the U.S. market, VTI, is more in tune with what the market portfolio is than VOO is. But generally speaking, I think you can do better than the market portfolio because of what we have seen are characteristics of securities that tend to do better. Reasonable valuations, higher profitability, higher recurring revenue streams, all these things, strong balance sheets, all these things that over time give you a higher probability of success. And so if you are trying to, between these two ETFs, do a little set it and forget it, I think that VTI is probably better because it gives you a bit wider exposure. But I think that's also a great part of a total portfolio that does a baseline of VTI and then tilting elsewhere based on what you want to overweight in your portfolio. Thanks for the call. Now, mortgage rates rose above 6.5% this week, the highest level since August, and the spring home buying season is now officially a bust for the fourth consecutive year. This was supposed to be the year the housing market thawed. When rates dipped below 6% in February, the industry genuinely believed that pent-up demand would finally be released, and it wasn't. The timeline really tells the entire story of 2026. Rates fell through late 2025 as the Fed cut. They dipped below 6% in February, spurring optimism. Then the Iran war started. On the 28th of February, oil surged, inflation expectations spiked, treasury yields climbed, and mortgage rates followed them right back up. Existing home sales were flat in April, up just 20 basis points versus the 3% economists expected. Purchase applications are still below where they need to be for a meaningful recovery. Well, the Fed minutes

0: released Wednesday, revealed something that shifts the outlook further. Several officials expressed support for rate hikes if inflation proves persistent. Before the war, the Fed was leaning towards another cut. Now, the internal debate has moved from when to cut to when to signal that a hike is possible. That's an enormous shift in the span of only 3 months, and it directly affects where mortgage rates go from here. If the market starts pricing in a genuine probability of a Fed hike, rates could push above 6.75 or even 7%, territory that would freeze the market even further. Now, the math is simple, but sometimes simple can be devastating. At a 6% mortgage rate, a buyer with a $2,500 monthly budget and a 20% down payment can afford a $400,000 house. At 6.5, that drops to 384. A half point in rates eliminates $16,000 in purchasing power, and for every tick higher, the pool of qualified buyers shrinks. Layer on rising insurance costs, climbing property taxes, HOA fees that have surged 26 to 29% since 2019. Well, now the total cost of ownership is far higher than the sticker price of a house. And sellers are responding with concessions covering closing costs, buying down rates. I read about a couple in Reno who got their builder to buy their rate down to 5.7, which made the monthly payment on a new build comparable to older homes priced lower. That kind of creative deal making is becoming the norm in markets where inventory is ever more available. And as always, the geographic divide is persisting. Northeast and Midwest markets remain competitive with limited inventory. The South and West have inventory above pre-pandemic levels, with prices softening and days on market rising. Typical homes sold in April sat for 32 days, up from 29 just a year ago. The industries that depend on housing activity, brokerages, mortgage lenders, builders, furniture manufacturers, they're bracing for another year of pain, and the political pressure is building. Trump pushed Congress to pass housing legislation, but the fundamental constraint has not changed. Until mortgage rates meaningfully decline below 6% and probably towards 5.5%, the locked-in homeowners sitting at 3% mortgages will not sell, and the sideline buyers cannot afford to buy. The ceasefires collapse. If the ceasefire agreement that they are talking about possibly having collapses, that relief is not coming anytime soon. Let's keep things moving and answer another listener question now.
1: Hi, Luke, Justin. Thank you for all your valuable insights. I had a stock which I have a small profit, and I wanted to see if I could add a little bit more. The symbol is C as in Charlie, H, R, D as in David, C-H-R-D. I would really appreciate if you could give your insights. Thank you so much.
0: Let's take a look at ticker CHRD, which is Chord Energy Corporation. Now, Chord Energy Corporation is a Houston-based E&P. They're a pure-play Williston Basin oil and gas producer. Looks like about 160,000 barrels of oil per day. They used to be called Oasis Petroleum, but they did rebrand after merging with Whiting Petroleum in 2022. They're really one of the largest pure play Bakken operators in the U.S. Now, last quarter, they beat adjusted earnings per share by 38%. They beat revenue by 43%. They beat adjusted EBITDA. Free cash flow hit $324 million. All of that greatly exceeded expectations. In the same time, they returned $145 million to shareholders via base dividend and share repurchases. They had a 37% reduction in drilling and completion costs. So they are gaining revenue on one side. Then on the other side, they're cutting costs. Now, in terms of guidance, they guise to an increase in barrels per day from 160,000 to about 162,000, where prior advice was unchanged. They're seeing 40 plus million more in incremental free cash flow at 80 West Texas Intermediate pricing. Year to date, they're up 54.1%, up 57.78% in the past 52 weeks. And in terms of debt, they don't have much, only about $1.1 billion in debt. And so what you're looking at is a company that has really industry-leading capital efficiency. I mean, 37% cost reduction per foot over 4 years, $342 million in free cash flow in a single quarter. Now, there are risks, right? Only a third of it, looks like only a third of their oil this year is hedged, so they have a lot of exposure if oil price swing to the downside quickly. But, I mean, there's something to be said about a company with this kind of cost structure to them and improvement in efficiency coming off of hitting it out of the park on earnings. Now, from a relative valuation perspective, they're still looking pretty cheap, trading at their average price to forward-looking earnings. I don't know. Even though it's run up to a 52-week high, nearly a 52-week high, I still like Chord Energy. That is CHRD. Thanks for the call. Looks like we got time for one more question here. So let's pick one off from the comment section of the Invest Talk YouTube channel, and it is on ticker WEN. It says, what's your thought on Wendy's as a turnaround play? Interesting. Well, as a dining experience, not a big fan of Wendy's. I did like their hot chicken. Their hot chicken nuggets were always very good, but they've had a rough time. Wendy's, of course, the fast food operator known for its, I think they have square patties. But anyway, what they're really known for over the past year is dropping off from $20 a share at the beginning of 2025 to where they are right now, $7.62. They are down 8.5% year to date. They're down 34.42% over the past 52 weeks. They've underperformed their industry since 2022. They recently appointed a new CEO, and by recent, I mean today. Yeah, the 21st. Is today the 21st? Yeah, they recently appointed a new CEO today or yesterday. Stock price still fell 1.68% from yesterday, though it looks like it did come up a little bit on the news for a little bit before dropping off. $8 a share is where it was. Now, I don't know. This is a situation where same restaurant sales was down 7.8%. That's concerning. EBITDA was down 10.6. That's concerning. They have more sell ratings than they do buy ratings. That's concerning. There's really no visible traffic recovery despite them trying to rebuild. And so, I don't know, kind of looks like a broken brand with a 7% yield. They have a new permanent CEO. They have a potential take private from Nelson Peltz. But you're essentially betting on either a turnaround or a buyout. And maybe you get that compensation as you wait. But that seems to me like a deceptively high yield at a company that just has been doing real poorly. So, I don't know. I think on Wendy's, gonna have to pass. This is Invest Talk. I'm Luke Guerrero, and we have one goal here: to help you achieve your financial freedom. Our work continues after this break. It is our final break, so get your questions in now at 888-99-CHARTS.
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8: I'm Liz Claman, and this is the Fox Business Report. A volatile trading session with the major averages ending higher and reversing earlier losses in the Dow, notching a record close following reports that Iran is reviewing a U.S. peace deal. Oil prices moderated with West Texas Intermediate crude at around $98 a barrel. The Magnificent Seven big cap tech stocks were mostly higher, led by Tesla and Amazon. However, Nvidia shares fell over 1.5% despite the AI darling delivering a blockbuster earnings report, including a strong forecast and boost its dividend. Apple stock rose 1% for its second straight record close. The Dow winners, IBM, Honeywell, and Amgen. The Dow decliners, Walmart, Caterpillar, and Salesforce. The Dow rising 276 points. The Nasdaq higher by 23. S&P 500 up 13. That's your Fox Business Report. I'm Hillary Barsky, invested in you.
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0: The Wall Street Journal published a piece this week asking a question that probably should unsettle every bond investor. Why aren't yields higher? The 30-year hit a 19-year high of 5.18% on Tuesday. The 10-year reached 4.67%. Both pulled back Wednesday on Hormuz reopening hopes, but the structural forces pushing yields higher are not going away with a ceasefire. Three forces are converging, and none of them is temporary. First, debt. U.S. deficits have averaged 6.2% of GDP from 2023 through 26, unprecedented outside war, recessions, or emergencies. That's up from 4.8% in the 2010s and 2.3% from 2002 to 2007. The government is spending $1.33 for every dollar it collects. The deficit this fiscal year is projected at $2.1 trillion. Trump has requested a record $1.5 trillion for the Pentagon. And now he's proposed suspending the federal gasoline tax, which would cost $3.5 billion a month. Every dollar of new debt is another bond that investors need to absorb. And the more bonds on the market, the higher the yield investors demand to buy them. Second, inflation. Before 2020, economic shocks tended to push inflation lower. China's WTO entry, the mortgage crisis, the shale revolution, early COVID. Central banks fought to keep inflation from falling below 2%. Since then, every major shock has pushed inflation higher. COVID supply chains, Russia-Ukraine, tariffs, now Hormuz. If the world is structurally more prone to supply shocks from war, geopolitical rivalry, protectionism, extreme weather, then the disinflationary era that let investors accept low yields is over. Central banks will need to keep rates higher to control inflation, and bonds stop working as insurance against falling stocks. Third, populism. In the U.S., Britain, Japan, and across Europe, populist leaders are on both the left and right are making deficit reduction politically impossible. Britain's Keir Starmer faces resistance to spending cuts from Labour's left wing. Japan's prime minister is proposing new spending for energy relief. Greater Manchester's mayor, Andy Burnham, a potential challenger to Starmer, has said Britain shouldn't be in hock to the bond market. When politicians explicitly reject bond market discipline, bond investors demand higher yields as compensation for the political risk. The most alarming dynamic is the potential doom loop between debt and inflation. Higher inflation forces central banks to raise rates. Higher rates increase the government's interest cost, which already consumes one in seven federal dollars. Higher interest costs increase the deficit. Larger deficits mean more bond issuance. More issuance pushes yields higher. The Committee for a Responsible Federal Budget estimates the recent rise in rates, if sustained for a year, would add $200 billion to deficits over a decade. Kevin Warsh, who takes the oath as Fed chair tomorrow, thought he could cut rates as AI boosted productivity. He might, eventually. There's no cost pressure from the labor market, but earning the bond market's confidence may require overseeing higher rates than either he or Trump expected. The bond market is telling you that the era of structurally low rates is over. Not because of one crisis, but because of the accumulation of debt, because of inflation, and because of political dynamics that make fiscal discipline impossible. Well, folks, that does it for another episode of Invest Talk. 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And while you're over there, we'd really appreciate it if you left us a rate and review. Good news. 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
6: 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Because such advice is rendered solely on an individual basis, and at times will require that the investor review.
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19: News this hour from Town Hall. I'm Keith Peters in Washington.
16: A judge has issued a lengthy sentence to a Minnesota woman for fraud, and the search for other alleged scammers continues.
17: In what is billed by officials as the largest COVID-19 fraud scheme in the country, Amy Bach has been sentenced to nearly 42 years in prison. Bach ran Feeding Our Future and was convicted in a staggering $250 million fraud case that helped ignite an immigration crackdown in Minnesota by the Trump administration. After the sentencing, authorities held a news conference to announce charges against 15 more people accused of fraud and receiving federal payments for a variety of social services administered.